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4: 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That's PALS, P-A-L-S, to 79489.
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1: Airstrikes in Saudi Arabia. I'm Sue Guzman, Fox News, and President Trump says he is now weighing joining Saudi Arabia in the fight against Iran-backed Houthi rebels after an American was among a dozen people killed in an airport attack this weekend. Fox's Alex Hogan has the latest from the White House.
2: Questions this weekend as to whether or not Washington will respond to the latest attack in Riyadh, Saudi Arabia, by the Iranian-backed Houthis. At least 12 people were killed in that airport attack, including one American. President Trump said he would not strike Iran again ahead of the midterms. Yesterday here at the White House, I asked the president if an attack on a U.S. ally by an Iranian-backed proxy would change that. He said, we'll take a look.
1: And also, President Trump says he is weighing joining that, but the Houthis have warned airlines not to use Saudi Arabian airports. The FAA warning American Airlines to exercise caution with Saudi Arabia's fights because of the Houthi airstrikes. The Gulf Coast is picking up the pieces after Hurricane Isaias swept through the region over the weekend. We have Fox's Max Gordon in Fort Walton Beach, Florida.
3: The pine tree fell into a hair salon. Luckily, no one was hurt here. We had inches of rain that fell in a very short period of time. That, combined with those high winds, meant trees were toppling over all over the place. Now, here in Fort Walton Beach, the cleanup is continuing, and one big focus has been cleaning up the city's cemeteries. I talked to the city manager.
4: Some of the bigger issues is people are going out getting flat tires, and that's stopping FPNL from doing what they got to do and our first responders from doing what they got to do. So please just stay home. We're working as fast as we can.
3: Across the southeast, hundreds of thousands of people still without power.
1: At least five people have died because of the hurricane. The latest, a man in South Carolina in his 60s. President Trump has approved help for Georgia, Florida, and Alabama. 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
1: Federal judge has ordered President Trump to cancel any remaining TV commercials paid for with taxpayer money to promote his political message. The judge is siding with a coalition that alleged that the ads were an illegal misuse of funds. There's been no comment from the White House. Pope Leo revealing Sunday that he will undergo surgery to remove a lesion found in his lungs.
2: He thanked everyone around the world for their spiritual support and prayers.
9: Dearest, recently during some medical examinations, doctors found a localized nodule in my lung. It was detected at a very early stage and is well contained.
2: This 71-year-old has no previous health problems and is considered physically active, enjoying sports with weekly tennis matches and swimming sessions. The Vatican says the surgery is scheduled for next week with an expected recovery time of roughly a week. The surgery will likely take place at Rome's Gemelli Hospital, where his predecessor, Pope Francis, and popes before him were treated. There's a special apartment there for pontiffs.
1: Fox's Stephanie Bennett reporting. It is the final days in two Senate races. Republicans have hope in Minnesota and Democrats in Texas. So we hear from Fox's Madeline Rivera.
2: DeFoya shared on Sunday Morning Futures her goal to work across the aisle in Washington.
10: I intend to go to Washington and knock on the other 99 doors of all the other senators and say, let's work together. We've got a lot of problems. One of them being that $40 trillion debt that we simply can't sustain.
2: And in Texas, Democratic Senate nominee James Tallarico is returning to the campaign trail. He was gone for weeks, an absence that his Republican opponent Ken Paxton called a disappearing act. Talamico's campaign says he was sick with a flu, but he met with voters at the Austin City Limits Music Festival on Friday.
1: A Florida law enforcer and another driver were killed in a crash on I-95. Officials say Agent Kevin Morris was rushing to an emergency early Sunday when an oncoming car struck his cruiser just east of Orlando. Both of the cars engulfed in flames, both declared dead at the scene. I'm Sue Guzman. This is Fox News.
7: When you breathe well, you live better. The passion around what we do at Advent is premised on the fact that outside of Advent's four walls, most people don't have access to these simple solutions. So most people, in order to get better, have to go through surgeries in an operating room, have to use machines that they don't want to use. And at Advent, we've decided it doesn't need to be like that. And it's what you deserve.
11: Plumbing dealing you a bad hand? Why gamble when you always win with a Royal Flush?
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0: 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The one and only, Bill Cunningham.
1: Hi, Billy Cunningham, the great American. Of course, the election, American elections are about 3 weeks away. There's more revelations constantly about James Tallarico. And also, Dr. Abdul has now done more radio interviews than he should have. And that's the radical Islamist running for a Senate seat in Michigan. One thing he has to do every day is get up and take a nice, long, hot shower, because he's got to forget about everything he's done in the past, forget about his family connections to Al-Qaeda. I said Al-Qaeda, and to the Muslim Brotherhood, and act as if he's simply a nice guy that wants to be in political office. He gets up every day to obscure from your minds exactly what he would do if he got to power. And all the polls, by the way, on RealClearPolitics.com have Dr. Abdul, who's not a doctor, winning in Michigan. And most of them have James Tallarico, who may have spent time in getting some mental health treatment, winning in most of the polls in Texas. And even Susan Collins in Maine, according to most of the polls, is a little bit behind. But a man with perspective on radical Islam and what the plan is for the future. And as one great imam said, not by bullets, but by ballots and babies, we will win. So joining you and I now is Guy Nohra, N-O-H-R-A. He's got an incredible book out. What a life he's led. The book is Not on Our Watch, A Young Soldier's Warning to America. And once again, Guy Nohra, welcome to the Bill Cunningham Show. And before we get started to the meat of all this, give the American people a bit of your background.
2: Sure. I was born in 1960 in Beirut, Lebanon. My parents were Christian Lebanese. In 1975, there was a war there, and I fought in it to defend my neighborhood, my church, my people. I mean, that's really was the whole reason. And we can talk about more about the details. I just didn't pick up a rifle and go fight. I actually trained. That was precocious, but I was one of the, back then, you know, I was probably one of the youngest people. My parents immediately realized that that's not sustainable. We're going to lose our boy. So they pretty much whisked me out of there after 4 months. And the war started in April, and mid to late August, they brought me to Alameda, California. Mm. So I went from, AK-47 to high school in the United States. With the,
1: jeez, that must have been a shock.
2: No kidding. It was all boys school wearing uniforms to Kathy and Bob making out next to my locker. But that's a different story. So I was fortunate to go to college here, and was fortunate to get an MBA. Was the American dream. I became an American in 83, still one of the my proudest days. My parents came here legally, so I feel very strongly about that piece of the equation. The American dream is starting your own business. And I was fortunate enough to start a venture capital firm in 1986 after working in venture capital for 7 years. Firm did very, very, very well. We invested in medtech and biotech companies, which was a great thing for me to do. And then I decided to give back. And that's when I ran for governor in 22 here in the state of Nevada. And since then, it's just all been for me about public policy, giving back, and just fighting for the American dream so that other people can live the life that I had.
1: You know, Guy, I've seen, of course, I'm aware of the status of the Middle East before radical Islam took over. In fact, Beirut was the Paris of the Middle East. I've seen the videos, the documentaries, and the photos of women and girls and men, but especially women and girls in Egypt and Lebanon, Syria, Jordan, Iran, Iraq, Afghanistan. And they were developing Western values, Western ideas. The women dressed like women without burqas. They could be educated through high school. And then beginning in the late 70s, I guess beginning with Iran in November of 79, all hell broke loose. And now most of those countries, most of the 54 Muslim countries, have fallen into an abyss. They have fallen, and they're not coming out anytime soon. The women and girls are beaten. a woman, a young female, cannot have control of her own body. If she's raped, she has to marry the rapist. There's no such a thing as a checking account or driving a car, even dressing normally. In fact, before I came in tonight, I had breakfast at a local little restaurant in Cincinnati, Ohio. For the first time in my life, I saw a full-length burqa in a popular place in Cincinnati to have breakfast. And she ate by lifting up a little veil or a napkin between her nose and her mouth and put it back down. And I said, here we go. You can't believe it's happening. But your book talks about a warning. And what is the warning you want to give to the American people in about 3 weeks before the election? And many people are voting right now, including yours truly. What is the warning?
2: I think the number one warning to me that I'm trying to get to people is that there is something out there, which I'm sure you know very well, but which is the Red and Green Alliance. And the Red and Green Alliance is obviously socialists, communists, and Islam. And the idea is that they both hate the West equally, and they will bring down the West when they can. So my warning is, if you're voting Democratic Socialist, remember, you're voting for the downfall of this country, because right next to you are the guys that also don't like us, but for different reasons. So to me, that's it. And I don't want to have a civil war in America. That's the biggest thing in the world. We cannot have a civil war. I've been in it. My book will explain just awful, horrific details that I had to go through, and I never wanted to do that, other than I don't want mothers and fathers and sisters and brothers and anybody in this country to go through what I had to go through. So we need to stop this now.
1: Well, the main reason America took off economically the past 50 years, the main reason is that America decided that half the human population living here, a little more than half, the females, should have equal opportunity with men to live out their own dreams. My wife, for example, when she went to law school, she was the first class at the University of Cincinnati Law School that had majority females about 30 years ago. And the reason the economy got so strong is that women and girls fully participated in America at the table of economic opportunity. And most of the Middle East was on that same course until radical Islam took over. Describe the status of women and girls. And for those who don't believe it, for those listening to my voice now, burqas have arrived in Cincinnati, Ohio. Imagine that burqas have arrived in Cincinnati. It's going to come to your community. So explain what happened in most of the Middle East when radical Islam took over to the women, the girls, also the men, and to the economies.
2: Yeah, so I don't generalize, because every place goes through it at their own pace, right? So let's take two extremes. Let's take Afghanistan and Lebanon, which, is probably not a bad example. So Afghanistan had a king. I'm sure you've seen pictures from the 50s and the 60s, very modernized, girls went to school. People smoked on the streets and so on and so forth. There were discos and music and everything. The king fell, and then there was a weird leftist regime for a while. Then they had a war against the Russians. And then, of course, then fundamental Islam took over. And immediately, as we all know, it went downhill for everybody. No more music, no more women. It starts by you have to wear hijab, then you have to wear a niqab, then you have to hide your face and your body, and then and on and on. That's just the women's side. Same thing with the men's side. You can't be clean shaven, because that's going to give people ideas. So you've got to grow an ugly looking beard, and on and on. So that's one side. The other side, which was Lebanon, which is probably closer to what we're seeing in Europe. Lebanon was created in 19, again, Brigitte will tell you, by the way, I consider her like a sister. It was started in 1926, somewhere around there, and it took their independence in 19, and the population was 60% Christian, 40% Muslim. So the quote you gave about the imam, which was, it's going to be about demographics, was 100% right, because fast forward to 1975, the demography has changed in the other direction. So, Muslims have more babies than Christians, and Christians, were busy running the economy and making Lebanon the Paris of the Middle East, and so on. And the additional factor here was that the Arab countries decided that let's put all of the PLO people and let's have them fight Israel, quote unquote, from Lebanon. So they allowed them and they forced the Lebanese to accept them with 60% of the Lebanese population, Muslims and socialists and communists, siding with the PLO. So then my dad would take us to our village to, you know, everybody's from the village if you're Christian. And we go through two PLO checkpoints, and they would humiliate us in our own country. That's what started everything. And then there you go. You know, now then, of course, Hezbollah came along. You go into their areas, and it's just what you were describing and what I was describing about Afghanistan. It's kind of the beginning of this. There's this creeping, you know, now you kind of, and the woman's got to hide her body, she's got to hide her face, she's got to, Lebanon's crazy that way because the Christian side is the opposite, but let's just imagine how the other side is going, because as soon as they can, they will impose their rules, their laws, their social mores, etc.
1: And Dr. Abdul and other Islamists have simply said that eventually the goal is Islamic law inside of America. And by doing that, by getting a president, maybe from the red side of things, socialist, yeah. Communist Democrats, along with green individuals who believe in no coal, no gasoline, no nuclear power plants, no refineries, no pipelines, but put the red and the green together, along with progressives who simply university types who in the faculty lounges smoking a pipe have all the answers. And then once that happens, a House Senate Democrat and President Senate Democrat, you can put anywhere from 5 to 10 new Supreme Court justices by majority vote in the Senate and the House. You can certainly admit to the Union 3 to 5 more states that would permanently make it a Democratic majority in both. Talk about Puerto Rico, Haiti, Dominican Republic, maybe Venezuela. And then on top of that, you have wide open southern borders like under Biden, and every person that comes in is quickly legalized because the Congress has made that possible, along with the fact they're registered to vote immediately. And so that means you're going to have immediately 20 to 30 million more balloteers, more voters in America today. And once they get done with 48 years of eliminating the southern border, and almost all the Democrats believe in that, in that case, you're going to have 20 to 40 million on top of the 20 to 40 million all registered to vote. And the Congress, by majority vote, can make them all citizens. And then, Guy Nora, where are we then?
2: You know, then we've lost the American dream, because the American dream is about working hard, paying your dues, having an opportunity, and not living under a socialist regime. Yeah. And that, you know, it's got, you know, I don't know if you saw this, but I'm sure you did. Syed said that, oh, America should be open to everybody. Why? Right. Why? My parents stood in line. My parents respected the system. So did every legal immigrant in the United States. Why is it that we should be open just because he said so? And back to your point about earlier on, they tell us. They don't hide what they want to do.
1: No.
2: So let's just, you know, just pick your favorite imam. And I'm saying this in a you know, kind of cynical way. And pick their speech here in America, in Houston, in Dearborn.
1: In New York, L.A.
2: They tell you what they want to do. It's not a secret.
1: No, they tell you that their goal is to take over. That the ripest apple on the tree is the United States of America. I think largely France has fallen. Look what's happening there. And Britain and England, Wales, look what's happening there. Germany, look what's happening there. They don't have a constitution to protect themselves. Well, we have a constitution, but those who interpret it would be federal judges. All appointed by AOC and Mamdani, the federal judges would think like they think, and they interpret the Constitution one way. I think Clarence Thomas and Alito interpret it a different way. But once you take the Supreme Court from 9 to 13 or 17, all thinking like a Ketanji Jackson, you have a Supreme Court that won't rule it unconstitutional, and then you have a President, Senate, and the House all controlled by the Reds and the Greens. And after that point... And the burqa-wearing crowd, we're done. It's over. And you're going to ruin the country by adding 50 to 100 million more refugees and voters, and they're going to make them legal immediately. And that's exactly where we're headed. And you know, Guy Nora, they're telling us that. They're telling us not by bullets, but by ballots and babies. The average American female has 1.6 children. The average Arab/Muslim female has 4.9 or say 5, about 2.5, 3 times. Go 20 years into the future, it's over. And I can't sound, I can't ring the bell any louder, and you can't either with your book, not on our watch. And I like to think I have hope, but at times, if Dr. Abdul gets elected in 3 weeks, if Tallarico can overcome this, if Mamdani, for example, runs for Senate or president, and all the 40 million new voters put him in, we're done. It's over. And the American dream is dead, and we'll survive about 10 to 20 more years, and we're done. Are you as dark about that as I am? Are you hopeful?
2: No. Let me tell you why I'm hopeful. I'm hopeful for the exact reason why I'm here in America. We don't do things this way. We Americans are going to – my book is trying to awaken as many of us as possible to realize that this is the greatest place on earth, and if a minority today wants to destroy it, the large majority of the rest of us have to stop them from doing that. And that's where common sense has to come in. And remember, we have a Second Amendment. When I was on the road and people would ask me my opinion of guns, and I say, you know what, if the Lebanese Christians didn't have guns, we would have been wiped out and thrown into the Mediterranean Sea. So we still have lots of things. And by the way, I'm going to put on my political hat here. I always tell the guys on the other side, you know, the leftist and progressive, watch what you wish for. Remember when they took away the judges, 60 is needed to take judges,
1: right?
2: And when it was their turn, and then when it was our turn, we passed a whole bunch of judges. So watch what you want. You know, maybe Puerto Rico comes in, but you could end up with, you know,
1: Haiti.
2: Versus the craziness of the left, you could end up with two Republican senators, because Puerto Ricans aren't crazy.
1: No, not.
2: You know,
1: but I think Haitians, Dominican Republic, I don't know, Washington, D.C., I guarantee you that's that one's gone. So, we got to run Not on Our Watch, written by Guy, which is, last name is Nora, N like a Nancy, O-H-R-A, and you lay it out what's coming, and I didn't think it was possible for America to turn like this. But when you have the communists, the socialists, the liberal Democrats, the progressives, along with radical Islamists who win elections, maybe like Dr. Abdul or like Mamdani did, it's right in front of us now. Well, we got to run once again. Guy, thanks for coming on the Bill Cunningham Show, and the book is available, Not on Our Watch. It's everywhere. And Guy, once again, you're a great American. And may God bless you and God bless America. And thanks for coming on the Bill Cunningham Show. Thank you.
2: God bless you, too.
1: God bless you.
2: Bye.
1: Let's continue. There it is, laid out. Think it's all a bunch of BS? Look at the mayor of New York City. Bill Cunningham, with you every Sunday night.

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11: Hi, Billy Cunningham, The Great American. The book is Not on Our Watch. You think it can't happen? It is happening as I speak. If in this cycle, Dr. Abdul wins, Tallarico wins, Sherrod Brown wins, Jackson wins in Maine, the Senate goes to the left and may not come back for a long time because the next cycle is very positive for the Democrats. That prepares the way in 28 for a Democratic president like Gavin Newsom, or maybe AOC, and a radical House in the Senate that would take away the human rights that we consider important, especially to women. As I said to you before, the first time in my life I saw a full-scale burqa in a noted restaurant in Cincinnati, Ohio, getting my scrambled eggs this morning. A burqa. It's coming. Ladies, how would you feel wearing burkas as a requirement, not leaving your home? Wise up. Let's continue with more. Phil Cunningham with you.

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8: What do you do for a living? 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I unplug, sewage clogs. I said, well, you certainly unclogged a big one this time. An amazing act of heroism.
9: We continue to look at the procedures that we have in place and continue to make sure the American people are safe. 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

0: Hi, Billy Cunningham, the Great American. Of course, the election now is almost 3 weeks away. Many people are voting, including yours truly. I cast my ballot, in a sense, last night with the people's judge, and I sat down at the kitchen table, and we filled out the ballot. She voted with me on about 90% of the issues, which is more than normal, and people are voting all over the country, and the great debates right now are going to be in Maine, Michigan, I guess Texas, although Tallarico can't be located, and, of course, Ohio. And you would think after the performance and the debates with Susan Collins in Maine against Jackson, she's probably in good shape now. Ohio is a wild card between John Husted and Sherrod Brown, back to the future Sherrod Brown. And then Texas, Tallarico, I think he surfaced but just barely in that race against Paxton. And another big one was the great debate between the Islamist, the incredible Dr. Abdul, who seemingly is not a doctor, and Mike Rogers. And one of the participants and one of the observers in the great debate in Michigan was Leland Vittert. He was born lucky. And Leland Vittert, welcome again to the Bill Cunningham Show. And first of all, give me your generic impressions of the debate, and I'll let you inform you what I think some of the other cable channels are talking about. Leland Vittert's on News Nation Monday through Friday every week. First of all, give me your generic impressions, then we'll get into the particulars.
1: Revealing of both men, that Abdu al-Sayed is cocky and has spent the years in the progressive echo chamber where everybody salivated over him and all of his giddy ideas of where socialism and Islamism intersect. And when put on those ideas, both the ideas are exposed, as is he, of being unwilling to engage in good faith discussion about any of the ideas. You know, he loves to say, I want to talk about policy, except he doesn't. He wants you to tell him how great his policies are rather than try and discuss what any of them mean or would cost or how they would be implemented. I think Mike Rogers is like an old prize fighter, a little bit past his prime, clearly overcoached, and clearly out of touch with where voters are right now. His attacks on Abdul seemed fairly mundane, practiced, overworked. He didn't really seem to have any of his own ideas, didn't in any way channel the righteous anger of so many Americans, the ones I was at when I traveled Michigan, who are angry about being left behind and feeling like the rich get richer and everybody else pays more for gas. Right. And he couldn't figure out how to deal with that.
0: Well, one of the questions you asked was about Hassan Piker, who's to the far left. He's kind of the Ku Klux Klan leftist, Hassan Piker, that was chosen by Dr. Abdul to be with him the last day or two before the primary to beat Haley Stevens, who, by the way, I think if Haley Stevens was a nominee of the Democratic Party in Michigan, the race might be over. But nonetheless, you asked about whether or not his association with Hassan Piker and similar to Rogers' association with Trump. Kind of explain that one.
1: Hassan Piker, you call him the Ku Klux Klan of the left. He is an avowed Stalinist and Maoist. He believes that America deserved 9/11. It's hard to sort of think of anyone realistically more evil than he is, except for people who are actual terrorists. But he is a terrorist apologist, sponsor, and more importantly, I think, believes that America is inherently evil and Mao and Stalin and others were inherently great. Now, the fact that he makes millions upon millions of dollars saying these things, you can decide where the irony is in all of that. We've always known it's communism, you know, for thee, not for me, among that group of people. But he spent weeks campaigning for Abdu al-Sayed. Abdu al-Sayed was on his show all the time. Hassan Piker was in Michigan all the time with him. And when asked about Piker, Abdu al-Sayed dismisses him and says, hey, you know, that's a Twitch streamer, which is an online streaming site. Yeah. And no one wants to talk about him. Nobody wants to talk about him, which is interesting because all Abdu al-Sayed wants to do is talk about Mike Rogers' connection for Donald Trump and make Mike Rogers answer for everything about Donald Trump. And I thought it was a fairly simple question. And I said, okay, so if you don't want to answer for Hassan Piker, why does Mike Rogers have to answer for Donald Trump? And it's clear it gets under Abdul's skin. I knew what the answer was going to be. Never ask a question you don't know the answer to in journalism or in law. I knew he was going to say, well, because Donald Trump's president. But the fact that it got under his skin in the way it did, I think shows that the colonoscopy of the last month of a national campaign, which the Senate race is, there's only a couple of national Senate races, right? There's Michigan, there's Texas, Iowa may become one, but it's very difficult to kind of go after a guy in a wheelchair.
0: Ohio.
1: Kansas might. Ohio is sort of. But both Husted and Sherrod Brown are very well known. They're both, you know, one was a senator, one is a senator. Mike Rogers never been in the Senate, although he has been in the House for a long time. And Abdul Al-Sayed has run one statewide race and he lost in the primary. The last month of a national race is extraordinarily stressful. And the pressure just gets tighter and tighter and tighter and tighter. And to go through that process is very revealing. And I think last night's debate was the beginning of that reveal.
0: Another big question I thought was, I've been to Israel. You've spent months and years in and around Israel. They're our best friend in the Middle East. They're our participatory democracy. 20% of Israel are Muslims. About 20% of the Knesset in Israel are Muslims. They're a free and open democratic society.

0: it again in the debate, and every time he failed to answer. The explanation I have for that is he is a true believer. And, you know, that one thing when people tell you they want to kill you, it's a good idea to believe them the first time. Now, I don't think Abdul Sayyid wants to kill everybody. He's not a jihadi. But he is a proponent of the Muslim Brotherhood philosophy of Islamic conquest by political means. Now, his version of Islam is socialism first and Islam second. But that is what he is a proponent of. And he reminds me an awful lot of all the Muslim Brotherhood guys that I used to hang out with in Cairo. And I thought, gee, these guys are pretty smart.
1: Yeah.
0: They're extraordinarily dedicated. They are very gifted in their explanations of the world and their ability to kind of completely push aside any kind of facts to deal with, to answer a question. They answer a question, you think to yourself, that sounds really good, and then you realize they didn't really answer the question, or they completely changed the field of play of the question. And they're scary for all of those reasons. I never thought one would run for U.S. Senate.
1: No.
0: And I never thought one would be ahead for U.S. Senate, and that's where we're at right now.
1: Leland Vitter of News Nation. Also, Sharia law. One of the amazing parts of the gymnastics of someone's mind, the females, especially women that are in colleges, universities, that are, you know, from the river to the sea, free Palestine, etc. It appears in the past Dr. Abdul has supported completely Sharia law, which is the slavery of women being property. You can't drive a car. You can't be educated. You can't choose who you're going to marry. You can be beaten with impunity. Just some of the things that occur. You can be raped. And if you are raped, then you have to marry your rapist. And is it true that Dr. Abdul in the past has embraced Sharia law?
0: You can argue that both ways. And I think that is sort of a cheap attack on him. I think the much better attack is his excuse of terrorism and his worldview that America is inherently a evil force and that America somehow is fundamentally unexceptional and must change at its core. That to me is much more telling. There's some comments he's made about Sharia law where it certainly sounds like he's endorsing Sharia law, and the Muslim Brotherhood certainly does, and he certainly subscribes to those kinds of things. He certainly talked about the Muslim Brotherhood, you know, being in favor of cracking down on journalists. The list goes on. But, you know, one of the questions I didn't get to last night is when the Ayatollah was killed in Iran, he was on tape talking to his staff saying, I'm not going to talk about the Ayatollah being killed because a lot of people in our community are sad about it, supporters of the Ayatollah.
1: Mm.
0: And I wanted to ask him, is the reason you didn't put out a statement on October 7th, the day that, you know, 1,200 Jews were slaughtered and babies were put in microwaves, is because a lot of your supporters were happy about October 7th. Mm. And that to me is a way farther hill, you know, way crazier thing in terms of what standard deviations from the norm than Sharia law. And his excuse of terrorism to me is really terrifying.
1: He also made the comment about a year or so ago, there was an Islamic terrorist who wanted to kill 175 children in a Jewish daycare center and a synagogue. And the only reason it didn't happen is as his truck went through the glass doors, it got stuck. It was a little bit too wide for the hallway. And, of course, the Islamist, I think, was killed by a security guard. But the goal, of course, was to kill 175 children who were mainly Jewish. And he gave the classic phrase, hurt people, hurt people. And so that would justify the murder of children.
0: Well, it's more than that. It's creating a moral equivalency between the terrorists and the victims. The logic goes, well, the terrorist was hurt because his family, as we break this down, was killed in an Israeli airstrike. That was the whole thing in Lebanon. Well, why was his

0: family killed in an Israeli airstrike, the terrorist family, because they were terrorists themselves. They were members of a Hezbollah rocket team. Okay?
1: Yeah.
0: So you're creating this moral equivalency between the terrorists and innocent children. And that is the really dangerous part of this. And it's not that he said it kind of is a throwaway line. It is a nod to the terrorists of, hey, I got you. I understand why you're doing this. It's okay. And he comes back and he goes, well, you know, no violence is acceptable. I'm sorry.
1: No.
0: There is no righteous violence,
1: yes,
0: in the world.
1: Defensive.
0: And there is.
1: Yes.
0: And there is violence which is inherently evil in this world. Violence to protect one's way of life and to respond to an existential threat is righteous violence. You know, this would be like saying, well, you know, gee, it almost reminded me sort of the way Al-Sayed and others dealt with October 7th was as if on, you know, Pearl Harbor on December 7th, we started all, you know, every bit of news coverage was about the destruction of Nagasaki.
1: No.
0: Well, oh, my God, this is so, just look at what's happened in Nagasaki since December 7th, 1941. Uh-uh.
1: So
0: once you go down that route,
1: it doesn't end. And I'm thinking America then should take responsibility for the Japanese attack on Pearl Harbor, because after all, hurt people, and the Japanese people were hurt. That's why they attacked Pearl Harbor. That's why we had 9/11. We deserved it. I guess from his perspective, the 18-year-old kid in Minnesota who wanted to murder 60 or 70 shoppers at the Mall of America, he was hurt. He was born in America, Somali, 18 years old. He's buying AK-47s and ammunition, and I guess from Dr. Abdul's perspective, Dubai Air, the co-pilot, take down the plane, kill 175 people, hurt people, and that analogy never ends. An eye for an eye and a tooth to a tooth means, from his perspective, we're all blind with one arm. So,
0: well,
1: yeah.
0: I'll put it this way. Islam, you know, the Muslim religion has some wonderful parts to it, and there are parts of the Muslim religion or sects of the Muslim religion that have gone under a reformation process. Islamism, Mohammedism, is inherently a medieval religion, and we can't forget that. It is not the same as practiced in its current form in the Middle East. It is not the same as Christianity or Judaism. It has very different end goals, and it accepts very different means to get to those end goals.
1: Yep. All right, we have about a minute remaining. Leland Vittert, I won't ask you the question, but I like to. Who won the debate? You were there. And who wins the race? About a minute remaining.
0: Who won the debate, respectfully, I don't know. We'll know when we know who won the election. There was no knockout punch. And I always have to say, if you have to ask who won, nobody did, because it should be obvious if there was a winner or not. Number two, who will win? I don't know. The unwillingness of Mike Rogers, and Michigan's a microcosm for the rest of the Republican Party and the rest of the national political picture, the unwillingness by Republicans to acknowledge the righteous anger of Americans who are paying higher prices at the gas pump, who are paying more for health care if they can find a doctor to treat them, and who sit there and watch the rich get rich and Jeff Bezos write off 100% depreciation of his seventh private jet while they can't afford their car payment. If Republicans do not figure out how to talk to them and give up the shibboleth of, we will never raise taxes on anyone, we will never close a tax loophole, they can't give that up, they deserve to get beat.
1: All right. Well, it's a horse race. We'll see what happens. I think whoever wins Michigan, if the Republicans win Michigan and Ohio, it's over. They're going to control the Senate. If the Republicans lose Michigan and Ohio, it's over, and the Democrats will control the Senate. No question.
0: That's fair. That's fair.
1: All right. We got to run. And once again, Leland Vittert, News Nation, thanks for being there. And may God bless you and God bless America. Thank you very much. God bless you. Let's continue. He brings up a great point. Somehow, when you make a mental argument about how good things are with the stock market, the average American ignores that completely. And the Republican Party needs to address that person. Bill Cunningham, The Great American, live with you every Sunday night.
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0: Hi, Billy Cunningham, the great American. Thanks for listening tonight. Of course, I especially want to thank Rabbi Daniel Schoenbuch to lay out what's going on and how is it going on and what has to happen in order to change the direction of this country. When America falls, as Abe Lincoln said, will not be at the hand of a foreign power, but America will kill itself. And when leaders of the Islamic faith in America says, not by bullets, but by ballots and babies, we will take over America, take them at their word. They're telling you exactly what's going to happen. It begins with Dr. Abdul and Tallarico and Sherrod Brown. It ends with your wife and your daughter and your aunties rolling around in burkas. That's where it's headed. Bill Cunningham with you every Sunday night.
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9: The cleanup continues. I'm Ted Lindner, Fox News. The storm that killed four people in Florida and Alabama as it roared ashore Friday night claimed a fifth life on Sunday. Officials in western South Carolina say a tree crashed into a home, killing a 67-year-old man. Hurricane Isaias's remnants have been pouring rain in the northeast and the mid-Atlantic throughout the day on Sunday.
10: The effects, of course, being felt in the mid-Atlantic and the northeast. We've had a confirmed tornado on the ground earlier this morning in the Carolinas, and we still have 50 days left in hurricane season, and by the end of next week, we could see a little bit of tropical trouble once again brewing in the Gulf.
9: Fox Weather's Michael Estimeo's in the Gulf Shores of Alabama also saying,
10: talking hundreds of trees down, power lines littering the Gulf Coast states. It is going to take days for cleanup crews to restore things back to normal.
9: Hundreds of thousands of customers still without power across the South. A Saudi airport passenger terminal struck again one day after a Houthi attack killed 12, including an American. Sunday's attack killed one person and injured 11, Fox's Trey Yinks.
11: A very significant attack targeting the King Khalid International Airport in Riyadh. At least one ballistic missile slammed into Terminal 3 as it was packed with passengers. First responders rushing to the scene in ambulances and helicopters, evacuating many of the hundreds who were injured. This was the second such attack in just 48 hours and does raise questions about if the United States could come to the defense of Saudi Arabia and launch a new round of strikes against this Iranian proxy group.
9: President Trump says he's weighing whether the U.S. will join the Saudis in retaliating against the Houthis. The rebel groups attacked Saudi airports at least five times since Tuesday. And the Milwaukee Brewers take game one of the NLCS over the Los Angeles Dodgers in Milwaukee Sunday night, winning 2-1. Game two will be Monday night at 5 p.m. Eastern time on Fox. 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
9: Pope Leo's revealed on Sunday that he'll undergo surgery to remove a nodule found on his lungs.
15: He thanked everyone around the world for their spiritual support and prayers.
16: Dearest, recently during some medical examinations, doctors found a localized nodule in my lung. It was detected at a very early stage and is well contained.
15: The 71-year-old has no previous health problems and is considered physically active, enjoying sports with weekly tennis matches and swimming sessions. The Vatican says the surgery is scheduled for next week with an expected recovery time of roughly a week. The surgery will likely take place at Rome's Gemelli Hospital, where his predecessor, Pope Francis, and popes before him were treated. There's a special apartment there for pontiffs.
9: We're learning more about the man accused of ambushing and killing a Philadelphia police officer this weekend. It happened on Saturday. Fox's CB Cotton.
17: Court records show Eric Lewis was arraigned on a slew of charges, and he's now being held without bail. He had prior arrests for gun, drug, and assault charges between 2013 and 2018, according to court filings that also show he received only probation for these crimes. A local labor union confirming to Fox that Lewis was an employee of the Philadelphia Water Department. Now he faces more than 70 charges in connection with the killing of Officer Shane Sieber, a second officer who was seriously injured, and nine other officers who were fired on.
9: And President Trump announcing Sunday that Russia and Ukraine agreed to a ceasefire and attacking each other's energy infrastructures, but neither country's confirmed the deal. The president also pressuring Ukraine to choose a new leader. Republican Senator Tom Tillis of North Carolina responding to that on NBC's Meet the Press.
18: The president needs to realize that tens of thousands of people have died over this illegal invasion. And I get it that he may be frustrated, but he needs to understand who the good guys are in this disagreement.
9: I'm Ted Lindner, and this is Fox News.
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22: From the Great Lakes, on the other side of Erie, I'm Ryan Recker, your host tonight on Coast to Coast AM. On the show, author and historian Stephen J. Rolls will talk about Dracula and the inspiration behind it. He has a new book out that explores the history of vampires and the inspiration behind Bram Stoker's masterpiece. We spoke to Stephen earlier this year. which was, I think, a good conversation, so I'm looking forward to tonight. On the second half of the show, we'll talk to Michael Sandler on near-death experiences and AWEs. That's automatic writing experience. You put the hand down with your pen, and you see where it goes, which is kind of an interesting thought. A couple things to follow up on from yesterday. So we had two guests on, and the second half was Dr. Bonnie Buckner, and she's a dream work expert. And we posed an experiment to the audience, and we talked about mall world, which is this idea that people all across the world are dreaming about this mall, and they're having similar ideas, similar thoughts, similar layouts. Could they all be connected, dreaming about the same mall? And we posed an experiment. We said, okay, listen tonight and fall asleep. And wherever your dream is tonight, if there's a specific location, I wanted you to email me that location. So if you dreamed last night and you can remember that dream, go ahead and email me where that location was. I want to see if we may have had a shared experience. Another follow-up from last night. First half guest was Colin Broen, and we talked about his experiences documenting ghost hunting and paranormal investigations. And there were some strange things happening in my basement last night. That's the first time hosting Coast to Coast I've had any weird experiences live on the air. So I decided to purchase an EMF reader, and I have it now. And I'm going to turn it on because I was experimenting just to see if I would pick up on, you know, anything naturally happening in my office. It's at zero. It starts beeping when I put it towards, like, electrical plugs. Let me see if you can hear that. Let's see. Can you hear that? Okay, that is the beeping in the background. What I'm going to do is I'm going to keep the EMF reader on during the show today. And if I experience anything during the show, I will let you know. And you'll hear the beeping in the background. Trust me, you'll hear the beeping. And if you know the beeping's going off, something weird's happening on the show. Something special might be happening. So we're going to keep that on as an experiment tonight and see how that goes. Author and historian Stephen J. Rolfs on Dracula and the inspiration behind it. That's our conversation. If you want to reach us during the show or maybe ask a question, RyanRecker at coasttocoastam.com. That's my email address. I keep it up during the show, and I try to reply during the breaks. Don't go anywhere. This is Coast to Coast AM.
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0: 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I'm Ryan Recker. If you want to email me, ryanrecker@coasttocoastam.com. Joining us now is a author, historian, paranormal researcher who we had on the show not that long ago. I think it was just March. Stephen J. Rolfs, thank you so much for coming back.
1: Well, thank you for having me, Ryan. I'm glad to be here.
0: The discussion tonight is on Dracula and vampires. And when we think about vampires, do we all think about the same thing? I mean, do we pretty much all understand what a vampire is, or is there more to it?
1: I think we understand what Hollywood presents as a vampire, which is based a great deal on what Bram Stoker made as a vampire, and also some of the earlier writers before him that influenced him. But if you go further back into history, all the way back into ancient times, you find that vampires were more of a ghostly creature. They would often attack sleepers, and they would, steal the life, steal the breath. Lilith, for example, that we read about in the Bible, is a pure vampire.
0: You know, that's interesting. So, okay, there's biblical references to vampires I wasn't really aware of. And you're right, there's a wide range of how we look at it. There's Hollywood, there's Count Chocula, if you want to look at it from the kid's side for the serial selections. But there are a lot of different depictions of Dracula. What do you think is the very first, I guess, reference to a vampire that you can find? Is it that biblical reference?
1: It is even before the Bible was written. The earliest record we have of a vampire is from Sumeria. And it is on a piece of prehistoric pottery, and it depicts a winged female demon attacking a sleeper.
0: So how do you know that's a vampire? Because, you know, when you talk about different creatures depicted, you know, sometimes it's a little bit, you know, there's interpretation to it, so I'm kind of curious about that one. How do you call that one a vampire? Is there anything specific about it that stands out that would give it that sort of depiction or that answer?
1: Going from folklore, you see that these creatures would attack a sleeping person, and usually they would steal their breath. And it was later on that stealing the blood, which, if you go back even further into prehistoric times, the blood was the magic liquid that kept the person alive. And if that person lost too much blood, say, in a hunting accident or in childbirth, then the body might return from the grave seeking more of that magical red liquid, and thus you missed and loved the person who died, but at the same time, you were deathly afraid of them because they would come back and they might steal your blood.
0: Oh, wow. Okay. That is fascinating. So steal the breath, steal the blood. Couple of different examples of that. I can understand how you steal blood. How do you steal a breath? Is that taking someone's life? Is that kind of what the idea is?
1: I just saw this in a movie the other day, and I cannot remember what movie it was, but no, you just go almost like kissing, but then sucking the air out.
0: Oh, I see. Okay. I guess that's a little bit less violent. It's a little less violent than taking someone's blood. Okay, right. So this goes back. I mean, this goes way back, these sort of traditions, and it seems like different cultures have had different depictions of this, it sounds like.
1: Yeah, absolutely. I think the vampire has been known throughout the entire world. And
0: yeah, what's the depiction that we see of a vampire today? Kind of the Dracula thought. When did that start?
1: Well, let me see. You find it in a great deal of Victorian poetry. For example, there is a poem called The Giaour, written by Lord Byron, who was, incidentally, the model for the very first Dracula. And this poem talks at the end of a female vampire coming up out of a tomb and attacking the hero. And Thalaba the Destroyer, I forget who the writer was of that. That has another very similar idea where the actual corpse is rising up. It's no longer just a ghostly, vaporous thing, but it's an actual physical being that is coming to get the victim.
0: Yeah. You know, just based on what you said there, Dracula versus, you said Dracula. So is the right pronunciation Dracula? Because when I hear Dracula, it sounds like someone's trying to do the accent that we know of in the movies.
1: Actually, I asked a good friend of mine who was from Transylvania, how do you pronounce it? And he said, in Transylvania, he's just called Drac.
0: Oh, so like nickname, Drac. Everyone knows him by that. That's interesting.
1: And believe me, they know him.
0: Yeah, no kidding. Going from this ghostly figure to a physical one, was it the poem, you think, maybe changed his depiction in pop culture? Or do you think that there's more to it? Do you think that there could have been sightings? Do you think that people may have had experiences that may have changed?
1: Well, there are quite a few cases, actual cases of vampirism throughout history, including right here in the United States. And yes, these certainly did become reflected in Dracula. But Dracula himself is very different from the actual cases of vampirism. The Dracula you read in Stoker's novel is more of a Mephistopheles character. Not only does he suck blood, but he also plots to invade a foreign country. Mm-hmm. And, of course, being England.
0: Right. So let's talk about so there's the literature and what's written, but the actual cases. What have you found of actual instances where some of these, you know, like stealing of blood started to happen?
1: Well, probably the biggest one for stealing blood was a vampire known as Arnold Paola, who lived in Serbia in the 18th century. And he was a soldier, and he had fought against a vampire, I believe it was in Greece. And he was able to defeat the vampire who had been giving them trouble, but then he became cursed himself, and he left the army, he was on a wagon, and for no reason the horse suddenly jumped forward. He fell off of the wagon, but everyone thought, oh, he just bumped himself, he can rest for a day or two and he'll be fine. Turns out he became deathly ill, started losing all of his strength, and he died. And shortly after he died, he was seen wandering around the you know, the streets of the village, and he was attacking people, not only drinking blood, but physically getting into fisticuffs with them, like a real brute, an ogre from the past. The army went in and dug up the grave because they wanted to have as much dignity to this procedure as they could. And when they opened the grave, they saw that the body had not decomposed and there was fresh blood all over the coffin. And the grave digger laughed at him and said, "Oh, you haven't wiped off your mouth since the last time you fed."
0: Okay, so when the way that you're bringing this up, it sounds like certain areas had people that had a thing for blood. So did the idea of a vampire start before that, or was it stories like this that kind of coined the term vampire? And it's fascinating to think that sightings after death might be one of those common things, because the way that Hollywood depicts vampires now, you know, they're always, they come out at nights, they've been alive forever, they, you know, blood is kind of what they do to try to, you know, keep their thing going. When you hear about, you know, life after death in that sense, they come back after being buried. Is that another common threat for vampires?
1: Yes. Let me run up north a little bit to the Vikings in Iceland. And there was a very famous case that's recorded in the sagas of a vampire named Glam, G-L-A-M. And just like Arnold Payol, he had gotten into a fight and vanquished another creature, probably a vampire, but then he became cursed. He died, and his body became so large that they couldn't move it. They had to pile rocks over it. And soon after that, his body was seen wandering about the village and the farms. He would jump up on roofs and fly from roof to roof. And he killed a number of people, including one young lady who he probably had eyes for when he was alive. And as it turns out, a Viking outlaw named Grettir came because he heard about the trouble. He did battle with Glam, and he found out that if they were fighting inside of a building, then he would have the advantage over the vampire. But if Glam was able to move things outside under the moonlight, then Glam would become stronger. So they definitely take their strength from the night, probably from the moon, and they are more active in the winter time.
0: Wow. Okay. What year was this roughly?
1: This was around 1000 AD, right about the time that Christianity came to Iceland.
0: So there's different sides of the story. So you have people that live in that area that witnessed this happening, and then you have another side, which is Vikings coming in and trying to combat these things. So it was known that you had to bring in warriors to take down these vampires. That was a known thing probably in the region. Is that what you're saying?
1: Well, Grettir, he came in by himself. He didn't have anyone with him. And he was, like I say, an outlaw, and he was looking for refuge, and he heard about the haunting and the trouble going on, and he went in and offered his services to the man who owned the farm. I believe his name was Thorhof, And wow. Of course, he was very welcome. Yes. Yeah, please get rid of this thing.
0: You know, when you hear about these stories, and then they become popularized by people creating stories about them. Were there any depictions in the Americas? Did you find anything closer to, let's say, North America? Really?
1: In Rhode Island.
0: Is that where it starts, in the Americas?
1: As far as I know, I think there was one in Connecticut, but I don't have much about. But in the 1800s, in Exeter, Rhode Island, there was the case of Mercy Brown. There were people in her family who were wasting away, and a number of them had died. Now, a lot of people say that this is a case of pulmonary tuberculosis, which may well be true to a point, except Mercy caught this. She died, and after that, the surviving children were reporting that Mercy was coming to them in the middle of the night and sitting on their chests. And once again, I think you have the case of sucking the breath out here.
0: Yeah. Okay. I want to talk more about that coming up after the break. And I know there's some people listening here that may have some questions. We will take your calls in the next hour. Feel free to email me, RyanRenker@coasttocoastam.com. Joining us here is author, historian, and paranormal researcher, Stephen J. Rolls. And you can find his book, The Bloody Road to Castle Dracula, or Drac. Explore the history of vampires and the inspiration behind Bram Stoker's masterpiece. And these depictions here in Rhode Island, happening before that Bram Stoker book, which came out late 1800s, right around 1900 or so. So I'm curious of how maybe sightings and things changed after that book came out. That's coming up after the break on Coast to Coast AM. Don't go anywhere.

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14: Probably see it in television and film is a lot different than the history behind it, but that kind of changed with the novel that came out a little before 1900. And with it, when we talk about Stoker's Dracula, that brings a whole different angle to the conversation. We just moved to the Americas, starting to get some inspiration behind the character in a way from the early 1800s in Rhode Island, and we'll continue with researcher Stephen J. Rolfe coming up. Just a side note, too, I have this EMF detector that's sitting on my desktop. I haven't seen it go off yet during the course of the show. So luckily, it's still registering zero, and I did test it just to make sure it's still working and everything's good. 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All right, we'll continue our conversation with Stephen J. Rolfe next. Thank you for the email questions. 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

0: And welcome back to Coast AM. I'm Ryan Recker. If you want to email me, ryanrecker@coasttocoastam.com. And joining us here is author, historian, and paranormal researcher Stephen J. Rolse. It's interesting to hear that story about Rhode Island. All of these different stories that are happening, are they independent from each other, or is there a chance that one may have been influenced by the other? Because sometimes when you hear about different parts of the world and these different stories come out, they don't know that it's happening in other places. So when you were doing your research, was there any indication that maybe the myth, the lore of vampires were kind of in the psyche of the people and may have influenced the things they were seeing? Or do you believe that these were all independent sightings?
1: Well, now that is definitely a mystery, especially with the Mercy Brown, the Sarah Tillinghast in Rhode Island, because the people who settled in Rhode Island did not have a real heavy, history of vampirism. As a result of researching this book, I came across a number of cases from where else? Transylvania. Mm-hmm. That were very similar to Mercy Brown, but there was really no connection between Romania and a farm in what is called the Nooseneck, this heavily forested area of Rhode Island. So how they came up with the same exact thing is quite a

0: even witnessed it. They also found a number of dead animals near the walls outside, and they also had a rather colorful character who thought he was Van Helsing, and he would climb over the wall at night looking to put a stake through the heart of the vampire.
1: Interesting. Okay, when it comes to the hunters, and, you know, even that name is familiar because they made, what, movies with Hugh Jackman later with that same moniker. Is that character based off of the same thing, or is it just basically in name only?
0: Well, the Hugh Jackman character, yeah, he was playing Van Helsing, but they completely changed the character of Van Helsing and destroyed the symbolism in the book. And the novel is very rich in symbolism and spirituality.
1: Sure. The going back to the Bram Stoker book, the depictions of a vampire in that book versus what you saw in the research, maybe you can go over that again. What are the differences that you've seen when it's depicted in that novel versus what you've seen historically?
0: Well, like I say, Dracula in the novel is more of a devil. He is intelligent, super intelligent, cunning. He learns a foreign language. He studies his target just like he would, you know, just like a general would before, planning an invasion. But in the same novel, you have three female vampires. Those are much closer to actual cases of vampirism, because they're not learning languages. They're not plotting to invade another country. And all they want to do is feed.
1: When you say feed, are we talking blood? Are we talking breath? What do you mean?
0: I would say in this case it would be blood, which they describe as kisses. And one of them says, "He is young. There are kisses for us all."
1: The depiction that we see, you mentioned this before, with Lord Byron. So when we think of a visual of a vampire, we're thinking about Lord Byron, right? Is that what you're saying?
0: That is ironic, because Lord Byron is the very first person that inspired Dracula. But it is, he inspired his companion, who he fired and hated him, a man named Dr. Polidori. And Polidori wrote a novella stealing information from Byron. Remember, there was this horror writing contest, a ghost story contest with Percy Shelley, Mary Godwin, and Byron started to write a really, really good vampire story and then just wandered off. He didn't do anything with it. Polidori got a hold of it, and he said, "Yes, okay, I can do this," and he wrote his novel as a satire of Lord Byron.
1: Interesting.
0: Byron became the very first Dracula, but there were several other people after that who influenced Bram Stoker.
1: Right. Now, going back to some of the different sightings in North America, and you mentioned Rhode Island. Is there a certain point where the sightings stop, or do you think there's still documented sightings today of vampires?
0: I am not familiar with anything from the 20th century or the 21st century. everything seemed to have been

0: been in this one area of Rhode Island in the early 1800s, which incidentally, if you're an H.P. Lovecraft fan, and I would bet you are, he wrote a story called The Shunned House, where he pretty much retold many of the events with Mercy Brown. And in the notes for Dracula by Bram Stoker, he did mention Mercy Brown in his notes, although he did not really use her to any degree, possibly a bit with the character of Lucy, the Bloofer lady.
1: Why do you think that the sightings stop after a certain point? Because it sounds like there's a pretty big history, you know, going back to 1000 AD up until the 1800s even. Why do you think it stops?
0: I don't think it stopped. Oh. I think that it may continue, but be interpreted as something else. People thinking that a dead relative is coming to them at night. And there is the idea of a demonic being sitting on the chest of people in what is called in Newfoundland hagging. And this has even been checked in Hawaii. A doctor put a scale underneath a woman who said that a demonic being was coming to her and sucking her breath every night. And he said, well, if something else is on you, then it's going to register on the scale. And he was sitting up that night and watching it. And all of a sudden, she shows signs of distress, and the numbers on the scale start going up incredibly, like she had something very large crushing down on her.
1: Oh, wow. Okay, so observed. Someone observed something physically happening, but didn't see whatever was causing that. So it kind of going back to what you're mentioning, when we think about vampires, we think about, you know, the cape, and you have the, you know, the canine teeth that are sticking out and, you know, mysteriously turning into a bat at night, things like that. But going back to what you're mentioning, a lot of times it was more depicted as a ghost in the early writings of it. So that's kind of what you're explaining here. It's kind of a ghostly figure.
0: Exactly. Yes. But it can also be, it has properties of being physical as well as just spiritual. For example, the scale going up, that would indicate physical, presence.
1: Right. Vlad the Impaler. That's kind of another name that is thrown out with Dracula. Let's talk about that. Can you kind of describe and explain that?
0: Vlad Sepish. Now, there are those who say that the Stoker's character of Dracula was completely inspired by Vlad the Impaler, and that he studied the history and he used that as his model. That is yes and no. There is a connection between Vlad the Impaler and the literary Dracula, but that is limited pretty much to the name.
1: Okay.
0: You see, before, while the novel was being planned, the original name of Dracula was Count Wampir.
1: And that's an interesting name.
0: And the setting was Styria, which is in Austria. But later on, after Stoker went to Whitby, found out about a crashing, a shipwreck on the shore, and he decided, yes, that's how my vampire is going to get to England. And then he realized Austria doesn't have much of a navy. It's landlocked. So he started researching other areas, and in a book titled An Account of the Principalities of Wallachia and Moldavia, he found a footnote, and in the footnote was Dracula, Vlad the Impaler. And it didn't say anything about impaling or his other cruel actions. It just had his name, but that's all that Stoker needed. And that's how it became Dracula.
1: Oh, interesting. Well, finding that, going back to this region and some of the history behind it, you said you had a friend out there. So what we know about it here in the folklore there, is it a lot more popular there? If you were to go to Transylvania or some of these different areas, does everyone have a story to share with it?
0: They have souvenirs to sell. For example,
1: it's a good tourist trap.
0: There is Castle Bran, which is in Wallachia, right next to the Transylvania border. And they, of course, try to tell you, yes, this was Dracula's castle, which they say he may have visited, may have even been imprisoned there, but there's no real connection. But believe me, they know how to sell souvenirs and tell stories and such to get some tourist money.
1: Sure. You'll have to explain the beefsteak room. What is that?
0: Ah, yes. Bram Stoker was the acting manager of the actor Sir Henry Irving. After the performances, any notable guests such as Aaron Burr or Arthur Conan Doyle, who were in attendance, they'd be invited backstage to this room where they would have brandy, cigars, a big thick steak, and they would talk. Now, some of the people that were guests back there were members of the Order of the Golden Dawn, especially a woman, Pamela Coleman. And she was the lady who made the images for the Rider-Waite Tarot. That's pretty much a standard tarot deck today. And that is why there is so much tarot symbolism in the novel of Dracula.
1: Interesting. Order of the Golden Dawn is an interesting thought. I don't think I've heard of that. Was that a secret society?
0: It was semi-secret. Everyone knew about it. It was formed by a man named Mathers, and there were a number of famous people that got involved with it. Of course, Waite, who helped with the tarot that's named after him, and a very, very good writer, Arthur Machen. He wrote The Great God Pan. Very good.
1: All right, well, we barely even got into some of the classic films, the depictions in pop culture, but are you ready to take some calls coming up in the next hour?
0: It's what I live for.
1: I already have some email questions from people asking, do the depictions of vampires similar or related to a succubus or an incubus? How are they different? So I'm getting some email questions, which are good. RyanRecker at coasttocoastam.com is how you do that. If you want to call in and talk vampires, if you want to talk Dracula, or maybe the new book by our historian, author, and paranormal researcher, Stephen J. Rolse, it's The Bloody Road to the Castle Dracula, Explore the History of Vampires and the Inspiration Behind Bram Stoker's Masterpiece. Feel free to give us a call now. We'll start lining those up. enjoy the email questions too, but I prefer the phone calls. It's always better to have you ask your question directly, because that way you can give a follow-up question too. We'll start taking those coming up next on Coast to Coast AM.

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5: Airport struck again. I'm Sue Guzman, Fox News. A day after a missile hit a terminal killing 12 people, including an American, at the King Khalid International Airport in Riyadh, comes word another projectile has struck a passenger terminal. Saudi authorities say there were injuries in this latest attack. President Trump reportedly considering joining Saudi Arabia in its fight against the Houthis, as we hear from Fox's Alex Hogan.
6: Questions this weekend as to whether or not Washington will respond to the latest attack in Riyadh, Saudi Arabia, by the Iranian-backed Houthis. At least 12 people were killed in that airport attack, including one American. President Trump said he would not strike Iran again ahead of the midterms. Yesterday here at the White House, I asked the president if an attack on a U.S. ally by an Iranian-backed proxy would change that. He said, we'll take a look.
5: The FAA has warned American Airlines to exercise caution with Saudi Arabian flights because of the Houthi airstrikes. The Gulf Coast picking up the pieces after Hurricane Isaias swept through the region over the weekend. Fox's Max Gordon is in Fort Walton Beach, Florida.
7: The pine tree fell into a hair salon. Luckily, no one was hurt here. We had inches of rain that fell in a very short period of time. That combined with those high winds meant trees were toppling over all over the place. Now, here in Fort Walton Beach, the cleanup is continuing, and one big focus has been cleaning up the city's cemeteries. I talked to the city manager.
8: Some of the bigger issues is people are going out getting flat tires, and that's stopping FPNL from doing what they got to do and our first responders from doing what they got to do. So please just stay home. We're working as fast as we can.
7: Across the southeast, hundreds of thousands of people still without power.
5: At least four people have died because of the hurricane. Meantime, Hurricane Simon is now pounding Mexico's Pacific coast near Puerto Vallarta. 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
5: A federal judge has ordered President Trump to cancel his controversial ad campaign. Details from Fox's Jill Nato.
12: The Trump administration's been airing ads to promote political messages just ahead of next month's midterm elections.
13: America will never be a communist country.
12: But a district court judge has sided with a coalition of groups that challenged the ads, saying they were a misuse of federal tax dollars. The White House Office of Management and Budget originally allocated $20 million to pay for those ads. Most of that money went to pay major networks for airtime. But in granting a temporary restraining order, the judge told the administration to cancel any remaining ads. Jill Nato, Fox News.
5: Kimberly Guilfoyle's future, her role as U.S. ambassador to Greece, now uncertain. According to an AP report, President Trump and Secretary of State Marco Rubio are, quote, extremely pissed off by reports that Guilfoyle allegedly asked a Trump donor to pay off her $100,000 Amex bill in exchange for access to Trump administration officials. Pope Leo revealing Sunday that he will undergo surgery to remove a lesion found on his lungs.
6: He thanks everyone around the world for their spiritual support and prayers.
15: Dears, recently during some medical examinations, doctors found the localized nodule in my lung. It was detected at a very early stage and is well contained.
6: This 71-year-old has no previous health problems and is considered physically active, enjoying sports with weekly tennis matches and swimming sessions. The Vatican says the surgery is scheduled for next week with an expected recovery time of roughly a week. The surgery will likely take place at Rome's Gemelli Hospital, where his predecessor, Pope Francis, and popes before him were treated. There's a special apartment there for pontiffs.
5: Fox's Stephanie Bennett. In North Korea Monday, firing multiple ballistic missiles toward its eastern water, according to South Korea. It says the missiles flew more than 559 miles before falling into the sea. I'm Sue Guzman. This is Fox News.
19: When you breathe well, you live better. The passion around what we do at Advent is premised on the fact that outside of Advent's four walls, most people don't have access to these simple solutions. So most people, in order to get better, have to go through surgeries in an operating room, have to use machines that they don't want to use. And at Advent, we've decided it doesn't need to be like that. 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
1: Well, we've been talking about vampires and kind of the history behind Dracula and where it is today. We didn't talk a lot about some of the modern depictions of it. We've talked historically speaking where maybe some of the inspiration came from and some of the true life experiences that were documented. That's always fascinating. If you have a question about it, feel free to give us a call. Author, historian, and paranormal researcher Stephen J. Rolfs is with us for the next hour to take your comments or questions. I have a lot of emails, too, but I prefer the phone calls. I like it when you get to ask directly. Ryan Recker at coasttocoastam.com is where you will find that. I do have the EMF reader up in my office. After yesterday, there were some strange things happening on the show. I thought, I'm going to pick up one of these readers and see if anything comes up. My reader has an E field and an H field detector on it simultaneously, so you can kind of see if one or the other is peaking. On the H field, I had a couple of blips pop up and then disappear very quickly, so really nothing on this yet. But if you hear beeping in the background at some point, you'll hear it. I mean, you'll hear if my meter's going off. There could be something strange going on. And based on the depiction of vampires more ghostly in nature, maybe talking about them with historian Stephen J. Rolfs will draw some in and the meter will pick it up and you'll hear it beeping during the interview, possibly. Feel free to give us a call now and we'll start getting those ready to go. Coming up after the break on Coast to Coast AM.
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0: And welcome back to Coast AM. I'm Ryan Recker. 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Our guest is author, historian, and paranormal researcher Stephen J. Rolfs. Are you ready to take some calls about vampires, Stephen?
1: Absolutely.
0: All right. How about we start east of the Rockies, and Douglas is in Lincoln, Nebraska. Douglas, you're on Coast to Coast AM. Go ahead.
2: All right, thank you. I recently saw the 2024 Nosferatu remake, and I thought it was visually stunning, just as all of Robert Eggers' movies are. But I was just curious if you saw it and what you thought about it. Thanks.
1: I saw that movie twice in the theater and probably two times on my computer. And incidentally, Robert Eggers is having a werewolf movie come out at Christmas. And I told my friend, can we go get in line right now, or should we wait for the movie to be released? I'm definitely going to see that puppy.
0: Okay, well, let's talk about the depictions, the modern depictions of vampires and Dracula. What do you think is the most realistic when it comes to keeping it historically accurate?
1: Well, if you want the closest to the description given in the novel, believe it or not, it's not from any of the major films. It is from John Carradine, who portrayed this in two movies, House of Frankenstein and House of Dracula. But Carradine was dead on to the description that Stoker gave of Dracula.
0: Oh, interesting. What made his depiction different than the other depictions in pop culture and movies that makes it stand out to be historically accurate? What did you like about it?
1: Well, it is the mustache, no beard. I mean, you look at someone like Bela Lugosi, who is the ultimate Dracula, but there was no mustache there. And right on down the line, Gary Oldman, who played him in Bram Stoker's Dracula, he went through a number of different forms throughout the movie. None of them really matched what Stoker said. Now, I guess Carradine has that one little,
0: piece of history, yeah, to himself in that sense. All right, let's go to the first-time caller line. And Sean, and it is in Las Vegas, Nevada. Sean, you're on Coast to Coast AM. Go ahead.
3: Hi, I'm just was calling to see if you've ever seen the series Penny Dreadful. It was out of Showtime.
1: Yes. I saw that. That was that on Netflix, or is that Showtime?
3: I believe it's Showtime.
0: It's one of the streamers.
3: I think it went to Netflix.
1: Yeah.
0: Okay.
1: Yes, I did watch it. I'm sorry it's gone. They had a good series going there.
0: What's the connection to the vampires? I've never seen that one. And yeah, go ahead, Sean. You had a question.
3: Well, it was a mixture of everything: vampires, Dorian Gray, who was an immortal, and I thought it was a very good series, and they did not, I'm surprised they didn't continue it.
0: Okay. Your thoughts, Stephen? So, different depictions of different creatures and things?
1: It is ironic that you mentioned Dorian Gray, which was the creation of Oscar Wilde. Bram Stoker married a young lady named Florence Balcombe, but he was in a like a rivalry with another young man who wanted to marry her, and that other young man was Oscar Wilde.
0: Oh, how about that? All right. Let's take another call, and west of the Rockies, Anna is in Washington State. Anna, you're on Coast to Coast AM. Go ahead.
4: Okay, thank you, Ryan. I don't know how long my phone will keep a charge. It's an old landline, so I'll make it quick. But in my opinion, Jesus, the one they say in the Bible, who probably wasn't the real one, said, eat of my flesh and drink of my blood, or you have no life in you. So he could have started all this sacrificing and blood drinking. Also, Lilith split. She wasn't a vampire. She left because she didn't want to be controlled by an all-male deity that was a dictator and a controller, a patriarchal, hating women type.
0: Okay. Stephen, your thoughts?
1: I think we're talking about a different breed of cat here.
0: Well, the depictions of the Bible, it's interesting because you mentioned that. But, you know, going back to communion with Jesus, that's a whole different thing than the literal. But let's look at the other thing. When we started the interview, you mentioned there was a reference in the Bible that stood out to you where it may have depicted vampires. What was that verse again?
1: Well, the first one, well, actually, there are two that discuss Lilith, who is a definite vampire. That is in the book of Isaiah. One of the references is in the 34th chapter. Mm-hmm. Now, there is also a reference in the book of Proverbs. I don't have the chapter and verse, but it's towards the very end of the book, and it talks about a creature known as the horse leech. And I believe the passage goes, the horse leech hath two daughters who cry out, give, give. And they're talking about a vampire here, the parasite.
0: Hmm. Okay. Let's go east of the Rockies, and Josh is in New Hampshire. Josh, you're on Coast to Coast AM. Go ahead.
5: All right. Great show. And listen, Bela Lugosi, to me, is Dracula. And I will tell people, Abbott and Costello Meet Frankenstein is a classic movie. Bela Lugosi's in it playing Dracula. And the thing about vampires and everything, I think it's more folklore. I think it comes out of movies. It comes out of Transylvania. And it's just a fascinating subject. People like it. They like to get spoofed. They love that scary stuff. And I just like to just say one thing about Columbus Day. You know, this guy is mayor of New York, mayor of Nami Kami. He's from Uganda. He should explain what went on in Uganda with Idi Amin. Idi Amin was the galloping gourmet of cannibals. And he's talking about Christopher Columbus. Columbus discovered America. The Americas, the Western Hemisphere. The three men most responsible. Dead.
0: Well, you forget about Columbus Day being this Monday, which is, I mean, technically we're on the West Coast, we're about to turn Monday, federal holiday. Thank you very much for your call. Appreciate that. Going back to what he mentioned there before, the folklore behind it, I find it interesting, the historical depictions before the Bram Stoker novel. You have a lot of documented moments, and I think you said Samaria. You even had some going back, I mean, what was it, a 1000 A.D.? So there's a lot of interesting connections to the depictions of vampires. Is it possible that, I don't know, what do you think the most modern reference point would be to a vampire? Is there anything that we can look at in the last, let's say, 50 years that you would say categorizes itself as a vampire sighting?
1: Well, there is this thing known as a psychic vampire.
0: Mm-hmm.
1: And that's when a living person can actually drain the energy of another person, in fact, drain it to the point of their death. And it is my understanding that a lot of people who work in retirement homes, working with very old people, will soon learn that there's this one person there who doesn't really seem to age, always has a lot of strength and vigor, and other people are afraid of him.
0: Mm. So that brings me to an email question. This is from, let's see, Atoma, possibly. It says, I believe there are similar aspects, succubus and incubus and other entities that have similar abilities that feed and harvest energy and life force. Would you say those examples are categories of vampires, or are those separate entities?
1: I would think that they are pretty much the same creature as far as we can know. Of course, we're on this side of the veil, but the similarities are such that I would think that these are all different varieties of the same kind of denizen of the other world.
0: Okay. Let's go to the first-time caller line, and Alan is in Auburn, California. Alan, you're on Coast to Coast AM. Go ahead.
6: Hello there. I have a question for the guest. I'm a big fan of a movie that came out a year or two ago called a movie called Last Voyage of the Demeter.
1: Yes, that's a movie that was in pre-production for like 5 years, and I read about it on the internet, and I couldn't wait to see it. Because that's one of the best parts of the movie Nosferatu, the part on the ship. And I found the movie very disappointing, though.
6: Oh, really? Oh, I'm so sorry to hear that. The creature was more beast than human in that movie, but I found the characters on the ship, the crew, to be sympathetic. And that's one of the downfalls, I think, of a lot of horror movies. You don't really care that much about the characters. But I really felt a great tragic loss as they one by one, were victimized.
1: Well, the creature was beastly. It was more demonic, like something out of a Dore woodcut. But they didn't move it. They didn't change it at all. And I had to think back to Murnau's classic, what I think is the greatest Dracula movie ever made, especially when Nosferatu rises up as straight as a board, like a rigor mortis corpse in his coffin. There was none of that. It was a decent movie, but it could have been so much better.
0: Okay. Well, thank you for the call. Let me read an email here. Does your guest know anything about the, I think it's the old hag, a Caribbean variant of the vampire concept?
1: The Caribbean, I'm thinking immediately of the Lugaru. Not the Lugaru from France, which is a werewolf, but the Lugaru takes the form of a bird of prey, and acts as a vampire there.
0: See, in this one, so the email says, and maybe I'm pronouncing it wrong, I think you put a pronouncer in there, H-I-G-U-E. And they say sheds skin at night and travels as a ball of flame. So kind of a different depiction there, which I guess brings another question about transformation. When did that start? And the idea that, let's say, turn into a vampire, turn into a ball of flame, something like that, turn into an animal. When did those depictions start, and is there an origin to that that you can tell?
1: It started in 1897 with our good friend Bram Stoker.
0: That was it, first reference point.
1: Vampire literature before that and the actual cases, there's no mention of turning into a bat or into a wolf or so on. That's his creation there completely.
0: Okay. One person, Bruce from Toledo, said, how accurate is Rice's Vampire Chronicle books?
1: It's carrying on the creature that was created by Stoker, putting in a different setting, but same breed of cat there, yeah.
0: I see. Okay. You know, there's a lot of different depictions out there, and... you know, there's like vampire hunters. There was the Abraham Lincoln vampire hunter. There was the one Nicolas Cage was a vampire. So there's all kinds of different plays off the idea of being a vampire. Do you have any favorites that aren't, let's say, historically accurate, but they're still fun to you? Do you have any ones like that?
1: Well, of course, the greatest vampire hunters are actually in Dracula.
0: Yeah. Well, I want to get some more calls. If you have any questions for our guest, author, historian, and paranormal researcher, Stephen J. Rolls, feel free to give us a call. And his book, The Bloody Road to Castle Dracula, explore the history of vampires and the inspiration behind Bram Stoker's masterpiece. We would like to get some more of those in. I'm going through some of the emails here. We got a lot of great emails still to get to, but I prefer you call in. This is Coast to Coast AM. Email address, Ryan Recker at coasttocoastam.com. 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

0: looking. The big stories.
1: What do you do for a living? And he said, I'm a plumber. I unplug, unclog sewage clogs. I said, well, you certainly unclogged a big one this time. An amazing act of heroism.
2: 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We have no credible threats to us right now that would coordinate what took place over there.
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14: And our guest here is author, historian, and paranormal researcher Stephen J. Rolfs, discussing the origins of Dracula and early vampire references. If you have a question for him, or maybe you want to talk about some of those early references, feel free to give us a call. Or maybe some modern movies, if you want to discuss the depiction of vampires in movies and get his take on that, you can do that too. We have some emails coming in. One person emailed me and said, your meter sounds interesting. So after yesterday's show, I bought an EMF reader to have just to keep on during the show to see if anything registers. And I haven't really received any good meter readings yet. They've all been, the H field readings have all been pretty minor. But a person emailed me and said their mom passed away on a couch recliner in 2011. He downloaded a meter for the iPhone, waved the iPhone over the spot she passed, and immediately it registered activity. Did not register activity anywhere else, including personal items or her bed. Nothing. So they said, as for the cigarette smoke you smelled yesterday, oh, I feel that was Art Bell making his presence and approval known. Wouldn't that be a nice thought to think that every once in a while Art gives a visit that way? If you have a comment or question, give it a call now. We'll talk vampires with author, historian, and paranormal researcher Stephen J. Rolfs. By the way, the YouTube channel is up and running and going strong. I would love to see that continue to grow, because there is a lot of great videos on there. 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Easy way to get it into the hands of someone else. 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All right, we'll continue on with our guest, Stephen Rolfs, next. We'll take some of your calls. Call in now. We have some open lines in the wildcard line, I believe, on Coast to Coast AM. Don't go anywhere.
15: All right, let's start here, because this one sounds almost unbelievable. Carnivora is actually a pure extract made from the Venus flytrap plant. Yes, that Venus flytrap. I'm joined by the president of Carnivora, Deborah Lau. So how does a plant like that end up in a supplement?
16: Good question. It goes back to research in Europe in the 1970s. Dr. Keller discovered that compounds in the Venus flytrap could interact with abnormal cells and support immune function.
15: So this isn't folklore. This is studied?
16: That's correct. It's a pure extract, no fillers, no dilution, designed to help modulate the immune system.
15: And people have used this for decades.
16: Yes. Even notable figures like Ronald Reagan reportedly used it during his own health challenges.
15: That's incredible.
16: Yeah. Today, people and pets use carnivore not only to get healthy, but to stay healthy.
15: If someone's hearing this and thinking, I need to look into that,
16: please visit our website, carnivore.com. 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
15: A carnivorous plant helping the human body, only on Coast to Coast.
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0: And welcome back to Coast AM. I'm your host, Ryan Recker. 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And I will mention this. Sometimes people will email me asking about the music we play, the bumper music. 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If you go to the bottom of the page, you'll see bumper music. You click the button and it shows everything that was played for the night. So if you ever heard a song and you think, oh, what was that? That's an easy way for you to find out. I don't know if many people know that, but it's right there. Joining us here is author, historian, and paranormal researcher Stephen J. Rolfs. Are you ready to take some more calls from listeners and talk some vampires?
1: Let's do it.
0: All right. Let's go west of the Rockies. And Rex is in Southern California. Rex, you're on Coast to Coast AM. Go ahead.
2: Hi, Ryan. I've watched so many horror movies, and I prefer watching

0: Zombie, at least the original zombie from Haitian hoodoo, that is a mindless creature that does not feed. It's not a parasite. It is literally a slave of the Hungan, the person who controls it. A vampire, of course, is a parasite. It moves freely. It's not under anyone's control except for its own appetite, which it has to steal the life from living people. So I'd say they're pretty different there.
1: You know, I guess going off of what Rex mentioned there, when we think about modern vampires in movies, there's a certain amount of sophistication to it. As in, okay, there's some, almost like they're wealthy and, you know, they kind of have this aura to them of sophistication. If I, as a host of Coast to Coast AM, sat down and actually had a chance to interview a real life vampire, do you think that I would be fed on, or do you think they would be, do you think I would actually be able to hold some conversation with them without the threat of them, you know, showing their appetite towards me?
0: One, they would show the appetite, and two, I bet that EMF meter would go crazy.
1: You think so too? Okay. You know, I'm holding the meter right now and nothing's happening, but you know, who knows? I would think that it would be fun, but maybe I would schedule that as a phone interview and not an in-person. All right, let's go east of the Rockies, and Robert is in New York. You're on Coast to Coast AM, Robert. Go ahead.
2: Good morning, gentlemen. This is a fascinating conversation.
0: Thank you.
2: Two comments. First, about Mercy Brown. I happen to know a couple of local folk singers from Rhode Island who actually told me that they know a song that apparently is an oral tradition about her. I'm curious if you've encountered that particular aspect. Number two, do you think that Stoker was influenced in any way by the real-life shenanigans, and I use that term loosely, of the Hungarian Countess Elizabeth Báthory? Now, according to history, she never drank the blood, but she, according to history, lured dozens, maybe hundreds of people to her castle because she wanted to live forever, and she believed in bathing in milk mixed with blood. Do you think Stoker might have been influenced by that character?
0: I have not seen any connection between Báthory and Stoker, but there is a connection with Mercy Brown, like I mentioned earlier, because she does pop up in his notes, but he took copious notes, and she might be in there someplace.
1: Okay, very good. Thank you very much for the call. Let's go back to the wild card line, and Michael is in Denver, Colorado. Michael, you're on Coast to Coast AM. Go ahead.
3: Hi, Steve. I'm really enjoying this show. I got my question would be, it sounds like Steven he's first of all, he knows everything about vampires, and it sounds like he's seen just about every movie. So my question was, could he recommend a movie to me and the audience that kind of flew under the radar that a lot of people wouldn't know, but he just thought it was fantastic?
0: You're spoiling me with the perfect question. There is one horror movie that I watch only on Halloween night, and that is the 1931 Carl Dreyer masterpiece, Vampyr. And if you've never seen it, you've really got to see that. It's incredible.
1: Okay. You know, it's funny because someone emailed me about that very movie, Vampyr. That's the same movie?
0: That's it.
1: They wanted to know your thoughts on that depiction. Okay, very good. Thank you for the call, Michael. A couple of other things that we saw here in the email. Jeff emailed in and said, the ghost story session, Mary Goodwin Shelley writing Frankenstein, the movie Gothic, is a fictionalized telling

0: That thing about someone sitting on someone's chest and sucking the victim's breath is referred to old hag syndrome. Is that right?
1: Yes. Yes. That,
0: okay.
1: The old hag is from Newfoundland, but it's become kind of international now as a description of what happens in a incubus or succubus attack. Yes.
0: Okay. Another email that came in was, no one mentions it script-wise, but it's one of the best. They say, the son of Dracula. Do you like that one? Is that Lon Chaney Jr.?
1: That was Lon Chaney. I love that movie. It's yeah, it's one of the Universal Horror Factory releases, but Chaney put a completely different presentation on the character, and he was actually a precursor of Christopher Lee, who showed the same elements of the Dracula character of being brutal and animalistic.
0: Oh, interesting. Okay. Another email that, let's go back to the phone calls. Maybe I'll save some of these emails. And first time caller line, Frank is in California. Frank, you're on Coast to Coast AM. Go ahead.
2: Hello, good evening, everybody. I wanted to ask.
0: We got you now.
2: I wanted to ask if you all have seen the movie Queen of the Dam, and what do you think about the storyline?
1: You got me on that one. I remember I started to watch it, and I think I fell asleep.
0: Oh, no. Okay,
1: sorry.
0: That's not a good sign. All right. Well, Frank, anything stand out of that movie you wanted to bring up? Maybe there was a plot point or a depiction that stood out?
2: You know, the main characters, the plot of the story, and talking about Lilith stood out to me. The earlier conversation that we had about her was interesting, and I just wanted to know if you could share a little bit more about her, about Lilith.
1: Oh, Lilith? Lilith was the first wife of Adam, but they were created together. They were equal, and she would not submit to him, trying to keep everything family friendly. And she flew away, which was kind of interesting. Three angels went to her and they tried to talk her to return to Adam. And she refused, so she was turned into a demoness, and 100 of her children would die every day. So in revenge, she went about the world sucking the breath out of newborn infants, also of young men as they sleep.
0: Okay. Let's go to the wild card line, and Michelle is in California. You're on Coast to Coast AM. Go ahead.
3: Hi. Thanks for taking my call. So I'm interested in adding Lost Boys for the vampire. Like that was like chilling, and it wasn't even like all gory and everything. It was just the premise. Did you ever see that, the Lost Boys from the 80s?
1: Yes. That shows the fact that vampire films almost always reflect the time in which they are created. In The Lost Boys, you find what is essentially symbolism of drug addiction.
0: Okay. I want to go to this one email. Count Chocula. Now, I think that's pretty funny. Would you look at things like that as fun or insulting?
1: Insulting.
0: Insulting.
1: I've had a love affair with Dracula ever since I was 9 years old, and my first copy of the novel literally fell apart in my hands from being read and reread. So, he's not a cartoon character.
0: Right, and, you know, they do it with all the different, like the Frankenberry. So there's a couple of them they only bring out this time of year. It's a special edition serials. Let's go east of the Rockies, and RJ is in North Carolina. RJ, you're on Coast to Coast AM. Go ahead.
4: Good morning, gentlemen. I have a couple of two questions, actually. I remember in Connecticut, in Griswold, Connecticut, my father used to bring me to a couple of graves that were kind of off the beaten path. It actually said vampire. And those were right near the border with Exeter, Rhode Island. And I was wondering if he'd done any research about Abernathy, the Irish vampire.
1: Yeah, it's not Abernathy, it's Abiel. If we're talking about the same thing, I do talk about that in my previous book, Beware the Banshee's Cry. Yes, the Irish vampire called the Derrick Dhu, and that was definitely one of them.
0: Okay, very good. Looking at a couple of the emails that are coming in, one person said, there's communities in New Orleans and Atlanta where vampirism is practiced among consenting adults. So what do you think about maybe people mimicking this sort of thing as a club?
1: The wheel is turning, but the hamster is dead.
0: Okay, so it's a weird type of thing. Sometimes you hear about these stories online and you wonder, is it really something that happens, or are they pulling your leg to see if they can get the news to cover it, you know, as a joke? I wonder sometimes if that happens. But
1: I've heard of people drinking each other's blood consensually. It's a sexual thing, and it's a little bit on the dangerous side, you know, as far as disease and such.
0: Sure. And Carol, who emailed this, said George Norrie recently interviewed an author who lived among them. About 5,000 people, they say, self-identify as vampires. So does drinking blood make you a vampire, or is it just one of those weird practices that maybe they shouldn't call themselves that?
1: Well, they're mimicking the literary vampire, and it's not going to make you a vampire, no.
0: Right. What do you think of, another email came in, Christopher Lee, what do you think of his work?
1: He was a very interesting version of Dracula, just like the Lon Chaney version. He was very animalistic and brutal, and very, you would almost say, psychopathic, uncaring about anything other than himself.
0: Yeah. Well, that's interesting. I want people to make sure you know that they can find your book in the new one, The Bloody Road to Castle Dracula. Where can people find it?
1: Anywhere where books are, Amazon, Barnes & Noble, the Llewellyn website, you can order from there. Pretty much everywhere.
0: And you're on Facebook, other places people can find you if they do a quick search.
1: I am on Facebook.
0: Another great place to share Dracula movies as they come up, because there's a lot of them out there, and it looks like you're always looking for a new one. If you haven't seen one already, I'd be surprised. Thank you for the last couple of hours. I've really enjoyed it, Stephen.
1: Well, thank you for having me. I had a great time.
0: Sharing your studies and get to learn a lot. The book, The Bloody Road to Castle Dracula. Look up author Stephen J. Rolse. I'm Ryan Recker. 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
6: Another missile attack. I'm Ted Lindner, Fox News. That missile attack in an airport in the Saudi Arabian capital of Riyadh Sunday comes less than 24 hours after a strike on Saturday left 13 people dead, including an American, and more than 300 others injured. Fox's Trey Inks.
7: 12 people are dead and more than 300 wounded after the Iran-backed Houthis in Yemen launched a missile attack against the Saudi airport this weekend. A very significant attack targeting the King Khalid International Airport in Riyadh. At least one ballistic missile slammed into Terminal 3 as it was packed with passengers, first responders rushing to the scene in ambulances and helicopters, evacuating many of the hundreds who were injured. This was the second such attack in just 48 hours and does raise questions about if the United States could come to the defense of Saudi Arabia and launch a new round of strikes against this Iranian proxy group.
6: President Trump says the U.S. is mulling over whether or not to get involved in the fight between Saudi Arabia and the Houthi rebels. The storm that killed four people in Florida and Alabama as it roared ashore Friday night claimed a fifth life Sunday. Officials in western South Carolina say a tree crashed into a home, killing a 67-year-old man. The storm's remnants have been pouring rain on the Northeast and the Mid-Atlantic. Did that on Sunday. The remains of the storm, Isaias.
8: The effects, of course, being felt in the Mid-Atlantic and the Northeast. We've had a confirmed tornado on the ground earlier this morning in the Carolinas. And we still have 50 days left in hurricane season. And by the end of next week, we could see a little bit of tropical trouble once again brewing in the Gulf.
6: Fox Weather's Michael Estime in Gulf Shores, Alabama. And the Milwaukee Brewers taking game one of the NLCS over the L.A. Dodgers in Milwaukee Sunday night, winning 2-1. Game two will be Monday night at 5 p.m. Eastern on Fox. The ALCS kicks off Monday night as well. The Guardians take it on the Rays starting at 8 p.m. Eastern. 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
6: President Trump continues a cross-country midterm blitz this week. Fox's Jared Halpern with more.
12: President Trump returns to Ohio today for a rally with Republicans in Youngstown. He won the state three times, including by a double-digit margin just 2 years ago. But polling shows Republicans in toss-up races. Republican Senator John Husted is facing former Democratic Senator Sherrod Brown. Later this week, the president takes flight to Alaska, where Republican Senator Dan Sullivan is trying to beat back a challenge from former Democratic Congresswoman Mary Peltola. Midterm rallies are also planned this week in Arizona and Montana. At the White House, Jared Halpern, Fox News.
6: Pope Leo reveals during Sunday prayers he'll undergo surgery to remove a nodule found on his lungs.
13: He thanks everyone around the world for their spiritual support and prayers.
14: Dearest, recently during some medical examinations, doctors found a localized nodule in my lung. It was detected at a very early stage and is well contained.
13: This 71-year-old has no previous health problems and is considered physically active, enjoying sports with weekly tennis matches and swimming sessions. The Vatican says the surgery is scheduled for next week with an expected recovery time of roughly a week. The surgery will likely take place at Rome's Gemelli Hospital, where his predecessor, Pope Francis, and popes before him were treated. There's a special apartment there for pontiffs.
6: Fox's Stephanie Bennett. North Korea on Monday firing multiple ballistic missiles towards its eastern water. This is according to South Korea. It says missiles flew more than 559 miles before falling into the sea. And Kimberly Guilfoyle's future, her role as U.S. ambassador to Greece, now uncertain. According to an AP report, President Trump and Secretary of State Marco Rubio are, quote, extremely pissed off by reports that Guilfoyle asked a Trump donor to pay off her $100,000 American Express bill in exchange for access to Trump administration officials. The Trump donor, Eric Dieters, making that allegation public during Rubio's trip to Greece last week. I'm Ted Lindner. This is Fox News.
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0: 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Now, here's your guest host, Ryan Recker.
1: Oh, there's a lot going on in the world. Forgot that it's Columbus Day. We have that holiday here in the United States. I saw something online, and it kind of took me by surprise when I first saw it. I didn't realize there's George Norrie trading cards that were just released from Topps. They have a special set called Mars Attacks Christmas, and all kinds of pop culture icons are included in the set, including George Norrie. And people are posting photographs of the autographed George Norrie cards from Topps. It is so cool to see that. I stopped collecting cards a long time ago, but something like this would make me go out and buy it to see if I can get a George Norrie Topps card. It's, again, the Mars Attacks Christmas set that I think is just newly released because people are just posting photos of it. All kinds of different references. I saw someone else had a Jeff Goldblum autograph they posted up. There's all kinds of interesting people that are sprinkled into that set. Another thing I wanted to mention was this weekend was my high school 25-year reunion. And I skipped it because I think after the first reunion, the five-year reunion, what's the point of going to high school reunions? I don't enjoy them. I didn't enjoy the five-year. And, you know, it was kind of fun to say hi to a bunch of people, but at the same time, you know, you're kind of put at a table and you're like, oh, okay, I'll small talk with people I never really talked with to begin with. And then you end up leaving and you never talk to them again. And then, you know, next thing you know, it's a 10-year and a 20, and now it's a 25. If you go to your high school reunions and enjoy them, I think the only reason you would enjoy them is because you're forced to, because you're organizing them. That's all I've noticed so far. Otherwise, maybe some people enjoy it, but I missed it. Maybe I should have went this year so I can brag about being on Coast to Coast and then maybe push it. Hey, listen to me on Coast to Coast this weekend. Our guest for the next couple of hours is a best-selling author and two-time near-death experience survivor. Michael Sandler is going to join us, and when it happens to you twice, it really puts a different perspective in your life. He also has a new book called The Automatic Writing Experience. So it's turning your journaling into channeling. I'm curious about that process, too. We'll have a nice interview with Michael Sandler, and then we'll open up the phone lines in the second half of the interviews. If you want to email me, ryanrecker@coasttocoastam.com is how you do that. 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Don't go anywhere.
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0: 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Joining us this hour is a best-selling author, and his latest book is The Automatic Writing Experience, How to Turn Your Journaling into Channeling to Get Unstuck, Find Direction. And he's also a two-time near-death experience survivor. 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
1: Thank you so much for having me here, Ryan.
0: Does it get any better? Because when you say two-time near-death experience survivor, you almost die one time. The second time, was it easier?
1: No, and it's not something you really want to glorify because it means you screwed something really, really badly up.
0: Oh, sure. No, I know what you mean. I've never experienced it myself, but they say, you know, after you experience something, the hit's not as hard the second time, but I would think something like a near-death experience, it probably hits harder a second time.
1: The second time, and we may go into detail later, was excruciating and horrifically beautiful, if you can call it that, at the same time. So I wouldn't wish it on anyone. It was profound and life-changing, but easier the second time. I certainly never thought of that concept.
0: Right. Take your word for it. Read it in the book and learn from it, as opposed to experiencing it yourself. What happened the first time when you had a near-death experience?
1: So the first time, I'd been training for a world record skate. I was sponsored by Rollerblade and was training for a 4,000-mile, 40-day skate across the country to help students and adults with learning disabilities and attention deficit disorder. And I'd had a skating session, a training session on a Sunday morning outside Boulder, Colorado, and had stopped in Boulder Creek to kind of put my feet in the water. There's probably like steam coming up off of them. And there pray and meditate before heading home. Am I going to be safe on this journey? Am I going to be okay? And I remember thinking about an audiobook I'd just been listening to, Dr. Wayne Dyer's book, Inspiration, talking about how everything in life happens for a reason. He shared a story of a butterfly landing on him and spending time with him. Didn't think much of it. Got out of the creek, laced up my skates, and pushed off and said, you know, go slow, Michael. It's a Sunday. There'll be tourists coming out soon. And I rounded the first bend on this Boulder Creek bike path. And as I started this short little downhill, I'm guessing it was a tourist visiting Boulder, Colorado, stepped out on the bike path right in front of me, teaching his baby or toddler how to walk. And I had a great sponsor in Smart Wheels at the time, but there was no time to react. It was either throw myself up and backwards and try to not hit the baby or hit the baby. And nobody hits a baby. And as I'm going through the air, kind of in a move that would make, it was a Lindsay flop, make an Olympic high jumper proud. I'm thinking to myself, am I going to? And then I just crack, hit the ground. Bones exploded on impact. I went into a state of complete and total peace. To me, it was momentary and infinite because the me that hit the deck and the me that came back were, you know, I remember, like you, I didn't go to my high school reunion, but I remember my high school. I still have all my memories from the past, but it's a different me. And there was such a complete and total peace, a complete and total understanding. And it was like I was wrapped in safety and goodness, and nothing about the world, it's not that it didn't make sense, nothing about the world or how I understood it before was how I understood it now.
0: And okay, so, all of this stuff, was it happening, let's say, while you're on the ground on this bike path, or is this happening in a completely different realm? Like, where are you experiencing this?
1: I'm experiencing this in the, time's a weird way to put it, because as far as I know, there was both no time and infinite time. There was a time where all of this information came to me, all of this understanding came to me, all of this peace and bliss and love and joy and connection, and I don't really have all the words for it, came to me. And yet, then I opened my eyes and I hadn't lost consciousness as far as I know. And I'm looking at baby, I'm looking at dad. I have biggest grin you've ever seen in your life. And it's as if The best understanding I can come up with is that a huge amount of time passed in that instant when Bowen's exploded before I opened my eyes. And yet here on Earth, no time had passed.
0: Your concept of time in a moment like that, was it in real time, meaning, you know, your life flashes before your eyes, or was it just the sensation that a lot of time passed?
1: I'm going quiet because I'm trying to feel into it.
0: Yeah.
1: It is the best way that I can think of it is some people get the full pyrotechnics, and I got more pyrotechnics the second, but some people get the full tunnel, the full council of elders, the full life replay, all of that. And that wasn't the gift that I was given. What I was given is the Japanese term for it is satori. An instant moment of awakening or instant moment of awareness. And for anybody out there, that does not mean that I'm enlightened. My wife's by my side. She will tell you nothing could be further from the truth. However, in that moment, time stopped still.
0: Mm-hmm.
1: Everything was put in. Was it a millisecond? Was it a lifetime? The understandings from that time, I'm still unpacking to this day. The connections from this time, everything. Ooh, that's a good way to put it. How long is the Big Bang?
0: Yeah. Well, what about this memory that you have of it? When you think back on it, do you think you have a full memory, or do you think things may have happened that you've forgotten in the moment?
1: Everything happened that I forgot in the moment. In fact, before this interview, I was going into meditation and I was trying to understand, because I knew these questions would come up, just how much happened that I'm not aware of on a conscious level. And it's actually challenged me, Ryan, you didn't realize it, but you challenged me here today, that I'm going to go into my automatic writing and I'm going to really dive into it. I know that there was some sort of a life review. I know that there was a discussion of what I'm here for. I know that there was a discussion of what I hadn't done yet. And there was a bigger picture discussion of you're off track. And and that's a theme of both of my near-death experiences. And then a third accident after my second near-death experience that wasn't an NDE that broke all the bones in front, behind, and above my heart, kind of cracked my heart wide open. These can be cosmic steering with a 2x4, and they wanted to explain what that was before I came back.
0: When you say they, so this is more than just an inner monologue. Who do you believe they are that we're discussing these things?
1: We can call it, you know, if I was to put a label on things, since I wrote the book Automatic Writing Experience, and that's communicating with your angels and guides, I would call them angels, and there's a specific energy behind that. That's my best guess. In fact, once we get to near-death experience number two, it's the angels specifically that say, we took you out.
0: Okay.
1: Thank you. So that would be my best understanding. Was this winged beings? I have no idea about that. Were they here for my best interest? Absolutely. Did they save my life and break my life? Yes, completely. Do I give thanks to them for it each and every day?
0: Well, you mentioned one thing there, that it seems like you were given some revelation about your life in the path that you were on, and you had a second near-death experience later, and I think you mentioned that you were receiving the same information, that you may not still be on the same path. So after your first near-death experience, did you try to change your path? And do you believe there was a reason why it was unsuccessful, that you would get another correction later?
1: So I did change my path quite a bit. I had been, I was on a good path. I was helping people, but there was a big egoic component to it. I must slay the dragon to help others. I must, in a sense, sacrifice or hurt myself. This very Western concept of you must redeem yourself in order to help others. It was, the best way to put it is ego taking the back door. Here I am in this moment of peace and love and understanding and oneness. And then I say, I must share this with everybody at all costs. And it is that at all cost that caught up with me 7 years, 1 month and 17 days later, because I went from that peaceful, beautiful, loving place to a driving and striving and pushing. And like Sisyphus, must push the stone up the hill at all cost. And that's what caught up with me.
0: Wow. Okay. What was the time difference between the two experiences? How much time passed between your first and second near-death experience?
1: 7 years, 1 month, 17 days. So it's a palindrome, 7117.
0: Oh, interesting. So what happened the second time?
1: So in the second time, I had just resigned from a book tour gone bad. My wife and I had written a bestseller, Barefoot Running, which was how I had healed after my first accident, when they didn't know if I'd be able to walk again and certainly not run again. And then I'd written with her Barefoot Walking, and I'd been out on this Barefoot Walking book tour gone bad. RV dying many times, transmission going, engine going, almost tipping over, having the RV broken into, having everything stolen, breaking a foot on a walking tour, book tour. On and on it goes. And I finally, I called my wife and said, I surrender, and asked her to come out and help me get this RV back to Sacramento, where I'd rented it from. And oh God, I welcomed her at the airport and I said, welcome to the book tour from hell. And she almost got on a plane and left. But she stayed by my side. RV broke again. We got it back to South Lake Tahoe on our way to Sacramento. We're going to do one last hike before turning this RV in and calling this tour done or bad. And there was a fire hair speckle. This gentleman with this fire red hair and fire red monocles on at this Horsetail Falls hiking trail in South Lake Tahoe. And I asked him about the trail. He says, you've got to do it. You'll never regret it. And we start walking on these rocks, and I'm talking with Jessica, that's my wife, and talking about how these stones have been windblown and etched for millions of years, and they'll be here millions of years past us. And I end up swimming this freezing cold water hole with snow melt from above, and it was beautiful. And I get out of the water, and I'm shivering and cold, and I put on some leather-soled moccasins, give her a hug in a little bit, and say, I'm ready to have kids with you. I was slow to the party. And we hug and kiss. She crosses a creek bed right in front of me. I start crossing the creek, and with my leather-soled moccasins, I step on some wet sand. I step on a rock, and I go flying through the air.
0: Oh.
1: And I land on a pyramid-shaped rock, and once again, exploded bones on impact.
0: Ugh.
1: And it was like, I don't know, people rather cover their ears. It's like an artillery shell went off in my leg right beneath the hip. And there are actually bones sticking into the side, not coming through, but sticking into the side of my inner thigh.
0: See, that sounds pretty bad, but it sounds like at least, you know, no organs were hit or anything like that if it was blown.
1: Yeah, no organs were hit. I was bleeding out internally. But I'll take it. Yeah, I like, Ryan, you're looking for the positive. I'll take it.
0: All right, so you have this spill, and it's like a mortar goes off in your leg. That's pretty serious, and it sounds like you're probably in a pretty remote area, so being able to get some help might be difficult.
1: Yeah, I'm in technically in the backcountry. Signed that book. saying you're going to the back country, you know, help's not going to be here for a while. Good luck, buddy. And I yell, oh, no, not again. And my vision starts to black out. It goes into this tunnel. I didn't get, again, the pyrotechnics, the tunnel of light, but I went, everything is tunneling inwards. And fade screen and go to a place of complete and total bliss again. Hey, you've been here before. Let's bring you back here again.
0: That's what it feels like.
1: Yeah.
0: Wow. Well, for the sake of time, we might have to pick up after the break because, you know, when it comes to moments like that, I don't know if that's comforting or not. You've been here before. It almost sounds as if we're not happy to see you again. We thought we've already been through this. That's what it feels like. Maybe I got the wrong impression, but you can learn something from that, just like you did. And we're going to continue our conversation with best-selling author Michael Sandler, his new book, The Automatic Writing Experience. We'll talk about that, too, on the show. If you have any comments or questions, feel free to email me, ryanrecker@coasttocoastam.com. I keep the email up, and I try to reply during the break. We'll take phone calls with our guest, Michael Sandler, next hour. So if you have something you want to ask him specifically, save it for then on Coast to Coast AM.

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1: 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We see it.
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0: And joining us now, a best-selling author, podcast host, and two-time near-death experience survivor, Michael Sandler. Thank you for joining us here on Coast to Coast AM. And right before the break, you were talking about taking a fall. And is it similar to the place you went during the first near-death experience, that feeling you had, that place, wherever that place may be? Did you go back there, or was this different?
1: Yes and no, meaning I was going into a place of complete and total bliss, but this time I was given a decision. And so in that sense, it was probably same beings, same energy, a lot of sameness. But this one was more in my hands. I had a choice of going into this bliss and of staying in this bliss and basically transitioning. I was given a choice of I could fight to come back. And I was told how long I'd be laying there in the creek bed in excruciating pain, how long it would take me to be airlifted out, how long surgery would take, how long the beginning of my recovery would be, how long I would be in pain over the long term, and on and on and on it went. So I was given a lot of information of you can stay in this beautiful, blissful, peaceful place, or life is going to, technical term, sucky-wucky.
0: Yeah, well, they gave you an option. And mm-hmm. Would you say it's angelic, kind of like what you described before? Who's giving you this option?
1: Yeah, and it's a discussion that I had when I got home, which was many months later. When I finally got home and we'd been living in Kula on Maui, and I got out for my first time crutching. I think the hill was called Poli Poli. And I'm out crutching at the base of Poli Poli. And the angels had started coming to me, and it became my automatic writing process. And they said very specifically, "We took you out." What do you mean we took you out? And they said, you got lost again. You went off path, and we had to bring you back on path. And here is the part that I pay a close note of, Ryan, to this day. We will take you out again if necessary.
0: So you look at this like an intervention in a way.
1: Yes.
0: Wow.
1: And
0: with that,
1: and
0: they give you this knowledge.
1: Yeah.
0: And it's kind of a threat in a way. Why do you think they're giving you this option? A lot of people don't get second chances or interventions. Why do you think you're getting one at this point?
1: We all sign up, and I want to be very careful about this. We all sign up for a purpose, a path, a mission, meaning something we're here to learn, some way that we're here to grow. I call it Earth School. And this comes from my time in automatic writing and my time on the other side, both times in unpacking the learnings that have come through. It doesn't mean that we have to do one thing this lifetime, or that we're completely

0: Or she could try to pull to the sign and it, aside, and it would yank her neck and bring her back onto this lead or this line. That, in a sense, may be our lives, that we have this line that we're following. We can go off to the sides a certain amount, but if we go off too far, it yanks and pulls us back in. And
1: wow.
0: I have had a vision of a council of elders. I was teaching this in my School of Mystics a few weeks ago. And I've gotten, actually, many times this vision of me, it's called pre-birth story, visiting with a council of elders. And they're saying, what do you want to do this lifetime, Michael? And I was filled with a lot of gumption, or we'll call it chutzpah. and I said, give me the works. I want to learn as much as I can. And it's sort of like out in the movies, you can't handle the works. And I'm like, no, give me the works. And it's like, your wish is my command. And so I came here to learn a lot. We all came here to learn a lot. But I mean, I really said, give me everything you can. And when I have strayed from that path of learnings, or haven't been willing to listen to the words or the learnings in the kindest, gentlest, easiest way possible, they yank me back on path. And they have given me, what's wild is they gave me a permanent gift to remember this.
1: Mm-hmm.
0: And this fast forwards way ahead, and we can come back to this journey. But after the first near-death experience, I was given a titanium femur, a titanium hip, and some wire hoops that held everything together with some other broken parts. But those are the cool titanium things. I don't know if that's the right way to put
1: it.
0: and an inch leg length discrepancy. After the second accident, well, actually, I woke up the day after the second accident. I'm in the hospital. I'd had 5 or 6 blood transfusions.
1: Wow.
0: Yeah, there's a bunch we can unpack of how I guess, should we back up and then say what that gift was?
1: Well, you teased the gift. Now I want to know the gift, because I have some other questions to follow up with that. So you wake up, you had blood transfusions. This is pretty serious. I mean, this is, you're on the doorstep here.
0: Oh yeah, there were 2 flight for lives. It was very serious. And on it goes. But doctor comes in and he goes, Michael, how did you get your X-ray already up on the website? And I'm like, what are you talking about? And he goes, look, I'll show you. And I've just woken up. And he pulls up my website and points out this X-ray with the titanium femur, the titanium hip, except that was my left side from my first accident. It had faked him out, because after my second accident, I had a matching, identical, fake out the surgeon, titanium femur on the right side, titanium hip, matching, identical wire hoops, and no more leg length discrepancy. Perfectly matched. I'm a tuning fork or a dowsing rod if you flip me upside down. And they're so identical, it tricked the surgeon.
1: How about that? You know, at this point, you're out of femurs, so I hope you're taking it easy. Hopefully
0: it also
1: not
0: means take the
1: going out
0: with TSA.
1: Oh, I bet. Man, that's a lot of artificial parts. So, okay, going back to some of the things that you learned through this, and it's interesting that you say there's almost a council that you're hearing from, and they're giving you options here in your life and kind of guiding you to get back onto the path, and you're given these options. I find that so fascinating. So do you think that people have, is it reincarnation or whatever it may be, so before they are placed on this earth, you make it sound like they are either given an option or a mission to follow, and that's kind of the path that they choose to go into. So is that what you believe, and that's the path that you have chosen, predestinated, and to stay on?
0: Yeah, and I like that you use the word choose, because we get here, or we're here, or we're in Michael Sandler's class, or who's ever class, we're going, I didn't choose this. I didn't come here for this. Why is this

0: happening to me where everything that I understand is before we came here this round, and I do believe we can choose. It's a choice to come here round after round after round to learn. We learn something, we go home. It's just another birthing to the other side. We rest, we recover. We may choose to come back. We may choose not. But we chose to come here for a life mission. What do I want to learn about? I want to learn about infinite love. Well, maybe we take love away from you this lifetime. I want to learn about infinite abundance. Maybe we have it so you're struggling, particularly in the early years in your life, whatever it may be. I want to learn about empowerment. Typically, it starts with being disempowered. And you choose what you want to come here to learn. And then you go through the tunnel, birthing canal, so to speak, and you forget that so that you can play the video game. Because if you knew you were not the video game, you'd lose interest really quickly. And so we can call this collective amnesia, selective amnesia. We can call it the veil, whatever we want to call it. But we came here with a mission, and the mission is not to save the planet. The mission, and even though I really want to help people, you really want to help people. It's not that glorified mission. The mission is you and is your growth, your learning, your experiences. And we can often see this mission by looking at the repeating patterns in our lives and see what the learning is by what keeps coming up again and again and again. For me, there was a key learning about self-love and self-forgiveness that I was saying, I must help others at all cost to myself. And so universe, source, God, angels, guides, whatever we want to call it, in my case, I'd say angels, starts turning up the volume on the lesson until you finally get it.
1: Why? What is it about this world that where we have to learn everything here? It almost seems like if you were given this choice that there could be learning on the other side, and learning is in vain in a way because you have access to everything on the other side. Why bother coming back if you can, let's say, learn it there or just live in bliss without having to go through the struggle?
0: Ryan, let's go back to your high school days.
1: Okay, let's do it.
0: How much would you have learned if you were told you could get an A on a test and you didn't even have to crack a book?
1: How much would I have learned? I feel like this is a study of college athletes at a high level at universities. Would I choose the path of not learning? I probably would.
0: Yeah. So on the other side, we're pure energy. We can have, do, be anything we want, but not in a physical form, in an energy form. And in that density or lightness, things come to us very easy. A thought, it's here. You know, it's sort of like law of attraction taken to a whole new level. It doesn't have that density, that heaviness, that mortality to it that makes it real. There's a mortality in high school or college where, okay, even for the college or especially for the college student, you want to keep that NCAA scholarship. You're going to have to pass this test. We'll get you whatever tutors you want, maybe. And I'm not picking on NCAA. They work their off. But you're going to have to pass this test. Mm-hmm. That is the same for us. It doesn't exist on the other side that way. On this side, there's a skin in the game. There's a realness to it. Even if the realness is temporary, even if it is a holographic universe where we're playing a video game in the moment, we don't want to lose that life and have to hit the reset button. And that mortality and that ability to move things or be moved or fall or be fall in really helps us anchor things in a way that you can't do if there's no reset button, if you just are for all of eternity.
1: Yeah. I want to, for the sake of time, bring this back to your book, The Automatic Writing Experience, How to Turn Your Journaling into Channeling. Is this one of the methods that someone would be able to use to figure out their path?
0: Absolutely. This is a method where you go quiet, and this came out of this whole journey for me. You go quiet, you get in a very quiet state. I won't even call it a meditative state. You put pen to paper, and you can start talking to the you that is always on all sides of the veil. You can talk to your angels and guides. You can talk to loved ones that have transitioned. You can talk to that council of elders. You can talk to the Akashic masters, the librarians of the universe. You can go anywhere you want and say, why the bagel am I here? What is the meaning of my existence? Why did I come here at this time? Why am I suffering? Why am I constantly being hit by 2x4s? What is the meaning of this? And how do I stop these patterns and start some new positive patterns maybe? Or how do I feel more on track? And so after my NDEs, I came up with an expression, or it was given to me, kind, gentle, easy, good, Ryan. Kind, gentle, easy, good. Kind, gentle, easy, good. And I say, may I have all of my lessons in the kindest, gentlest, easiest way possible for my highest good and the highest good of all. And then what I say is, I am listening, I am listening, I am listening. And it is an automatic writing, which anyone can do. You don't have to be able to write. But you put that pen to paper, and you hear from the other side, and you can listen, and you can get learnings, and you can be told, here's where you're going to need to turn left, here's where you're going to turn right, here's this great experience coming from you. You don't get all of the answers. Again, you'd miss the point. But you get so much guidance that it is my tool day in, day out. I want to go into that energy. I want to hear from the other side. And it takes a normal, in quotes, experience of being human and turns it into something not super, but I tell supra human, meaning above the banal, above the ordinary experience, where you are in the totality of everything while you're watching your Ms. or Miss Pac-Man, Mr. Pac-Man, moving through the world.
1: Well, I think there's going to be a lot of people that may have certain questions. Sometimes they're specific to their own lives. When we go into the next hour, we open up the phone lines. What kind of questions or comments are you open to? Can people talk about their specific situation, or do you want to talk more about the process?
0: I'd probably talk more about the process. I may or may not, depending on the space I'm in, be able to answer their own specifics. But I think we want to go where somebody can learn. If the question has a universality for everyone, those are probably the mm-hmm. best, because then we can reach the most people rather than where is grandma's wedding ring.
1: Sure. No, I get it. So you have titanium, well, and you said both legs under the hip. Can you tell when a storm is coming?
0: Oh, yeah. So in fact, for the first few years, I had to be like away from cell phones. And oh, my God, I was holding space in a meditation center. And if somebody had their cell phone on, it hurt. Until I figured out how to kind of understand or buffer that energy inside of me. But yes, I'm guessing with practice, I could tell you where water is located under the surface, but definitely storms and low pressure systems I've got dialed.
1: It's like how they used to tell where to put a well on a property. Yeah, and that's where people keep their cell phone, is their pocket. I'm guessing you can't keep one by you if it irritates you that way.
0: Wow. No, or laptops on lap.
1: You know, remember how back in the day you can tell a cell phone call was coming in because your speakers would start crackling beforehand?
0: Oh, yeah.
1: That's kind of the same thing. You can kind of get that feel that's out there for what's in the air. All right, let's take some calls with our guest, a best-selling author, two-time near-death experience survivor, Michael Sandler, and the book is The Automatic Writing Experience, How to Turn Your Journaling into Channeling to Get Unstuck, Find Direction, and live your greatest life. If you want to talk about that process and maybe learn more about yourself and how you can do it, that would be a good way to call in and ask these questions with our guest, Michael Sandler, on Coast to Coast AM. Don't go anywhere.
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4: When you breathe well, you live better. The passion around what we do at Advent is premised on the fact that outside of Advent's four walls, most people don't have access to these simple solutions. So most people, in order to get better, have to go through surgeries in an operating room, have to use machines that they don't want to use. And at Advent, we've decided it doesn't need to be like that. And it's what you deserve.
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6: The second attack in 2 days. I'm Sue Guzman, Fox News. A day after a missile hit a terminal, killing 12 people, including an American, at the King Khalid International Airport in Riyadh. We have word another projectile has struck a passenger terminal. Saudi authorities say there were injuries in this latest attack. President Trump reportedly considering joining Saudi Arabia in its fight against the Houthis, as we hear from Fox's Alex Hogan.
7: Questions this weekend as to whether or not Washington will respond to the latest attack in Riyadh, Saudi Arabia, by the Iranian-backed Houthis. At least 12 people were killed in that airport attack, including one American. President Trump said he would not strike Iran again ahead of the midterms. Yesterday here at the White House, I asked the president if an attack on a U.S. ally by an Iranian-backed proxy would change that. He said, we'll take a look.
6: The FAA has warned American airline companies to exercise caution when it comes to Saudi Arabian flights because of these Houthi airstrikes. Gulf Coast picking up the pieces after Hurricane Isaias swept through the region over the weekend. Fox's Max Gordon is in Fort Walton Beach, Florida.
8: The pine tree fell into a hair salon. Luckily, no one was hurt here. We had inches of rain that fell in a very short period of time. That, combined with those high winds, meant trees were toppling over all over the place. Now, here in Fort Walton Beach, the cleanup is continuing, and one big focus has been cleaning up the city's cemeteries. I talked to the city manager.
9: Some of the bigger issues is people are going out getting flat tires, and that's stopping FPNL from doing what they got to do. And our first responders from doing what they got to do. So please just stay home. We're working as fast as we can.
8: Across the southeast, hundreds of thousands of people still without power.
6: These four people have died because of the hurricane. Now we have Hurricane Simon currently pounding Mexico's Pacific coast near Puerto Vallarta. 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
6: North Korea Monday firing multiple ballistic missiles towards its eastern waters, according to South Korea. North Korea has been ramping up weapons testing as it seeks to expand its arsenal of nuclear-capable systems. The Supreme Court is hearing arguments in two cases this week.
11: In Baird versus the United States, the justices will consider federal sentencing guidelines and how much deference judges should give to footnotes meant to inform the sentence. Kendrick Durrell Baird pleaded guilty to being a felon in possession of a firearm, but the judge applied an enhancement making his sentence longer because the firearm had a large capacity magazine. While the commentary or footnote suggested that means anything that holds more than 15 rounds, Baird's arguing the judge didn't need to defer to that footnote's suggestion. The other case, Salazar versus Paramount Global, stems from Michael Salazar's lawsuit in which he argues Paramount violated an old Video Privacy Protection Act when they shared data about his viewing habits with Facebook. Jessica Rosenthal, Fox News.
6: Federal judge has ordered President Trump to cancel his controversial ad campaign.
14: The Trump administration's been airing ads to promote political messages just ahead of next month's midterm elections.
16: America will never be a communist country.
14: But a district court judge has sided with a coalition of groups that challenged the ads, saying they were a misuse of federal tax dollars. The White House Office of Management and Budget originally allocated $20 million to pay for those ads. Most of that money went to pay major networks for airtime. But in granting a temporary restraining order, the judge told the administration to cancel any remaining ads. Jill Nato, Fox News.
6: Kimberly Guilfoyle's future, her role as U.S. ambassador to Greece, now uncertain. According to an AP report, President Trump and Secretary of State Marco Rubio are, quote, extremely pissed off. We're pissed off about reports that Guilfoyle asked a Trump donor allegedly to pay off her $100,000 Amex bill in exchange for access to Trump administration officials. I'm Sue Guzman. This is Fox News.
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1: And our guest here is Michael Sandler. 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If you want to talk about that process, maybe how to do it, maybe you can try it for yourself, maybe you're interested in that, maybe you're stuck too when it comes to your writing, or journaling would be the method to try to bring out some of these things that you're trying to accomplish in life. This would be a good time to call and ask questions to Michael Sandler. I have some emails as well that I'll try to get to. RyanRecker@coasttocoastam.com is how you do that. Thank you for all the messages, too, about high school reunions. And it's a mixed bag. There's a lot of people that are saying, oh, I wish I could have gone to mine. I may be in the minority when it comes to the opinion on high school reunions, as I just skipped my 25th over the weekend. If you don't have to email me about that, email me really about anything, that's fine. But if you want to talk to Michael Sandler, this is your chance to call in. I think we have some wild card lines open. Do that now. We'll continue with him after the break on Coast to Coast AM.
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0: And welcome back. I'm Ryan Recker. 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Author of the book, The Automatic Writing Experience, AWE, also a two-time near-death experience survivor, Michael Sandler. Thank you for joining us. Are you ready to take some calls from listeners?
1: Absolutely. Thank you, Ryan.
0: I got a couple of emails, too, we'll try to get to. How about we start first? Wildcard line, Will is in New York. Will, you're on Coast to Coast AM with Michael Sandler. Go ahead.
2: Hi. Good morning, gentlemen. I'm really interesting topic tonight, and I have a couple questions for the guests, and I might have come in late, or you know, I might have missed the first few minutes of the interview, but I have a couple questions about your actual where your injuries were, and I heard you say bones exploding, but I'm trying to envision like what were the injuries that caused the death or the near death, and was a person there to help revive you, whether a paramedic. And so if you can just describe your injuries and what happened and how long you had died, and then I have a follow-up question briefly after that, real quick.
1: Okay, Michael. So in the first one was a exploded femur, hip, and then just broken left wrist. And it was when I came to, I was told to, and it was is this inner knowing voice, take my left leg and raise it up, which was horrifically painful, raise it up over my right and drop it back down. That kept pieces, shards of femur from going through the femoral artery. And then it was emergency rescue workers and fire department who showed up first on scene. And as I've got this beaming ear-to-ear grin, literally, they're all asking, did you hit your head? And I'm like, no, I did not. But it was that satori, that moment of awareness. The second was a lot more grisly, and that was, me bleeding out internally. It was the same an exploded, right femur, right hip. And, the shards of bone were cutting into the, femoral artery. Thank God didn't sever it, or I would have died on the spot permanently. But when rescue crews got there, there was no blood pressure on me. And I had to be, once I had chosen to come back, it was all manual. I was told to be 30, 35 minutes before they could get me out of there, before anybody would show up. And I had to, it was just outside of South Lake Tahoe, and I was looking for the most brilliant way to keep myself alive, meaning that I just experienced this tunnel of darkness, and now I'm looking at this brilliant Lake Tahoe sun, and I was literally breathing in light and sending out love and breathing in light and sending out love to try to keep myself alive. And that's why when they got there, they panicked. So the state of California called me months later and said, do you want to press charges against the fire crew that arrived on the scene? I'm like, why? And they're like, well, because of the level of profanity that they were using that we heard on the recording. And I said, are you kidding me? They were trying to save my life. They were panicked because I had no blood pressure and I shouldn't have still been alive. And yet I was. And that was 30, 35 minutes of waist deep in a creek bed. That's from a physical point of view, probably what saved my life. Obviously I wasn't meant to go at that time, before they then, flight of light, they took two flight for life, helicopters. A California Highway Patrol got me, out of the backcountry, and, then a fully equipped, flight for life copter could get me to the hospital.
0: Wow. Okay. So you said there was a second part to that question, Will?
2: Yes. Thanks. Thanks. So, thanks for all that detail. And that's really like gives me a thorough understanding, and I bet other listeners are, because you have such a compelling story. But I guess part of why I'm asking is I'm not questioning the validity of everything you experienced, and especially the spiritual elements. But It sounds more like you passed out and nearly died, and you may have had all these other, you know, experiences that you're describing about other beings and, you know, making a decision to come back or not. And that's, I'm not questioning whether that really happened, but it does not sound as if you died in the sense of a classic near-death experience where you flatline and you are dead and then you come back. It sounds like you nearly died. So it'd be more accurate to call it a nearly died experience instead of the classic near-death experience where then you're dead and you come back.
1: So
2: and I think that's an important distinction that you should consider, because it does not sound like you were dead and either you came back on your own or somebody else brought you back. You might have had the...
0: Okay, yeah. Well, let Michael respond. Go ahead.
1: No, that's a brilliant question. I'm trying to look up her name. It's one of the first people that I had on our show, Inspire Nation show, who goes through all of the different signs that it is a traditional or a true near-death experience. And you're right, absolutely right. No flatline. While there was no blood pressure, there was no heart stopping that I'm aware of none of those, no defibrillators necessary to bring me back. Completely agree with all of that. And so we can call it semantics. We can call it important distinction. It was gone and back. Choice to come back, choice to stay on the other side. Choice to, I was not breathing anymore, a choice to not breathe anymore, or a choice to force myself to start breathing again. But you're right. There's no classic, heart stopped, clear, let's go again. Completely and totally agree. All I can say for sure, the only thing I can say for sure is, and it's why, for instance, April 2nd, 2006 is my new birthday. And I went back for 7 years to Boulder, Colorado, and gave thanks on my birthday. The me who was and the me who came back are the same but different. And that those experiences, and we can call it a nearly died, we can call it anything we want, were the underpinnings of everything about my beingness now.
0: Okay, great. Well, thank you for the call, Will. Let's go to the first-time caller line. And Merle is in Stockton. Go ahead. You're on Coast to Coast AM.
3: Hey, how are you doing?
0: Great.
3: I've got a condition that's called a sudden cardiac death. And it ended my career by putting a defibrillator in my chest. I can't be around power plants. I used to work on power plants. So with that said, last year I died 9 times. And and having these episodes, I only die for 45 seconds to a minute. And what happens is it's a faulty signal going down from my brain down to the heart. And it will send the heart into beating like 300 beats a minute. So the defibrillator shocks the heart, which in turn stops it, makes it flatline, and then it picks up its own beat in about a minute. So the 7 times that it happened, I had an experience. All the other times, it was all really easy. It was just everything went to black, and I would come back and get up and be okay. On the 7th time, as I went out, I started talking in a different language to somebody. They were right over my shoulder. I couldn't see them, and I don't know what language I was speaking in. And then as I died, I see a group of people in the distance. I can't make out their faces. They were too far away. And they're all wearing very colorful clothes. Now, as I'm coming back within that minute, I'm still talking in that language to this person, which I cannot see. And now, that blew my mind and everything after I came came back and got up and everything. But what's concerning me now is everything has gone downhill since all this has happened to me. I mean, I'd moved out of my house. I bought a boat, 35-foot sailboat. I was going to go out and spend my retirement on it. Well, one of the times that I went out, I went into the water. So now I've got this, I'm paranoid to even go out onto my boat now. Mm-hmm. But I don't want to go into that water again. And everything else has just been like crashing down on me. And I was wondering if maybe you have some insight with what you went through, how I can recover from all this. And because I still got a life to live. And I'm not living it very well, and I don't know why.
0: Yeah, Mayor, hold on the line while Michael responds here, because
3: yes.
0: I find this question very profound, so you might have some follow-up questions. I don't want you to go anywhere. So, Michael, what do you think?
1: Merrill, big hug, my brother. Big, big, big hug, first off. Okay, let's unpack this. First, you're given a gift, not just a gift to still be here, but you are given a gift to be able to see the other side, given a gift to be able to speak with the other side, and given a gift that you're now going to be able to access. In particular, after today, you're going to be able to access this. So this is a huge gift in an extremely harrowing and life-altering way. You have been given what I call the key. And the key for everybody is, you know, we start to get numbers, 111, 444, all these strange synchronicities come up, which all have meaning behind them. Or we have a profound experience where, like you did, you've gone away, you've seen others, you've spoken a different language, you've come back. That's kind of like charging a hotel key. You go to the concierge, they charge your key to room, I'm going to go with a good angel number, 111, and then you go to room 111, click, and it lets you in. Once you've gone there once and you've spent time in that energy, you can go back there, Meryl, anytime you want. So we can do this in a process, certainly automatic writing, and learn what's going on and learn what the messages are and be able to speak with whom you were speaking with and understand it on the other side. And I highly encourage you to do that. Or you can set intention before you sleep. You can put yourself back in that state where you saw what happened before that seventh time. Put yourself back in that state before you sleep and say, I want to go back there again while I sleep. Kind, gentle, easy, good. Meaning I want to go back there without needing a defibrillator experience. I want to learn. I want to understand. And please make the messages that come to me be as clear as day. I always like to say as clear as day, and then keep a journal handy so that when you come back, you can write all of them down. You've been given a gift. We can go into automatic writing under many other processes as well. You ask a carpenter, they're going to give you a hammer and a nail. I find automatic writing the easiest to reach the other side and then be able to take notes and take dictation. But you can go into processes and ask why this is happening, how it's here to serve me, where I get to go from here. And you can also set intentionality that if this ever is to happen again, if you can have the conscious awareness through this experience, to be able to bring back whatever you need to bring back to springboard or catapult your life in a powerful, positive direction from here. Because this did not happen to you, Meryl, to bring you down. This happened because you are able to now access information from the other side with a little tuning of the radio dial, a little understanding, bring back powerful information for you and for others. This is actually an incredible gift. We just get to lean into it and play with it.
0: Hmm. All right. Merle, any comments there? Follow-ups?
3: Yeah. So on the automatic writing, I've got no clue on even how to start this. Is there any way I can contact you, like in maybe tomorrow or whenever is good for you?
1: You can go to automaticwriting.com and you can find me through there. You can find me on Inspire Nation Show as well. Reach out to me. I'm happy to write back personally. We have live classes. We have a video-based program as well. We have a book on Amazon. I'll help you get started in the fastest way possible, Merrill, so that you can get into this and so that you can establish that connection so that the next time it happens. But I want you getting information before the next time. Maybe we don't even need a next time. But so you can bring that information back for you.
3: Okay.
0: Thank you very much for the call. Wow. Isn't that something? How many times did he say? 7 times?
1: Whew. 9.
0: 9? Yeah.
1: 7th is when he got the experience. Yeah.
0: We're going to take some more calls. And wow, people have some really interesting experiences. Feel free to call us now. We'll get some of those lined up. Or email me, RyanRecker at coasttocoastam.com. Our guest is best-selling author, 2-time near-death experience survivor, Michael Sandler. 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We'll continue after the break on Coast to Coast AM.

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12: Well, happy to be back with you, and we only have another half hour with our guest Michael Sandler. 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I got some emails I want to try to get to. 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Sometimes you worry, okay, are they going to judge me for bringing this up? Well, maybe you will need to find the right person that's into the things you're into, and that's where you can go. There's actually a casting call going on as they get ready to film some of the different interactions and dates. I think they'll even send you on one if you get to that point. So I think they have the details online there, ParanormalDate.com, something that George Norrie has started up, and it sounds really fascinating. 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

0: And welcome back to Coast AM. Our guest here is a best-selling author, Michael Sandler. Are you ready to take some more calls?
1: Absolutely, Ryan. Thank you.
0: All right, let's go to the wild card line. And Robert is in Jacksonville, Florida. Robert, you're on Coast to Coast AM. Go ahead. Robert, are you there? We may have to go back to Robert. How about we go back to the wild card line, and Richard is in Kansas City, Missouri. Richard, you're on Coast to Coast AM. Go ahead.
2: Yes. Hello, Ryan and Michael.
1: Richard.
2: I died different times. When I was age two, I died of rheumatic fever and remember some things about that. And then later, when I was still little, when my parents and I were coming back from a state fair, something happened to the car, and the car went off the road, down the ditch, and then flipped it end over end into the water. And I had died and was up in the air, and I saw the meandering of the stream, and then I was taken up to heaven. And I was so worried about my parents to turn into a skeleton that I told God I have to go back and save them. And so he let me go back to try to save them. And then when I crawled out of the car with the top being smashed down, and it crawled up on top of the road onto the bridge and hollering out for help. And then a farmhouse some distance away, the dogs heard me crying and woke up the farmer. And then the farmer called emergency people. When I was 11 years of age, I had panics and I died four times on an operating table. And each time I went up in the air looking down, I could see everything in the room. And then I was taken up to heaven each time. And then the fourth time I ended up coming back. I didn't think I was going to come back, but I was going to stay there. And I died some other times, but recently my wife died, and I just don't want to be up to heaven with her, but I'm not there yet. But these different times of dying, experiencing, seeing the different things in heaven, where people were perfect looking and nothing wrong with them, and everything in heaven full of love. And so that's some things. Go ahead. I'm sorry.
0: Yeah, well, Michael, I want to give you a chance to respond there, but there was one other thing he said there I was hoping you can hit on. But it seems to be a common thread when it comes to these near-death experiences. People have multiple experiences. You would think that one is rare, but it seems like from our callers, it seems for some of them it doesn't seem as rare.
1: It goes across the spectrum. Somebody can have one. Somebody can have a bunch. If we look at them as when somebody like this gentleman has multiple experiences. Me, I can't escape the word gift, and it is a gift with a 2x4, but it is a gift to bring back what he's learned, a gift to bring back we are, as I would call it, energetic beings having an energetic experience in human form. It is to remind all of us, and the experiences are both unique and very universal. It is to remind us that there is so much more going on here than meet the eye, so that we're not stuck in the mundane physical world of just chopping wood, carrying water. We understand that there's so much more going on to

0: but I encourage Richard to this is the universe. This is God, we can say, dialing Richard up and saying, you've now got a hotline. You've got a bat line to me. Let's play with this and see what information you can bring back for yourself, for your family, for everyone. And I would add to this, if you've had a near-death experience and you've lost a loved one, you know this experience isn't all there is. You know that we're energy having an energetic experience in a much bigger playing field. You can now call them up. I teach in automatic writing how you can call up your loved ones and literally speak to them on the other side. I have a daughter who transitioned who I do that every single day. You can call up your wife. You can call up your parents. You can call up anyone you want. But once you have that taste and understanding, call it a primer maybe, you have that ability to go back there. And many people are being given that gift. And it isn't just coming, Ryan, with the near-death experience. People today are having awakening experiences. They're having crazy wild synchronicities. They're having those 111444 numbers or moments come to them where we are being given, because all of humanity is waking up at this time. All of humanity is shifting. We're being given these energetic experiences to say, there's more to this world than meets the eye. Come join me in this party. Let's play. Let's play with heaven here on earth. Let's play on this energetic realm. Let's play with this planet in your life, in quotes, experience in a completely different way. And these are now kind of the dinner bells ringing for everybody, some soft and gentle, some not so soft and gentle, to help us on this journey.
1: Okay, great. Let's go to the first time caller line. And Dennis is in Florida. Dennis, you're on Coast to Coast AM. Go ahead.
2: How you doing? I'm from Punta Gorda, Florida. I was in a near-death experience when I was like 3-4 years old. I went up to a light, and I went to, the minute I thought about turning to look at it, he says, Dennis, using my name, don't turn. Did it again, Dennis, don't turn. From then on, I'll give you like 3 or 4 if you want more, and I'll try to make it quick. I was going to cross the street to go to summer school, and I'm standing there. Mrs. English says, hold up, Ben, crossing lady, police officer. I stand there, wait, and I hear a voice say, Dennis, when you get in the middle of the street, you're going to fall down. I went, put my hands up once again. No way. Make sure my bell bottoms, shoes ain't untied. Went to cross, got in the middle. My legs turned into jelly. I was on the ground. I got up. She says, Dennis, what's wrong? I went to tell her. I says, let me keep my mouth shut. People will think I'm crazy. Mm. On and on. I got a BB gun, same area, was coming to summer school, summer break, had a BB gun when I was little, shot the bird with this kid, went to pick it up, and he says to me, Dennis, because I live on an island up in Boston, and fished, always kicked the fish back in, went to pick up the fish, the bird, he says, Dennis, when you kill it, you eat it. On and on. And I'll tell you why I know it's God. I'm going from high school football down to the football stadium. I said to the kid, I got to put my equipment down. I tie my shoe. In a full sentence, he says, Dennis, turn to the left. You're going to own this house. I turned, got up, and this is the first time I ever told anybody. I said to Rob, I'm hearing a voice. It's telling me I'm going to own this house. Laughed about it, went on 3 years after high school. My mother gave me some money from a bond. I bought that house for $17,000 in the city of Boston. I own it today. It's worth $1.5 million. God is unbelievable. There's so many things. It's actually been recorded that I do something that he tells me, and the people come up, like a person comes up and says, I can't believe you did that. I tell them it's him. It's incredible.
1: Michael, I want to make sure Michael gets a chance to react to some of the things you heard there. Hearing those voices, things like that, that's interesting because for you, you had the near-death experience. For Dennis, it seems like it would just come to him.
0: When I met my wife, I was in a meditation center, and she sat down across the hall. I could barely see her, could barely tell who or what she was. And I heard, you're going to marry this woman. So I get it.

0: I get it, Dennis. And that's one of the things I teach when automatic writing is the more that you plug into this voice, the easier it is to hear it. And then the easier it is over time, you learned when the voice speaks, you act or don't act accordingly. And the more that you do that, the more this voice comes to you. And so this is phenomenal, Dennis. And this is a gift. And this is living to me, on both sides of the veil, which is the new human. The new human doesn't just live in this physical world, but we live supra beyond it. That's how you need to buy this house, for instance. It is a beautiful way to live that we are all starting to edge toward. And you are given enough experiences that you know to fully trust it. For most of us, it's harder to trust in the beginning. You know, we have to, you know, crawl before we can walk, so to speak. But we can all get to that place where this living, breathing, a God, ethos, universe, source, love, giant cheeseburger in the sky, whatever we want to call it, I'm not making light of it, the energy of everything is speaking to us, Dennis, on a moment-to-moment basis. That is living at a higher level. That is living what we can call going from three-dimensional human being, physical is all there is, to a fifth-dimensional human being where everything has meaning, has guidance, and we can understand what that is and act accordingly. That changes everything. It's again, angel numbers is one of the easiest way people, it comes through for people. 111444. I've got this angel decoder you can use, angeldecoder.com, as a free way to translate this. They're starting to speak to us in any language that God, source, universe can get our attention to help us live at a higher level. And that's what you're getting to experience, Dennis. And that's amazing.
1: Very good. Well, thank you for the call. Let's, go back to the wild card line, and I think we got Robert back from Jacksonville, Florida. Oh, now Robert's gone again. That's okay.
0: Oh,
1: I had a couple
0: Robert.
1: Of email questions. That's okay. Well, listen, I have some email questions. I'll try to get through some of these before we get to the end of the show. One person emailed in, Gregory. He said he's given the nickname by George Nori as Chump, which I don't know what that means, but he said he wanted to ask the difference between what you experienced in nothing more than brain activity that occurs when someone suffers a serious injury. So how do you know this wasn't just something natural that occurs inside the brain as opposed to something different?
0: Ooh, a brilliant question. And I would say that, this gets into a massive discussion on consciousness. And is consciousness local or non-local? But I can think of no biological basis. For instance, things that go on in the brain are designed for your survival. I can think of no biological basis for the information that I was given, for any of the understandings that I were given. Could it all be made up? I'm going to go to a term from Dr. Eben Alexander, a neuroscientist or brain surgeon who's training brain surgeons at Harvard who had a near-death experience. And I'm going to say it's more real than real. It is so profound that, like, the desk that I'm on isn't as real as those experiences were. My understandings that I got, and today's theme is high school, high school, college, grad school, aren't nearly as understandable or as real as those experiences that I got on the other side and that I continue to unpack to this day. And so if it were all made up by the mind, it's much bigger and more profound than anything this mind could come up with. All of my classes, all of my teachings, I've got over 1,000 YouTube live shows, all come out of my automatic writing that, forgive me, mind, I'm not sure my little mind compared to the big mind of the universe could ever have come up with. I will go into my automatic writing. For instance, I have a School of Mystics class on a Wednesday. I'll go into my automatic writing Wednesday morning and I'll ask, what am I teaching later today? And a 10 or 20 page outline of exactly what I'm teaching will come through, having nothing to do at all with what my conscious mind could have created.
1: Okay. Another email, and I think this is, you know, I think this is a good question. It's from Leslie. She wants to know, how you could even acquire insurance after those two accidents. I think that's pretty funny. All right. That would have to be, okay, after you have two major claims like that, sure. But it brings me to another question. Do you still hike? Do you still rollerblade? Or have you given that up after two accidents like that?
0: Actually, I do not. My wife has me off of the blades currently. In fact, it's just about cross-country ski season here up in Stowermont, almost in the Canadian border, and she's not letting me on roller skis, which is kind of a simulated skate training for cross-country skiing. She's not letting me do that. I don't ride a road bike anymore because of how dangerous that can be. But other than that, I participate more rather than less. We have Mount Mansfield that I can see from my window here, the largest mountain in Vermont, and I run that two or three times a week. I do all of the things that the doctor said you'll never be able to do again, and I do them more because I understand I'm an energetic being having a human experience.
1: Well, let me ask you this. Let's say you have another one of these near-death experiences and you were given the option. Have you thought what you would do in that experience? Would you decide to come back or not?
0: Well, I'm going to start by saying cancel, clear, release. I hope that is never the case. But if it is, I choose to come back.
1: Have you thought
0: about it? I choose to bring whatever learnings. I choose to bring whatever understandings. And do what I can here with those learnings and understandings. I'm so glad I came back the last time. It allowed us to have the beautiful daughter that we do have here on Earth today. It's allowed me to do this work and to learn and to grow. I would absolutely, as long as I'm given choice B, I'm going to choose B. Carl Jung, famous psychologist, coming back because he wished he had stayed in that bliss. I, on the other hand, am saying this is where the party is at until you, I don't know about dragging me kicking and screaming. There'll be a time where I'm sure, like my mentor said, get me out of here. I'm ready to see the other side. I'm not ready
1: All
0: yet.
1: All right. InspireNationShow.com. That's a good website for people to look you up.
0: I would start at actually angeldecoder.com because everybody's getting 111444 and everything in between. Start at angeldecoder.com.
1: 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Michael Sandler, thank you so much for joining us tonight on Coast to Coast AM. Wow. Some amazing stories there. So many different people to thank, including Adam Thompson, Michael Cosio, Gina Silvetti, Sue Trikis, Tom Danheiser, Dan Galanti, Donna Walker, Bill May, Sean Latasseur, Lex Lonehood, my mentor Phil Tower. Shout out to my friends over at KFTK in St. Louis with Mark Cox, Kim, and Ethan getting ready to do their show this morning. And, of course, the legends George Norrie and Art Bell who make this all possible. If you want to email me, in between shows, I'll be back later this month. Brian Racker at coasttocoastam.com. 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
9: The cleanup continues. I'm Ted Lindner, Fox News. The storm that killed four people in Florida and Alabama as it roared ashore Friday night, claiming a fifth life on Sunday. Hurricane Isaias wreaking havoc along the Gulf Coast on Friday night. Officials in western South Carolina say that a tree crashed from a home, killing a 67-year-old man that claimed the fifth life in the storm. The remnants poured rain on the Northeast and the Mid-Atlantic throughout the day on Sunday.
10: The effects, of course, being felt in the Mid-Atlantic and the Northeast. We've had a confirmed tornado on the ground earlier this morning in the Carolinas, and we still have 50 days left in hurricane season, and by the end of next week, we could see a little bit of tropical trouble once again brewing in the Gulf.
9: Fox Weather's Michael Estime is in Gulf Shores, Alabama. The storm now pulling off of the East Coast. Still some rain showers remaining, though, in the Northeast that are expected to clear out by later today. Saudi Arabia reels from a weekend of deadly missile attacks on its main airport. Fox's Jonathan Savage with more.
10: Talking hundreds of trees down.
11: At least 12 dead on Saturday, another on Sunday. Houthi attacks on the international airport serving Saudi Arabia's capital are causing chaos in the kingdom. A U.S. citizen is among the victims of what the Saudis and their allies are calling a war crime. They are involved in a military campaign to regain land taken by the Houthi rebels in Yemen. But in response, the Iran-backed group has struck Saudi energy and transport infrastructure. King Khalid International Airport has been hit four times in 5 days. President Trump says he's considering joining the Saudis, Turkey, and Pakistan in taking on the Houthis. Jonathan Savage, Fox News.
9: And the Milwaukee Brewers take game one of the NLCS over the LA Dodgers in Milwaukee Sunday night, winning 2-1. Game two will be this evening at 5 p.m. Eastern Time. That'll be on Fox. 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
9: President Trump continues a cross-country midterm blitz this week as we get closer to the midterm elections. Fox's Jared Halpern with more.
22: President Trump returns to Ohio today for a rally with Republicans in Youngstown. He won the state three times, including by a double-digit margin just 2 years ago. But polling shows Republicans in toss-up races. Republican Senator John Husted is facing former Democratic Senator Sherrod Brown. Later this week, the president takes flight to Alaska, where Republican Senator Dan Sullivan is trying to beat back a challenge from former Democratic Congresswoman Mary Peltola. Midterm rallies are also planned this week in Arizona and Montana. At the White House, Jared Halpern, Fox News.
9: Pope Leo reveals during Sunday prayers he'll undergo surgery to remove a nodule found on his lungs.
23: He thanked everyone around the world for their spiritual support and prayers.
13: Recently, during some medical examinations, doctors found a localized nodule in my lung. It was detected at a very early stage and is well contained.
15: This 71-year-old has no previous health problems and is considered physically active, enjoying sports with weekly tennis matches and swimming sessions. The Vatican says the surgery is scheduled for next week with an expected recovery time of roughly a week. The surgery will likely take place at Rome's Gemelli Hospital, where his predecessor, Pope Francis, and popes before him were treated. There's a special apartment there for pontiffs.
9: Fox's Stephanie Bennett. North Korea on Monday firing multiple ballistic missiles towards its eastern water that, according to South Korea, it says missiles flew more than 559 miles before falling into the sea. And Kimberly Guilfoyle's future role as U.S. ambassador to Greece uncertain, according to an AP report. President Trump and Secretary of State Marco Rubio are, quote, extremely pissed off by reports that Guilfoyle asked a Trump donor to pay off her $100,000 Amex bill in exchange for access to Trump administration officials. I'm Ted Lindner. This is Fox News.
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1: An energy ceasefire. Good morning, I'm Gordon Deal, along with Nicole Murray, on this Monday, October 12th. Glad you could be with us. Here's what we have for you this hour.
2: President Trump is pressing Russia and Ukraine to stop striking each other's oil and gas facilities, but details are murky.
1: A federal judge in New York ordered pro-Trump TV ads, paid with taxpayer dollars, to be taken off the air.
2: Weekend attacks by Houthis on the main airport in the capital of Saudi Arabia have left at least 14 dead and hundreds injured.
1: And older Americans holding a growing amount of wealth.
3: Well, it's everything is a big AI bet, and so the AI bet is flowing to mostly people 55 and older who own stocks, and as that bet goes, I think so goes the fortunes of our whole country.
1: Nick Lichtenberg at Fortune on what he calls the Great Boomer Horde. President Trump has announced that Ukraine and Russia have agreed to an energy ceasefire, although it's not clear what it entails. Reacting to Trump's post on Truth Social, Ukrainian President Volodymyr Zelensky told Axios that the ceasefire was, quote, news for me. Zelensky said that despite the Sunday ceasefire announcement, Russia has struck energy infrastructure in Ukraine, including a power plant in Kharkiv. The exchange came as Kyiv pressed its campaign against infrastructure deep inside Russia, with the drone attack yesterday shutting down a data center. Trump said Saturday it was time for Ukraine to get a new president, blaming him for high diesel prices in the U.S.
4: Well, I think he should have an election, and he could have settled this thing many times, and he should have an election, and he can't raise the price of oil. He's done enough. This is a war that should have never happened.
1: Meanwhile, a bipartisan group of six U.S. senators yesterday called for the Trump administration to drop a plan to purchase diesel from Russia as part of an effort to lower high fuel prices. A renewed attack at the international airport in Riyadh, Saudi Arabia, has killed one person and injured at least a dozen others. Yesterday's assault came one day after a strike claimed by Houthi terrorists killed 13 people and wounded more than 300. The airport was closed after Saturday's attack, the deadliest in the kingdom in more than a decade. Reuters says the strikes have exposed vulnerabilities in Saudi defense capabilities as the kingdom wages an air campaign against the Houthis, who are fighting a ground war in Yemen against the Saudi-backed Yemeni government. President Trump said Saturday the U.S. was considering joining Saudi strikes on the Houthis.
4: We have communication with the Houthis, and we'll see what happens, but what they did was very bad.
1: Saudi Arabia has recently stepped up its military involvement in Yemen after the Houthis seized strategic territory along the Red Sea coast last month. Brent crude futures, by the way, are slightly lower this morning, around $104 a barrel. A federal judge has ordered the Trump administration to stop airing its new ads featuring the president in a favorable light, writing that they are likely unlawful. More from this morning's Mike Gavin.
5: The administration had indicated the ad campaign was set to end on Sunday, so there was no need for the judge to intervene. But a U.S. district judge in New York City yesterday found the dispute was not moot and that the unions and others suing were likely to succeed in their challenge. Her order requires the government not to disperse any more funds and cancel any remaining ad reservations, including placements for last evening. The Trump administration launched the ad campaign promoting the president in the final weeks leading up to the midterm election. Gordon.
1: Thank you, Mike. The campaign is paid for through funding earmarked for U.S. Customs and Border Protection. In court filings, the administration indicated the ads have cost nearly $20 million. The challengers say the administration unlawfully repurposed funds Congress appropriated for another use. By the way, if you've missed anything from today's show, there's an easy way to catch up. Just tell Alexa, Siri, or Google to play This Morning with Gordon Deal. 10 minutes after the hour, on This Morning, America's First News.
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1: Thanks for spending time with us. Welcome into Monday. President Trump has appointed far more federal judges who are under 40 years old than his predecessors, ensuring that his imprint on the judiciary will last for decades. Analysis from Erica Orden, legal reporter at Politico. Erica, what did you look at?
25: We looked at government data, and we found that Trump, over the course of his 2 terms to date, has appointed 31 people in their. We looked at people under 40, so people who are nominated for federal judgeships and then appointed under the age of 40. We found that Trump has appointed 31 people in their 40s, and there are two others who are current nominees with their confirmation pending, and. That's in contrast, you know, Joe Biden, he had 1 term, he appointed 13 people in their 30s, and Barack Obama, over the course of 2 terms, appointed just 9 judges younger than 40 to the federal bench. So significant contrast with the numbers that we're seeing from President Trump.
1: Now that's based on age. It's not just necessarily a coincidental that these openings are there and he gets to fill them.
25: Well, I mean, it is. You know, it's not his doing that the openings are available for him to nominate people, but it is his choice, of course, who he nominates, and
1: yeah.
25: It seems as though he is you know, gravitating to quite a few younger people, and the result, which we talk about in the story, is that you know, you can leave a lasting imprint on the bench by choosing these very young federal judges.
1: Yeah, and so would you say this is deliberate, or is anybody saying that this is deliberate?
25: No one's really saying that it's deliberate per se, but it seems as though you know, the shift is significant enough that it seems as though it's not a coincidence that there's such a huge uptick in the number of under 40-year-old federal judges, it seems like, you know, there's an opportunity that people have recognized to have judges who they think will be aligned with them ideologically on the bench for, you know, 3 decades, 4 decades, 5 decades, even maybe 6 decades if you're joining the bench at, 32 or 33 years old.
1: We're speaking with Erica Orden, legal reporter at Politico. The story is called Trump is putting a generation of young judges on the bench for life. Use a couple that you profiled here. Sam Atkinson, explain his story.
25: Sure. He's at the White House counsel's office right now. He was 33 at the time Trump nominated him, which was earlier this year. That makes him one of the youngest people ever nominated to the federal bench. And he worked on the Slaughter case, which, resulted in the Supreme Court widening the president's power to control executive branch agencies. And that's one of the things that Trump praised when he was announcing Atkinson's nomination. So, you know, it seems pretty clear in that case, you know, that he's the president is trying to find someone who's politically aligned with him, advancing his priorities, and could remain on the bench for quite a long time.
1: Wow. Has youth here, I guess, ever become a disadvantage?
25: You know, it's not clear. There's some federal judges who were appointed at a very young age who say, you know, there was a learning curve and it took them, you know, some time. They noticed lawyers appearing before them trying to, you know, take advantage in a way of their inexperience on the bench, things like that. But, you know, a lot of people who I talked to said, look, it's not a question of age, it's a question of experience. And if you are a very young judge, but you've had, you know, in the years since law school, you've had the opportunity to handle a variety of different cases, appear before the court on a wide variety of matters, and you've gained significant experience, you might do just fine versus even, you know, someone who's older who hasn't had that breadth of experience. So it's, you know, a lot of people say it's not just a question of age. It's really what you've done with your career.
1: Thanks, Erica. Erica Orden, legal reporter at Politico. 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Here's Nicole Murray.
0: And now, the three big things you need to know. Number one.
2: President Trump announced that Ukraine and Russia have agreed to an energy ceasefire effective immediately. However, Ukrainian President Volodymyr Zelensky says that Russian attacks on energy infrastructure in his country have continued.
3: We are open for this. Don't attack us. Don't kill our children. We will stop attack your diesel. And I think it's fair. Fair deal.
2: Oil prices fell after Trump's energy ceasefire announcement.
0: Number two.
2: One person has been killed and nearly a dozen others were injured after a passenger terminal at Riyadh International Airport was attacked again yesterday. President Trump reacted to the news.
4: I think it's terrible. Well, you're going to find out, see, but I think it's terrible.
2: The latest strike comes one day after Iran's Houthis attacked a hospital in Saudi Arabia on Saturday, killing at least 12 people, including a U.S. citizen, and injuring more than 300 others.
4: Number three.
2: At least four people are dead after Hurricane Isaias swept through the Florida Panhandle and southern Alabama as a Category 2 storm. Raleigh, North Carolina resident Eric Grubbs, who had a tree fall on his home.
5: Heard the alert. I opened up the back sliding door, heard that, you know, sound you always hear about a freight train, and tried to grab the dog and got up from here. The roof started collapsing in as we were running. Bathroom was kind of the closest place.
2: More than 170,000 customers in both states were without power this morning. Eight people, including two young children and a pregnant woman, have been killed at a home in Erie, Pennsylvania, by a gunman who took his own life. Police have not announced the name of the shooter or a motive in Friday's shooting. The Vatican says Pope Leo will undergo surgery this week after a nodular lesion was found in his lung. Recovery is expected to take a week.
7: Do you remember where you were before that?
8: No.
7: You were in my heart. Can I go into your heart?
8: You should treat me by room.
7: You seem lonely.
2: The Jessica Chastain horror film Other Mommy topped the North American box office this weekend with a bigger audience than expected, earning $27.5 million during its first few days in theaters. The film earned more than $45 million globally.
1: That soundbite you played was creepy.
2: Oh, yeah.
1: Yeah,
2: tis the season for horror movies.
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25: Beautiful bill. And basically, the goal of the law is to make sure that college programs that don't provide value in the form of earnings are kicked out of the federal student loan program. So this story took a look at that, the impact of that.
1: All right, so all about accountability here, I guess?
25: Exactly. And accountability has been like a big buzzword for policymakers in higher education for a long time. Democrats and Republicans have been looking for ways to make sure that colleges and universities are actually preparing students for good jobs and trying to prevent them from accessing the federal loan program if they don't.
1: Okay. So how do they ensure this, I guess?
25: So the test that this law uses is for people who are going for undergraduate degrees. The degree basically has to get the average person making more money than the average high school graduate. To a lot of people, that's a pretty low bar, right? That the program still has access to federal student loans, even if students on average make just $1 more than a high school graduate. But that's kind of the test that they're using for undergraduates.
1: Wow. And how's it done? I guess it's sort of like some sort of honor policy in terms of the industry reporting it?
25: So there's, they have to report this stuff to the federal government. It's, they're still working out, like the different schools and states and all that are still kind of working out exactly how they're going to do it. But, they're going to, as a condition of participating in the federal student loan program, like schools have to do all sorts of reporting, and this is going to be another thing that they're going to have to do.
1: Well, we're speaking with Jillian Berman, Assistant Managing Editor at MarketWatch. The story is called Go Ahead and Get That Poetry Degree. Republican law will not prevent people with humanities majors from getting student loans. How about some of these programs that actually fail the most?
25: So the programs that fail the most at the undergraduate level, are things like religion programs, fine and studio arts, music, things like that. Even though, those are kind of like the top topics that fail, as a percentage of, the overall undergraduate population, it's a pretty small percentage. So, it's not impossible that students are attending a program that might fail, but it's unlikely.
1: Okay. And there are similar rules that apply to not just undergrad degree, but also graduate degree programs?
25: Right. And so the graduate degree programs, basically the rule there is that graduates of the degree program have to earn more than undergraduates on average. And, kind of depending on the program and what data is available, it might be that they have to earn more than undergraduates in that field. It might be that they have to earn more than undergraduates in the state. But basically, they're kind of being measured against bachelor's degree recipients.
1: Thanks, Jillian. Jillian Berman, Assistant Managing Editor at MarketWatch. 30 minutes now after the hour on This Morning, America's First News.

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0: 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Start your day with America's First News. 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
1: Thanks for being with us. Welcome into Monday, October 12. Gordon Deal with Nicole Murray. Some of our top stories and headlines. Trump declares an energy ceasefire between Ukraine and Russia, but details are hard to come by. Deadly weekend strikes by Houthis on the main airport in Riyadh, Saudi Arabia, killed at least 14 and wounded hundreds. A federal judge orders the removal of pro-Trump ads on TV that are paid for with taxpayer dollars. Attorney and Trump media advisor Katie Zachariah named new White House press secretary. Powerball jackpot for tonight, $538 million. Rams and Bills in Monday Night Football. And why an Arizona teen gave his shoes to a stranger. That story in about 20 minutes. This portion of the program is brought to you by Incogni. They can't scam you or spam you if they can't find you. Rely on Incogni to remove your info from databases used by scammers. 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America's older households sit on nearly $140 trillion in wealth, and much of it showed up recently. Here's Nick Lichtenberg, business editor at Fortune. Nick, give us some data.
2: Yeah, and they come from a couple different data sets, but I got this from Bank of America Institute, which puts out great work, and they were looking at Federal Reserve data. Households aged 55 and over hold about 75% of U.S. net worth as of the second quarter of this year, and they're only 31% of the population, according to the Census Bureau. So 31% hold three quarters of all net worth.
1: Wow. This is mostly tied up in the stock market, I presume?
2: Yeah, so David Tinsley of Bank of America, he crunched the numbers, and he saw that there was a more than 20% increase for these households' net worth over the past 2 years. So the booming stock market has made this group about 20% richer.
1: What does this mean for the economy, then?
2: Well, everything is a big AI bet, and so the AI bet is flowing to mostly people 55 and older who own stocks, and as that bet goes, I think so goes the fortunes of our whole country.
1: I think it was said in your story, like the stock market values are essentially showing up at like the airplane counter or something like that, the airline counter.
2: Yeah. They call this the wealth effect, and you know, a buoyant stock market like this, you know, this is the kind of thing that Alan Greenspan called maybe irrational exuberance. It gives people who hold equities feel very flush, and their spending trickles down into all these other parts of the economy.
1: You said in your piece that there's a narrow landing zone here for this windfall we've seen, and the gains haven't spread evenly. Meaning what?
2: Yeah, so as of 2022, the wealthiest 10% of boomer households controlled about 71% of the generation's wealth. You know, smart people like Ray Dalio are calling AI a bubble. I don't know if it's a bubble or not, but these people at the very top are sitting on this giant hoard, and they're driving a ton of the spending that's keeping us out of a recession right now.
1: We're speaking with Nick Lichtenberg, business editor at Fortune. The story is called The Great Boomer Hoard. Americans 55 and over hold $140 trillion, roughly three-quarters of total net worth. You touched on your piece about the G-shaped economy. Explain this.
2: Yeah, so this is a phrase that Ed Yardini came up with, and he's a longtime stock watcher who he actually coined the term bond vigilantes back in, I believe it was in the early 90s. But he's not a doomsayer. He actually thinks we're in a roaring 20s full of incredible economic growth. But there's been a lot of talk about the K-shaped economy, some debate about whether it exists or not. But if you think of those two arms of the K, one is spreading up and to the right, and the other is spreading up and to the left. So the rich get richer, the poor get poorer is the idea with the K-shaped economy. And Yardini says that's wrong. We have a G-shaped economy for these geriatrics who are so wealthy.
1: Wow. And plenty of people, somebody said, won't touch much of this money, this $140 trillion. How come?
2: It is tied up in the stock market, and that's not always liquid, as you know. And so it's a bit of a balancing act with the AI boom. And there's still a question about who's going to capture the productivity from this AI technology. And some economists think that it, with a general purpose technology like electricity, it takes maybe 10 years for that to show up. But the Wall Street is telling us they're expecting a payoff sooner than 10 years. And so I think the question is, how soon does that pay off? And then how concentrated is all this wealth with the older, most of them boomers, the older Americans who own most of the stock market wealth in our country?
1: Yeah. So if you're a retiree, right, you don't have like a big margin for error here if there was some sort of correction or reversal, right?
2: Yeah, that's right. And there's a big inequality in the boomer generation too. I get some hate mail from time to time from boomers who think that I'm singling them out for pointing out facts like this about the economy. And I know that there's inequality with retirees too. And I think the economy is expensive. You know, inflation has been above target for 5 years now, and stuff costs a lot of money these days.
1: Thanks, Nick. Nick Lichtenberg, business editor at Fortune. Hey, if you've missed anything from today's show, you can always catch a podcast. 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Coming up next, bracing for the end of the world today. It might be tomorrow, since it was delayed, you know, from last month.
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0: why did we come to work today?
1: Yeah, I know.
0: Could have been a great excuse. I thought the world was over.
1: Yeah. I mean, you know, that would have been a great email to the boss, right?
0: Like, yeah.
1: Is why, well, yeah, how come there was dead air today
0: right.
1: when all your stations went up? Look, the world's going to come to an end.
0: I thought it was the end of the world. Imagine going to your professor
1: yeah.
0: at that age and yeah. saying, I missed the exams because I understood it was Armageddon and the end of the world. And the right. professor would say, what kind of dumb thinking is that?
1: Mm-hmm.
0: And then you could counter, I guess, well, what kind of critical thinking skills are you offering
1: yeah.
0: here? If I, yeah, right?
1: Right.
0: How about that?
1: Exactly. You know, kind of thinking outside the box a little bit, I guess.
0: Well, I got to squeeze in a couple of soccer games. I really don't want to and end the world today. I had stuff to do.
1: Yeah, yeah.
0: I haven't been fishing yet this year. I mean, I still have stuff on my to-do list.
1: I have to add a couple of victories to your coach tally there.
0: Mm.
1: And even if the world doesn't end, it may feel like it has for some music snobs who've had one polarizing turn of the century rock band constantly popping up in their social media feeds. Instagram has officially apologized after a glitch caused Creed's 1999 hit Higher to be recommended way more than it should have been. Now, when you upload an Instagram post, you can choose to add music or audio with recommendations based on your content, your tastes, and current trends. And for reasons not known immediately to Instagram, Higher has been recommended a lot lately. The social network said it was continuing to investigate. The good news is commenters on Instagram don't seem to mind too much, saying that there's no reason to apologize for serving up great music.
0: Yeah. Yeah, what's wrong with Creed?
1: A lot of people are nostalgic now for Creed. There's been a lot of waves for Creed, right? There was the popularity of Creed in 99 and 2000. Then there was the inevitable backlash because they were too popular. And now I think a lot of millennials are feeling nostalgic for the music of their youth, so it's kind of making a comeback.
0: Right? Okay. What the terrifying part of this is that Instagram can't figure it out.
1: Right.
0: Your algorithm.
1: Yeah.
0: It's your thing. we're investigating. Investigating? You can't figure this out with your tech team?
1: Yeah.
0: You guys set all these wheels in motion. Oh, man.
1: Would it surprise us if we found out it was like Creed's like record label or something that was doing some behind-the-scenes funny business there with the algorithm?
0: Right. Thank you, Mike. Don't apologize for Creed. 13 minutes in front of the hour.
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5: And here's Nicole Murray.
6: And now, the three big things you need to know. Number one.
7: President Trump has announced an energy ceasefire between Russia and Ukraine that he said is effective immediately.
8: Ukraine-Russia should have never happened. If I were president, it never would have happened. But President Zelensky could have solved this war, or he could have made a deal many times. I've been there many times.
7: However, Ukrainian President Volodymyr Zelensky said that Russian attacks on energy infrastructure in his country have continued. Oil prices fell slightly after Trump's announcement.
6: Number two.
7: A federal judge has ordered the Trump administration to stop airing ads funded by the U.S. government that portray President Trump in a favorable light, effective immediately. The judge said the unions and others who are suing to halt the commercials are likely to succeed in their challenge, calling the ads unlawful.
6: Number three.
7: A fast-moving wildfire has erupted in Southern California, prompting mandatory evacuation orders as firefighters work to contain the blaze. L.A. County Fire Department Captain Aaron Caton on ABC News.
9: To the residents of Santa Clarita, we're going to stay on this until the mission is complete. We've made great progress, but the job's not done until it's done, and we'll be here until it is.
7: Fire officials say the bike fire broke out near Santa Clarita yesterday and has scorched more than 475 acres. It is 68% contained. A man shot dead two kids who are believed to be his own children before trying to turn the gun on himself yesterday in Los Angeles. The two victims were 4 and 10 years old. Police say the suspect, who has not been named, is being treated for his injuries in police custody. Texas officials say a man is being hospitalized after he was struck by a vehicle driven by an ICE agent who was allegedly pursuing him and another man. Officials say the federal agency had been trying to pull over and arrest Jose Cervantes when he and the victim, Miguel Hernandez, exited the vehicle on Saturday. Hernandez suffered a broken leg and was taken to a hospital.
10: To a dropping.
7: Mike Tirico with the call on NBC as the Ravens' Kyle Hamilton intercepts an Atlanta pass in overtime to win the game for Baltimore on Sunday Night Football. The final score, Ravens 30, Falcons 23.
5: Just another game I incorrectly picked company pick'em pool.
7: Ugh, I did so bad this week.
5: 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I'm terrible at it. 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Like, I never make that claim. Never.
7: You stay away from me. Your bad luck is rubbing off.
5: Thanks a lot. 6 minutes now in front of the hour.
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5: Everyday life on his own. 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That'll do it for this hour. For Nicole Murray and Mike Gavin, I'm Gordon Deal. 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
4: Russia is not stopping.
5: I'm Dave Anthony, Fox News. Despite President Trump's Truth Social post declaring an energy ceasefire between Russia and Ukraine,
6: President Zelensky says his country keeps agreeing to halt attacks on energy facilities, but Russia never complies.
7: Last night, Russian oil refineries were not burning. But at midnight, a Russian jet power chain struck a gas production facility in Ukraine.
6: The Kremlin hasn't publicly acknowledged President Trump's post.
5: That's Fox's Jonathan Savage. Now, the president's diesel deal with Russia to help bring down high prices is also under scrutiny. It would allow Russia to supply the fuel to the U.S. and global markets. Democrats and some Republicans in Congress are critical of the deal, benefiting Russia financially. GOP Senator Tom Tillis suggests it could violate U.S. law. While the U.S. and Iran conflict remains unresolved, Iran-backed Houthi rebels keep attacking Saudi Arabia, bombing the airport and the capital. Riyadh.
8: Officials say one person was killed, 11 were hurt. It comes a day after the Iran-backed Houthis attacked the same terminal, leaving 13 people dead, including an American. More than 300 others were injured. Saudi and Yemeni forces have been battling the Houthis for weeks now. President Trump is weighing whether the U.S. military should join the Saudi strikes.
5: Fox's Marianne Rafferty. Pope Leo has a medical issue, announcing it during his address yesterday at the Vatican.
9: Recently, during some medical examinations, doctors found a localized nodule in my lung. It was detected at a very early stage and is well contained. The doctors believe it is advisable to intervene.
5: So Pope Leo will undergo surgery this week to remove the nodule from the lung. The storm cleanup continues in the Florida panhandle after Hurricane Isaias hit as a Category 2.
10: There was massive tree damage, a lot of trees down. That gets into the power line.
5: Governor Ron DeSantis, there are still about 150,000 power outages in Florida. Isaias also blamed for 2 deaths there and 2 in Alabama, where there is also storm damage. 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
11: 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Just click listen, then swipe right and hear the latest news updates on your time. 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
5: Did you know we are 12 days into 2027? The government's fiscal year started at the beginning of October, and 2026 ended strongly in the military when it comes to recruitment.
14: The Marines announced that more than 31,000 enlisted, leading Marine Corps Major General Walker Field, the branch's recruiting command general, to say, quote, "It is emblematic of the legion of young Americans who are choosing of their own volition to serve this great nation of ours." The Coast Guard surpassed its goals for the third straight year, enlisting over 5,400 active duty members. Admiral Tom Allen, the Vice Commandant of the Coast Guard, said, quote, "We surpassed our recruiting goals because Americans are ready and willing to serve in the U.S. Coast Guard, conducting exciting missions that deliver results our nation needs. The Army, Navy, and Air Force also exceeded their goals several months before the end of the fiscal year. Kevin Uresky, Fox News.
5: On Wall Street, stock futures are rising, now a little down for the NASDAQ, coming off Friday's big gains that lifted the Dow and the NASDAQ higher for the week. In the baseball playoffs, the Brewers strike first.
15: Sliced in the air, deep center field. Páez going back, running out of room. It's tied.
5: Milwaukee added one more run later and held on to beat the defending World Series champs, the Los Angeles Dodgers, 2-1 in Game 1 of the National League Championship Series. They'll play again today in a doubleheader, the ALCS openers after Cleveland against Tampa Bay. On Sunday Night Football, the Baltimore Ravens beat the Atlanta Falcons 30-23 in overtime. Earlier, Minnesota kept rolling.
15: Handoff for Jones. Straight up the gut, pounds ahead, and he is in!
5: Maybe the New Orleans Saints 23-13 on Fox, keeping Minnesota undefeated. San Francisco is also 5-0 after beating Seattle 32-29. Houston won their first game, topping Tennessee 26-3. The Titans remain winless. So do the Chargers and Dolphins. L.A. lost to Denver. Miami fell to Cincinnati. I'm Dave Anthony. This is Fox News.
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1: Ceasefire confusion. Good morning, I'm Gordon Deal, along with Nicole Murray, on this Monday, October 12th. Thanks for being with us. Here's what's up this hour.
2: President Trump says there's an energy ceasefire between Russia and Ukraine, but details are lacking.
1: A federal judge says the White House must stop airing pro-Trump ads paid for with taxpayer dollars.
2: Saudi Arabia's defenses have been exposed by Houthis attacking the main international airport in Riyadh.
1: And leaving benefits unclaimed as we approach the end of the year.
3: Your FSA money might expire on December 31st, some companies have a bit of a grace period. Some companies offer a little bit of a rollover into the new year. So it's not necessarily that, when the clock strikes midnight on December 31st, it's going to go away, but it might. It's worth checking.
1: Elizabeth O'Brien at Barron's with a reminder to use money in things like dependent care, flexible spending accounts. President Trump has announced that Ukraine and Russia have agreed to an energy ceasefire, although it's not clear what it entails. Reacting to Trump's post on Truth Social, Ukrainian President Volodymyr Zelensky told Axios that the ceasefire, quote, was news for me. Zelensky said that despite the ceasefire announcement, Russia has struck energy infrastructure in Ukraine, including a power plant in Kharkiv. The exchange came as Kyiv pressed its campaign against infrastructure deep inside Russia. Trump said Saturday it was time for Ukraine to get a new president, blaming him for high diesel prices in the U.S.
4: Ukraine-Russia should have never happened. If I were president, it never would have happened. But President Zelensky could have solved this war, or he could have made a deal many times. I've been there many times.
1: Meanwhile, a bipartisan group of six U.S. senators yesterday called for the Trump administration to drop a plan to purchase diesel from Russia to lower high fuel prices. Zelensky criticized the deal and said it would help fund Russia's war in Ukraine. A renewed attack at the international airport in Riyadh, Saudi Arabia, has killed one person and injured at least a dozen others. Yesterday's assault came one day after a strike claimed by Houthi terrorists in Yemen killed 13 people and wounded more than 300 at that airport in Riyadh. The airport was closed after Saturday's attack, the deadliest in the kingdom in more than a decade. Reuters says the strikes have exposed vulnerabilities in Saudi defense capabilities as the kingdom wages an air campaign against the Houthis, who are fighting a ground war in Yemen against the Saudi-backed Yemeni government. President Trump said Saturday the U.S. was considering joining Saudi strikes on the Houthis. Connecticut Democratic Senator Chris Murphy on CBS's Face the Nation.
5: No, I don't think the United States should go to war in Yemen. I mean, this administration is absolutely incompetent in war making.
1: Saudi Arabia has recently stepped up its military involvement in Yemen after the Houthis seized strategic territory along the Red Sea coast last month. A federal judge has ordered the Trump administration to stop airing its new ads featuring the president in a favorable light, writing that they are likely unlawful. We learn more from this morning's Mike Gavin.
6: The administration had indicated the ad campaign was set to end on Sunday, so there was no need for the judge to intervene. But a U.S. district judge in New York City yesterday found the dispute was not moot and that the unions and others suing were likely to succeed in their challenge. Her order requires the government not to disperse any more funds and cancel any remaining ad reservations, including placements for last evening. The Trump administration launched the ad campaign promoting the president in the final weeks leading up to the midterm elections. Gordon.
1: Thank you, Mike. The campaign is paid for through funding earmarked for U.S. Customs and Border Protection. In court filings, the administration indicated the ads have cost nearly $20 million. The challengers here say the administration unlawfully repurposed funds Congress appropriated for another purpose. It's 10 minutes now after the hour. On this morning, America's First News.
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1: Thanks for being with us. 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With less than a month to go before the midterm elections, the U.S. map keeps shifting in Democrats' favor. Senate seats in states that President Trump won comfortably are now seen as toss-ups, and House seats that he carried by double digits are in danger of flipping. At the same time, Democrats are struggling to coalesce around an ideological platform and face steep financial disadvantages to Republicans. Analysis from Eliza Collins, national politics reporter at the Wall Street Journal. Eliza, what are we seeing?
3: So we are seeing the Democrats' map keeps getting bigger. Things keep looking better for them ahead of the November midterm elections, particularly talking about the Senate. The House was already looking quite good for them. They need to just pick up a small number of seats. Party in power usually loses seats. The president has very low approval ratings. There's sort of this concoction making the House favorable to a Dem pickup. But the Senate, at the beginning of the year, looked really difficult. And that's because most of the open seats, or the seats up for re-election, are in really red states, especially states that Trump may have won by even double digits. And Dems had to defend several states that Trump had won. So Senator John Ossoff in Georgia is up for re-election. The Michigan Senate seat is open, but Trump had won Michigan in 24. And so initially it looked not great for them. Now it just keeps looking better and better. Since this story published, Kansas moved into toss-up territory on one of the analysts' map. But they still are having struggling, confirming that Michigan seat, New Hampshire, and Minnesota are also tight, and those are current Dem-held seats that they'll need to hold on to have any shot at winning the Senate.
1: Wow. All right. So where do Democrats focus, I guess?
3: Well, Democrats are basically focused everywhere, which is another problem for the GOP. The GOP has a fundraising advantage, definitely, at least at the PAC and party committee level. But because they are now having to shore up candidates in places they normally would not have to, so we're talking Alaska, Texas, Iowa, Kansas. I mean, these are states they don't normally have to think about that they're pouring money into. They really aren't able to pour money into these offensive opportunities that really should be decent for them. So places like Michigan, New Hampshire, Democrats have less money, but they also just are competitive in these places. So they're looking everywhere. And I will say the states that they're trying to hold on to, while competitive and Republicans do have a shot, Democrats are given the edge by most analysts. So you'd much rather be the Democrats this cycle, even if they don't ultimately get the majority. I think everyone expects them to at least pick up some seats.
1: Yeah. We're speaking with Eliza Collins, national politics reporter at the Wall Street Journal. Her story is called Democrats Inch into Red Territory, but have problems on their home turf. Is this all largely tied to the conflict with Iran and perhaps the inflation associated with it, especially gas prices?
3: It's huge, a huge part of it. I think the pocketbook issues, I think, are the biggest thing we're seeing here driving this, the conflicts with Iran and gas prices being huge when I'm talking to voters. Another thing, especially with some of those Midwestern states, are Trump's tariffs. Michigan as well. Michigan is a major trading partner with Canada. The U.S. is in a trade war with Canada. So it is largely economic policies and people feeling like the cost of living is just too high. And in 2024, that is a huge reason Biden lost, because people were unhappy with the economy. Well, Biden's no longer in power. Trump is. And voters are seeing direct correlation to his policies, this war, these tariffs, and they're saying, that is a problem for me. We're also seeing pushback against data centers related to AI in some races, not a lot, but in the Ohio Senate race, another competitive race for Dems in a red state, pushback on data centers has taken center stage.
1: Finish up, if you would. You referenced Republicans having candidate recruitment and divisive primaries problems.
3: Yes. President Trump has weighed in some primaries for his favorite candidate that was seen as, at least from the Republican establishment, the less favored candidate. So Ken Paxton in Texas is the biggest one. He's the state attorney general. He has quite a few scandals in his past, and Trump endorsed him over the sitting Senator John Cornyn, who was widely seen as someone who would have had an easier chance at winning, an easier chance at raising money. Paxton won the primary, and that seat is seen as hyper-competitive.
1: Thanks, Eliza. Eliza Collins, national politics reporter at the Wall Street Journal. 20 minutes now after the hour. On This Morning, America's First News, here's Nicole Murray.
13: And now, the three big things you need to know. Number one.
2: President Trump announced that Ukraine and Russia have agreed to an energy ceasefire, effective immediately. However, Ukrainian President Volodymyr Zelensky said on ABC News that Russian attacks on energy infrastructure in his country have continued.
21: We are asking President Trump, give them signal, not attack energy infrastructure of Ukraine. It's fair deal. It's not the best deal. The best deal not to have a war, to stop Putin. But the first step is ceasefire.
2: Oil prices fell after Trump's energy ceasefire announcement.
13: Number two.
2: One person has been killed and nearly a dozen others were injured after a passenger terminal in Riyadh's international airport was attacked again yesterday. President Trump reacted to the news.
4: We have communication with the Houthis and we'll see what happens, but What they did was very bad.
2: The latest strike comes one day after Iran's Houthis attacked the hospital in Saudi Arabia on Saturday, killing at least 12 people, including a U.S. citizen, and injuring more than 300 others.
13: Number three.
2: At least four people are dead after Hurricane Isaias swept through the Florida Panhandle and southern Alabama as a Category 2 storm. Florida resident Jamie Mitch told ABC News her roof was ripped off her home.
0: It sounded like a freight train. It was so loud, I can't even... The sound is almost indescribable.
2: More than 170,000 customers in both states were without power this morning. The Vatican says Pope Leo will undergo surgery this week after a nodular lesion was found in his lung. Recovery is expected to take a week.
5: Do you remember where you were before that?
22: No.
5: You were in my heart. Can I go into your heart?
22: You're such a 25-year-old.
5: You seem lonely.
2: The Jessica Chastain horror film Other Mommy topped the North American box office this weekend with a bigger audience than expected, earning $27.5 million during its first few days in theaters. The film earned more than $45 million globally. A Northwestern University study found that second-born children are more likely to be troublemakers.
1: And they'll admit it. I think they admit it.
2: Really?
1: Yeah. Well, you know, like your parents say, you know, you're strict with the first kid.
2: Okay.
1: And sort of the reins come off with the second kid. Like, ah, maybe we were too tough on the first kid, so.
2: Do you find you and Kelly did this? Like, it was definitely more lax with the second child?
1: I don't think so.
2: No?
1: I don't think so, no. I don't know how to describe it.
2: Are there troublemaker characteristics there? Like,
1: yeah,
2: do you have to keep a closer eye on the second?
1: No, my kids are kind of nerdy.
2: Oh, wow.
1: Do-gooders, yeah.
2: All right.
1: Thankfully. 23 minutes after the hour.
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26: The U.S. Meat Export Federation brought together the red meat importing industry in Mexico to celebrate 35 years of partnership of promoting U.S. beef, pork, and lamb in the country. USMEF Mexico Director Gerardo Rodriguez has the details.
27: The objective was trying to get together with all the people that it has been important for our organization in these 3 decades. People from the different sectors, retailers, processing, industry, food service, catering, and coming from them saying, working with USMEF for so long, it has been so important and it makes a difference in Mexico for them. So we were very, very proud about what we are doing and what we have been doing for so many years. Several times I want to cry, to be honest. I am not going to lie on that.
26: While Mexico has grown to the leading market for U.S. pork and number 3 market for U.S. beef, he says more expansion is on the way.
27: The market will change in the next 5 years so fast, faster than what it changed in the last 10 or 15 years. So now it's moving much more faster and we need to adapt on this evolution. Mexico used to be a price-oriented market. Doesn't mean that maybe today is not important, the price, but it used to be more price-oriented market. And we need to understand what is the trend and what is the behavior and what is going to be the preference for the consumers. And this is something that we don't do by ourselves. We do together with the industry, with the retailers, with the restaurants, with the hotels, with the processing industry. But at the end of the day, it is a matter of trust about the quality and the consistency on the product.
26: USMEF as an organization was founded in 1976 and is celebrating its 50th year. 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
1: Thanks for joining us. Americans collectively forfeit billions of dollars each year in unused benefits. Now that the fourth quarter of the year has begun, it's a good time to check on any funds that might expire by the end of December. Elizabeth O'Brien, senior personal finance reporter at Barron's, has a look at some that might apply. Elizabeth, what do you recommend?
3: Yeah, so just looked at common benefits that might slide through the cracks. You don't want to wait till the end of December and realize you've got money in your flexible spending account, or you haven't gotten that last dental cleaning for the year. Now's a great time to sort of take stock and see what might be lingering that you need to use up by the end of the year.
1: Okay, so some of those involve things like these health flexible spending accounts. Explain.
3: Yeah, your FSA money might expire on December 31st, or some companies have a bit of a grace period. Some companies offer a little bit of a rollover into the new year. So it's not necessarily when the clock strikes midnight on December 31st that it's going to go away, but it might. It's worth checking, and it's worth pacing yourself on those, contact lenses, sunblock. There's so many things that you can buy with an FSA, to use up the money that you have allocated pre-tax for that in that pot.
1: And explain those rules surrounding FSAs and contributions.
3: Yeah, so for this year, for 2026, employees could put up to $3,400 in a pre-tax spending account. So that money is siphoned away from your paycheck, and that pot is available for you to, and it lowers your taxable income for the year, so that's a good thing. And it's available for you to pay, co-payments at the doctor, as I said, contact lenses, even some sort of medical equipment, like if you have a certain doctor's note, you can get a massage gun or something like that. There's a lot of different uses for that money. And then it doesn't, if you don't use it by the end of the benefit period, the employer gets to keep it. So don't let that happen.
1: Yeah. We're speaking with Elizabeth O'Brien, senior personal finance reporter at Barron's. The story is called It's the Fourth Quarter. Have you left any benefits unclaimed? How about that dependent care FSA?
3: Yeah, this is another good one. And this is one that actually does expire. There's not as much wiggle room on the dependent care flexible spending account, which is, again, you're setting aside pre-tax money when you do your open enrollment. And this is for the purpose of, daycare, any dependent care that allows you to work. So if there are kids, the daycare, aftercare, day camp in the summer, these are all expenses that you can put toward your use your dependent care flexible spending account for. And if you have an older adult who is your dependent on your taxes, you could use it for, adult daycare as well. And this is one where for this year, you can put up to, and actually the One Big Beautiful Bill Act increased the contribution from this to $7,500. So that's a big amount of money. If you are not, get your receipts together, figure out what the reimbursement process is in your particular plan so you can make sure to use all that up.
1: Touch two on Medicare Advantage and these supplemental benefits.
3: Yeah, so these are other benefits that are going to expire by the end of the year. A lot of Medicare Advantage plans have goodies, extras that traditional Medicare doesn't cover.
1: Thanks, Elizabeth. Elizabeth O'Brien, senior personal finance reporter at Barron's. 30 minutes now after the hour on This Morning, America's First News.
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2: With your connection to agriculture, I'm Joanna Guza. What are some of the ways USDA is supporting recent presidential executive orders focused on strengthening and protecting our nation's meat supply, particularly the beef sector? Rod Bain has more.
8: A connection to recent executive orders from President Donald Trump designed to boost and protect our nation's beef supply.
9: In addition to the order to allow farmers to process their own food, I'm also signing an order authorizing ranchers to protect rural communities and cattle.
8: And USDA programs and initiatives. Agriculture Undersecretary for Food Safety, Mindy Brashears, explains one executive order focuses on strengthening packer competition and expanding market access for our country's meat producers.
10: That particular executive order was focused on our packers and stockyard options, and that does fall under AMS.
8: The Agricultural Marketing Service.
10: We will be not only looking at the packers and stockyard and looking at expanded market access through that, we will also be doing a study on MCOOL, mandatory country of origin labeling, just the feasibility of that. There will be some data collected on that.
8: As for the Undersecretary's mission area of food safety.
10: Our piece is inspection, and there are many components of the executive order that deals with inspection and increasing the capacity for our ranchers.
8: One example is expanding specific food safety and inspection service programs to increase shipping of state-inspected meat across state lines.
10: In some areas of the country, we've been told that it can take up to a year to get their animals in a small plant in some of the more remote areas, or they have to drive 5 hours to take their animal in to get harvested. There's a lot of outdated regulations that we are looking to modify to really move toward new technology, and this could be anything from record keeping all the way down to how people wash their hands and what we expect of that. And then also really giving access through not only our custom exempt programs, perhaps moving to a state program inspection, or even state programs moving to CIS so the product can cross state lines and have further access to more customers. So we have several components in place to be able to facilitate those different actions.
8: One clarification regarding the role of the food safety inspection process.
10: Both the Secretary and the President said we're here to provide access, but we are not compromising food safety, and we're certainly not getting rid of inspection.
8: USDA also has a website available with information on both current and proposed efforts in beef industry support. www.usda.gov/ranchers-first. I'm Rod Bain, reporting for the U.S. Department of Agriculture in Washington, D.C.
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1: Thanks for spending time with us. Welcome into Monday, October 12th. Gordon Deal with Nicole Murray. Some of our top stories and headlines. Trump declares an energy ceasefire between Ukraine and Russia. The president faces pushback over plans to import diesel from Russia. Back-to-back days of deadly strikes by Houthis on the main airport in Riyadh, Saudi Arabia. Federal judge orders the removal of pro-Trump ads on TV that are paid for with taxpayer dollars. ESPN says the location of the Atlanta Dream's home games for the WNBA Finals has not yet been determined. And the British military veteran who just completed a 28-year walk across four continents. His story.

0: story in about 20 minutes.
1: Stop with the hating on data centers. Rick Newman, founder of the Pinpoint Press, says state and local leaders should be making deals with big tech that lower costs for residents and make their regions technology hubs. Rick, how do you read this issue?
2: Well, everybody suddenly hates data centers. This is the the new national boogeyman. This shows up in tons of polling data. Even just a year ago, they asked people, what's your attitude about data centers? And, most were like, meh, I don't really know that much about it. I guess they're okay. Some people said, we need them, but I don't want them in my neighborhood. And now the opposition to data centers is above 70% nationwide, maybe even 80%. That's about as high as you can get into. So what is going on here? First of all, I think most people, even with the huge build out of data centers, most people don't really know what data centers do. They've probably never seen a data center. And I think what's going on here at one level is, there are a lot of things going wrong in the U.S. economy, especially for people who don't have financial wealth and are not benefiting from the run up in the stock market. And I think a lot of voters look for proxies for what is wrong. So they know that, food costs too much, hamburger costs too much, gasoline costs too much. People know that we have a trillionaire. Why is there a trillionaire when a lot of people can't afford health care? So I think people look for proxies to express their dissatisfaction with complicated topics such as wealth inequality and real incomes not keeping up with inflation. And something comes along like data centers, and clearly data centers are something that benefit the tech oligarchs. We don't need any more of that. It's maybe driving up prices for electricity, and we don't need any more of that. So suddenly everybody hates data centers. I don't think this is the way to go. I think there are ways that municipalities can exploit data centers and make their communities better, but we need a shift in the way we think about this.
0: We're speaking with Rick Newman, founder of the Pinpoint Press, and he's written a piece called Vilifying Data Centers is Silly. You've heard the arguments, though. They're going to suck up the water supply. Energy prices will go through the roof because of these. So how do we in our communities then use them to our advantage?
2: Yeah, and those are legitimate concerns. So I think what's happening is there's a big shift underway at the state and city level from this old model of economic development where you wanted to do anything you could to get some big company to come in, so you'd give them tax breaks, you'd basically agree to almost anything they asked you. They would say, well, we want all these negotiations to be in secret with non-disclosure agreements, so none of this becomes public. And I think that way is out. You're seeing some states are now trying to get out of deals like that they made. Ohio is one place where that's happening. So I think there needs to be a new model for what to do with data centers. And there are a few models, cities that have found ways to say, first of all, no secret negotiations. Everything's public and transparent. Citizens can come and find out what's going on. So if you're going to need power, you're going to have to build your own power plant. You're going to have to compensate above cost for any power you take from the grid that affects consumers. Here's something that's coming down the road, is these small nuclear reactors, which are, very slowly starting to roll out for safety reasons. It's going to take time. But some of these data centers are going to be run by these small nuclear reactors. You can think of these as similar to what powers Navy submarines and Navy aircraft carriers. And those are going to be able to produce enough power to put electricity back into the grid. So make deals with data centers that say, we want power from you. You're going to give us power, not take us power. And by the way, set taxation levels high enough that we get to lower property taxes for people in this community. We're talking about Amazon, Google, Meta. These companies can afford it. They don't need tax breaks. So hold them over a barrel and take advantage of the fact that nobody wants them and say, you're having trouble finding some place to set up shop? Well, pay X amount of taxes so we can lower property taxes for everybody in town, and maybe we'll talk.
0: Thanks, Rick. Rick Newman, founder of the Pinpoint Press. 20 minutes now in front of the hour. On This Morning, America's First News. Coming up next, what it's like to be on a flight where you are the only passenger.

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0: joining us. Welcome into Monday. It is time now for the Mic Drop with this morning's Mike Gavin.
1: Good morning. We have a couple of stories about very lonely people today, though one was a lot sadder about it than the other. Let's start with the woman who was pleasantly surprised that she was the lone passenger on board an American Airlines flight from Philadelphia to Boston. Kelsey Sloan posted about the unusual flight on TikTok and gave more details to Bro Bible. She said a clue that it was going to be an empty flight was when they started calling the groups, and she watched as nobody in groups 1 through 5 got on the flight. And when group 6 was called, she wandered up and got on board. She says the flight attendants were excited to tell her that she was the only passenger, and they upgraded her to first class and even let her check out the cockpit. Kelsey said the safety instructions were a bit awkward since they were directed right at her, but she did enjoy when they started every in-flight announcement with her name, like, "Miss Kelsey, we're approaching your destination."
0: That's great. Philly to Boston.
1: Yeah.
0: Empty.
1: Yeah. Yeah, that seemed odd, yeah. I mean, there's a lot of complications. She said, you know, it was delayed a couple of times. Then she actually had to go stay in a hotel, come back the next day. Jeez. So there's a lot of hijinks going on with this. I think it was weather-related, she said.
0: Oh, my goodness. That's remarkable.
1: That's actually a popular destination or a popular route. Yes, you would have thought that somehow there would have been more people who would have been jumping on board.
0: Yeah, two big northeast cities?
1: Yeah.
0: Very surprising.
1: Yeah, seemed a little odd. And, you know, flight attendants, of course, they love it because their job's real easy.
0: Yeah.
1: They still got to do the announcements, and they still got to serve one person some food, but otherwise

0: weekend. In the fourth quarter, Vanderbilt's 52-17 loss to Ole Miss on Saturday. ESPN cameras spotted a young man wearing a Vandy sweatshirt looking quite despondent all by himself in the bleachers at First Bank Stadium. Many commenters gave him props for sticking it out to the bitter end. Fans of other teams like the Dolphins, Jets, and neighboring Titans shared his pain. Some speculated on what else might have been going on for this Commodores fan to look this sad. One speculated that he looked like he was drunk, dumped, he lost his phone and keys. One fan joked that this fan actually lives in the stadium and was just waiting for everyone else to go home.
1: Yeah. Nobody sent him food or something? Like, I, as soon as he was spotted on TV, I would have thought, somebody, you know, dial up a delivery for this guy. Get him a hot dog and a soda at least.
0: So, something for his loyalty. I mean, if he spent, we don't know if he was there the whole game. If he was there the whole game in that section and everyone else around him went home and he was there by himself, he needs to get something from the team, like season tickets for next year.
1: I agree.
0: Something like that, just for sticking it out the whole game.
1: I don't know about, did somebody say, what, drunk, dumped and something, like lost his
0: lost
1: phone
0: his
1: or whatever?
0: His keys, yeah.
1: It struck me as dumped.
0: Yeah. He had kind of that dumped look on his face, like that, like wondering where it all went wrong kind of face. Yeah. He
1: didn't know where to look.
0: Yeah.
1: You know, wasn't focused on the game because that was a disaster. So he just had his alone time with his thoughts.
0: Rethinking his life choices in that situation.
1: Right.
0: Yeah.
1: Poor guy.
0: Yep.
1: All right. Thank you, Mike. 13 minutes now in front of the hour on This Morning, America's First News.
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4: With your connection to agriculture, I'm Joanna Guza. Don Tyler was on the PDPW Dairy Signal, and he shares one way you can be unique and set your new hires up for success.
5: We've gone through the interview process. They've been hired. They know that they're hired. How can we start this process a little early? This isn't for every operation, but I can tell you that the operations, the businesses that do this, have a significant higher success rate in keeping people, especially those initial new employees. They keep them for a longer period of time. And what they do is they have a designated person in the company who gets the new employee's information a couple of days ahead of time, and they give them a call. And they introduce themselves, and they let that person know that they're excited about them coming. They look forward to meeting them. They will personally be the person that meets them when they first show up at work. They'll be there for maybe a few minutes, or maybe they're the person that helps walk them through the orientation process. But they have a contact with that person a couple of days ahead of time. What's interesting in those conversations is, and they say, so what are you interested in? What do you need to know that hasn't been covered in, the interview process? And they will ask, so when's break time? Do people bring snacks for break time? Do people, is break time, long enough that I can, warm up a sandwich or something? What do people do during their break time? What do people do during their lunch time? Where am I going to be working? All of those basic things that can create some anxiety in people simply because they're unknowns. The more of those questions that we can address before they even show up, they already feel like they're welcome. They already feel like they're there. They already feel like they've made a friend.
4: And that's your connection to agriculture. I'm Joanna Guza.
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0: Thanks for spending time with us. Welcome into Monday. A new survey from Allianz finds that roughly 3 in 4 Americans think recent market highs are unsustainable and believe that a correction could be on the horizon. If you're in that majority, Money.com has steps you can take now to protect your assets and position yourself to take advantage of the opportunities that a less frothy stock market offers. Number one, position yourself for bargain buying. If you don't have any fixed income, if the market were to take a large correction, you wouldn't have any powder in your keg to rebalance and buy equities at a low price. Number two, safeguard money for shorter-term needs. People approaching retirement or retirees should shelter some funds from market volatility. How much depends on how heavily you rely on your nest egg for living expenses, as well as your ability to reduce spending if necessary. And number three, stay the course. If you're a 401k investor, don't pause your payroll contributions, even if the market is in a free fall. This is your best chance to buy equities at a discount. 8 minutes now in front of the hour on this morning. Once again, here's Nicole Murray.
1: And now, the three big things you need to know. Number one.
2: President Trump has announced an energy ceasefire between Russia and Ukraine that he said is effective immediately. Ukrainian President Volodymyr Zelensky said on ABC that his country is open to a complete halt in fighting.
3: Tell Putin, give us 2 months, 60 days of total ceasefire, 60 days, and we will organize elections. Of course, we will be ready for any choice of our people, exactly Ukrainian people.
2: Zelensky also added that Russian attacks on energy infrastructure in his country have continued. Oil prices fell slightly after Trump's announcement.
1: Number two.
2: A federal judge has ordered the Trump administration to stop airing ads funded by the U.S. government that portray President Trump in a favorable light, effective immediately. The judge said the unions and others who are suing to halt the commercials are likely to succeed in their challenge, calling the ads unlawful.
1: Number three.
2: A fast-moving wildfire has erupted in Southern California, prompting mandatory evacuation orders as firefighters work to contain the blaze. L.A. County Fire Department Captain Aaron Caton on ABC News.
4: We're hoping that the weather gets better, but the weather's going to do what the weather's going to do. And whatever it does, we are going to stand ready and to complete the mission. The good news is we've made tremendous progress on this fire.
2: Fire officials say the bike fire broke out near Santa Clarita yesterday and has scorched more than 475 acres. It is 68% contained. A man shot dead 2 kids who are believed to be his own children before trying to turn the gun on himself yesterday in Los Angeles. The 2 victims were 4 and 10 years old. Police say the suspect, who has not been named, is being treated for his injuries in police custody.
5: To a drop it. It's intercepted. It's over. Kyle Hamilton interception. Ends the game.
2: Mike Tirico with the call on NBC as the Ravens' Kyle Hamilton intercepts an Atlanta pass in overtime to win the game for Baltimore on Sunday Night Football. The final score, Ravens 30, Falcons 23. The Daily Mail reports that DoorDash is testing a new AI-powered feature that lets customers order food through text message.
0: Oh, wow. Less work to get that hankering you got?
2: Like, we really need it to be easier to order junk food?
0: Yeah.
2: I get technology here, but, like, it should, like, I give me a bone here.
0: Oh, so easy now, it seems.
2: Being on a diet is impossible.
0: 6 minutes now in front of the hour. On This Morning, America's First News.
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1: 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News, talk, sports. 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Here's Chris Connolly.
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10: Prince Ludwig would be the future king of Bavaria, and this would be his wedding day. And it was indeed a royal wedding. The bride was Princess Therese from Saxony. Both families brought their royal courts to the ceremony. Some of the guests arrived early and began the wedding celebration immediately. They brought food and drink from the townspeople. It was harvest season, so they were also celebrating the end of a good growing year. And after Ludwig and Therese were married, the special fall harvest beer was tapped. The royals and the townspeople drank and ate and celebrated together. It was such a good time, it was decided there would be an annual celebration. And to this day, people gather in Munich to celebrate a harvest, to remember a royal wedding, and to tap the beer. Oktoberfest was celebrated for the first time on this day, October 12th, 1810. And on this day, remember to celebrate the good things in your life. I'm Chris Cotton.
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0: Thanks for being with us. A British Army veteran has returned to his home country after a 28-year journey across four continents. 57-year-old Carl Bushby, former paratrooper, reached England last week after swimming across the English Channel from France. Now he has roughly 250 miles left to walk before reuniting with his mother, whom he hasn't seen in 11 years. The BBC says the Channel crossing was just the latest obstacle in an expedition spanning more than 30,000 miles and 29 countries. Bushby began his expedition with just $500 and no sponsors, relying over the years on book sales, speaking engagements, and donations. Bushby set out from Chile in November 1998 and set two rules for himself. He would not use transportation, and he would not return home to Hull until he had finished it. Along the way, he trekked through the Darien Gap between Panama and Colombia, crossed the frozen Bering Strait on foot and over ice. More recently, Bushby swam about 184 miles across the Caspian Sea. For Nicole Murray and Mike Gavin, I'm Gordon Deal. 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
15: Russia has not ceased firing.
16: I'm Dave Anthony, Fox News. Attacking energy facilities in Ukraine again today, from a power plant to a gas production facility. The day after President Trump surprised Ukraine, announcing on Truth Social that Russia and Ukraine had agreed to an energy ceasefire.
17: President Zelensky says his country keeps agreeing to halt attacks on energy facilities, but Russia never complies.
18: It was clear Putin does not read true sources.
17: The Kremlin hasn't publicly acknowledged President Trump's post. The Ukrainian leader called the president's deal to buy diesel from Russia a gift for Vladimir Putin.
16: That's Fox's Jonathan Savage. The president announced that diesel deal with Russia last week, trying to bring down high diesel prices. But Democrats and some Republicans in Congress are critical of the agreement, allowing Russia to export diesel fuel to the U.S. and other countries. President Trump's also considering getting involved in Saudi Arabia's fight against Iran-backed Houthi militants, who've been bombing the airport in Riyadh for several days. An attack yesterday killed one. 13 died Saturday when
19: at least one ballistic missile slammed into Terminal 3 as it was packed with passengers. First responders rushing to the scene in ambulances and helicopters, evacuating many of the hundreds who were injured. This was the second such attack in just 48 hours and does raise questions about if the United States could come to the defense of Saudi Arabia and launch a new round of strikes against this Iranian proxy group.
16: Fox's Trey Ingston, Tel Aviv. There are still about 150,000 power outages in the Florida Panhandle where Hurricane Isaias hit Friday night into Saturday as a Category 2 storm. Fox Weather's Katie Burns in Milton.
20: This is where the strongest winds from the storm hit, and we are seeing the most significant structural damage. The roof ended up in a parking lot behind me here. That's how powerful these winds were. The good news, power companies are saying roughly 95% of customers should expect to get their power back by tonight here in Florida, but the damage extends well beyond downed power lines and trees.
16: Now, there are deaths blamed on ECIS, two in Florida, two in Alabama, where there's also storm damage. America's listening to Fox News.
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22: Good morning. I'm Freddie Hammer. Jury selection begins today in Manitowoc County for Timothy Hauschultz, charged in the 2018 death of 7-year-old Ethan Hauschultz. Prosecutors say the boy's guardian ordered a punishment that led to his death. Defense attorneys argue Hauschultz's teenage son acted beyond his instructions. The long-delayed trial is expected to last 2 weeks. After radio host Natalie Jansen of WIXX was granted a restraining order against two people, one of which being now former KISS FM host Otis Day, Day's wife, Melinda, cannot contact Jansen. A restraining order against Melinda Day was granted in court on Friday. The case stems from a Facebook page in which malicious comments were made about Jansen. Court Commissioner Kate Zeidmulder examined emails Melinda Day sent under a false alias to WIXXHR and others within the company, containing inaccurate information.
23: Wasn't just this website, please to me, show things that are hearsay meant to go after the people in this morning show, specifically Ms. Jansen.
22: The restraining order against Melinda Day will remain in effect until October of 2030. Record-breaking heat swept across northeast Wisconsin Saturday. Green Bay hit 84 degrees, breaking a record set in 1938. Appleton also reached 84, while Wausau and Rhinelander hit 83 degrees, setting new October 10th records. Temperatures were more than 20 degrees above normal. The city of Appleton is honoring the famous magician Harry Houdini, who grew up in the city. A Wisconsin historical marker is being added to Houdini Plaza in downtown.
24: You think about the history and the mark he made on the art and industry of magic, and it's really unmatched. And it's really an honor for the community to be able to honor that legacy.
22: That's Appleton Downtown Incorporated Executive Director Jennifer Stefani. October 31st will mark the 100th anniversary of the late magician's death. More news can be found at WTAQ.com.
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0: Good morning. Welcome to your Monday. Hope it's going to be a great start to your week. Some clouds this morning should clear up. Sunnier skies this afternoon. Near record highs once again today. Should be right around 82. Tonight, mostly cloudy. Some light rain for most of us. Could have a few scattered showers and thunderstorms possible for some of the listening area. Low down to 57. Tomorrow looks like sun, cloudy mix, cooler highs. 68. Looks by the weekend we're back into the 50s, according to the forecast from Fox 11. Rob, how's traffic look?
1: Traffic is looking fine right now. No issues on the roads. You can sign up for traffic alerts. Text traffic to 79489.
0: 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It is a victory Monday. And what a victory Monday it is.
2: Sliced in the air, deep center field. Paez going back, running out of room. It's tied. Goes to Lang.
3: It was a sinker on the inside edge. He got his hands in and hit it. It ended up into left center, into the Brewers bullpen before it was all said and done. Terang takes Scooble deep, and we are tied at one.
2: Swinging a ground ball back through the middle, into center field, a base hit. Racing around third is Mitchell. He will score without a throw. Luis Suarez got his first ever postseason hit, and it gives the Brewers a fifth inning lead. 2-1 against Tarek Skubal and the Dodgers. How about these rookies?
4: Fly ball center field. Mitchell back on it. He's got room on the track. Makes the catch. Game 1 belongs to the Brewers. Just enough off the handle for Mookie Betts. Garrett Mitchell went back to the warning track to corral it. And the Brewers win another tight one. 2-1, the final score.
0: All the Brewers do in the playoffs is play tight games. It is exhausting.
1: But you know what? They win them.
0: Yes, they do. It is exhausting. Every single pitch is stressful. Oh, man. But Bryce Terang, game-tying homer off of Tarek Skubal. The rookie Luis Lara delivering that game-winning hit off Tarek Skubal. We beat the guy who was almost a Brewer.
1: How about that, huh?
0: The Miz, not sharp, man. Not sharp. His last two playoff appearances, just not sharp. He's gritty. He gets through it, which is fantastic. But if he can just click and lock in a little bit more, instead of throwing 30-plus pitches in an inning, which really limits how deep he can go into games, but he was gritty. He leaves the game. It's tied 1-1. The bullpen does what the bullpen is doing all season long and what they've been doing throughout the playoffs. 5 playoff games now for your Milwaukee Brewers. The Brewers have yet to experience a single at-bat in which the tying run wasn't at least on deck. Pressure, pressure, pressure for this bullpen.
1: Jeez, man.
0: Yeah, but the bullpen is thriving in these situations.
1: They love it.
0: Now up to 23 2/3 innings of work. The bullpen has allowed a mere one run, and it was a solo home run.
1: That can get you really far.
0: That's it!
1: That can get you really, really far, especially if you keep it up.
0: It's about the bullpen, man! D.L. Hall recorded 2 outs in relief of the Miz in the 5th inning, put him in line for his 2nd postseason win. Once Milwaukee grabs that 2-1 lead thanks to the rookie Lara, Abner Uribe, Aaron Ashby, Trevor McGill, they take it from there, they ice the win. Aaron Ashby was outstanding once again last night. He's up to 7 2/3 innings of scoreless relief in the playoffs. He allowed just 1 base runner against the Dodgers. McGill is up to 4 1/3 scoreless innings. Uribe, he's up to 4 2/3 scoreless. Hall has 3 scoreless innings. You sensing the trend? It's the bullpen, baby.
1: Pretty good.
0: Yes. Clutch hits and the bullpen. Man, it'd be nice for a blowout win at one of these games, but it just doesn't look like we're going to get those.
1: No, it might not be this year. This isn't the year for blowout wins.
0: Well, I mean, the Dodgers starting pitching is so good. Their bullpen is really good, too.
1: Yeah.
0: I mean, geez. Yeah, it's nail biters, man. But 2-1 win! Woo!
1: The Brewers have something that can't be taught, and that's clutch ability.
0: Yeah, I mean, look, we were swept by the Dodgers last year in the NLCS. Now we go for win number two this afternoon. What a difference a year makes, baby.
1: I'd say.
0: We showed we can beat them in the NLCS. Can we do it back-to-back games? We find out this afternoon. 3:25 is the pregame. That's right, 3:25 is the pregame this afternoon. First pitch is 4 o'clock right here on WTAQ. Logan Henderson pitches today. He goes up against Yamamoto. Doesn't get any easier today pitching-wise. But, man.
1: There is no easy day against the Dodgers.
0: What a start to the NLCS for your Milwaukee Brewers. And that crowd at American Family Field was insane last night.
1: You need that.
0: Woo!
1: Need
0: it
1: that.
0: It was loud start to finish. And hey, the Packers delivered a beatdown to the Bears.
1: A severe beatdown.
0: The Bears come into Lambeau as the favorites. First time that's happened in 20 years.
1: And they walk away embarrassed.
0: Holy crap. What was the final score? 1-1?
1: It was about 1-1.
0: Jeez, 31-7 officially, but man, it wasn't that close.
1: No.
0: It was never in doubt. Start to finish. Really nice game for the Green Bay Packers.
1: How many drives in a row did they pick off the Bears? Or rather, did the Bears turn the ball over?
0: It was 5 turnovers in total. I don't know what
1: I think it was 3 in
0: a row. That sounds right, but yeah, 5 total turnovers.
1: Yeah.
0: And the score could have been worse if Trey Smack didn't look like a rookie kicker at Lambeau Field.
1: Yeah, that's true. I wonder.
0: Misses a couple of field goals? Oh, no.
1: I wonder how Matt, I don't talk to kickers, LaFleur is handling that situation.
0: Yeah, but you didn't need him to make all of his kicks yesterday because the game wasn't anywhere to being close. We will go in-depth on Packers-Bears at 7:06 on 3-Point Stance with our special guest, Gannett Media's Eric Baranchik. Hey, and congrats to your Guardians winning Game 5. They've got Game 1 of the ALCS tonight.
1: Yeah.
0: Rob gets to experience a little bit of late-night baseball tonight.
1: I do, yeah.
0: Although, what is that, 7 o'clock first pitch?
1: Yeah.
0: Yeah. I mean, it's not terrible.
1: I'm hoping to see at least enough to where I get the idea.
0: Yeah.
1: That's what I'm hoping for.
0: Yes. Yeah.
1: Before inevitably forcing myself to go to bed.
0: Brewers, once again, 4 o'clock first pitch this afternoon right here on WTAQ. Game 2 of the NLCS. Question of the day today. What's the longest you've gone without sleep? And why? Rob, what are you seeing online?
1: Let's see. Certified Top Fan Bourbon Bill says, only 22 hours. I don't exactly remember why. I'm positive alcohol was involved. Dan says, a computer system at work going live. It was 45 hours.
0: Wow.
1: That's a while.
0: 45 hours straight?
1: Yeah.
0: No. No, thank you.
1: That doesn't sound fun.
0: No, thank you. No. I mean, that would appeal to me when I was, 9 years old.
1: Would it?
0: Yeah.
1: Or you would have said it would.
0: Yeah, but no. Never wanted to sleep on the weekends.
1: Yeah?
0: No, wanted to stay up as long as possible. Because that's when you're able to play your video game.
1: So this is your answer to the question of the day.
0: I mean, yeah,
1: weekends as a 9-year old.
0: Yeah, but never. Never got to 45 hours straight. 24 plus?
1: Yeah. For real.
0: Oh, yeah. Yeah, you never wanted to go to bed. You finally got to rent that Nintendo, baby.
1: There you go.
0: Yes. Question of the day. What's the longest you've gone without sleep? And why? Let us know on the text line, 79489. Facebook, X, Instagram, TikTok. It's all at WTAQ Morning News.
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11: Good morning. We'll look at sports. I'm John Hensler. Brewers and Dodgers, Game 1, NLCS at American Family Field on Sunday night. Jacob Mizrowski taking on two-time Cy Young Award winner Tarek Skubal. Mizrowski's pitch count got up there a bit, just like in his NLDS matchup against the Padres. He goes 4 1/3, does give up only one run, had 5 strikeouts, 3 walks on the night. Bullpen would pick him up big time, though, on Sunday. Brewers down 1-0, 4th inning. Bryce Tarang ties it on a solo shot.
12: Slice in the air, deep center field. Pajes going back, running out of room. It's tied!
11: Joe Davis on the call on Fox Sports. In the 5th inning, Garrett Mitchell leadoff walk. He is bunted to second base. Then 21-year-old Luis Lara go-ahead RBI single up the middle, put the Brewers up 2-1. That's all the offense all night. Bullpen takes it home from there. D.L. Hall, Abner Uribe, 2 innings out of Aaron Ashby. Then Trevor McGill in the 9th inning did walk a little bit of a tightrope. He walked 2 with 2 down, but he gets a fly out for Mookie Betts to end it. Brewers take game 1 by a 2-1 final. They lead the series 1-0. Back at it this evening, another big pitching matchup. Logan Henderson takes on Yoshinobu Yamamoto, a 4 o'clock first pitch. The NFL, Packers and Bears at Lambeau Field Sunday afternoon. Packers held a moment of silence for the late Mike Ditka to begin the game before the national anthem. After that, they got after it early. First quarter touchdown pass, Jordan Love to Christian Watson, wide open 42 yards. Early second quarter, Marshawn Lloyd, 7-yard touchdown run. Packers up 14-0. They led 14-7 at the half. In the third quarter, Christian Watson again, 53-yard reception in traffic in the end zone. Packers up 20-7. Trace Mack did miss an extra point. 23-7 lead fourth quarter. It was Lloyd again, 4-yard touchdown run, plus a 2-point conversion to Matthew Golden. Packers roll on Sunday. Final score 31-7. Jordan Love had a huge day. He talked about it afterwards.
13: Man, we were flowing today. Executing at a really high level. And man, I'm just proud of everybody. But that's what it looks like when we play to our standard. And we've got playmakers making plays down the field. O-line doing a great job giving me time. And, you know, that's the standard for us.
11: Love, a quarterback rating of 137.5. Christian Watson, 6 catches for 143 yards and a couple of touchdowns. Resounding win. Packers are 3-2. Next up, they'll host the Cowboys on Sunday Night Football at Lambeau Field. I'm John Hensler, WTAQ News Talk Sports.
0: Thank you, John. I'm Matt Z. He's Rob Sussman.
1: Good morning.
0: This is the morning news. Man, Christian Watson, what a season he is having.
1: He's so good.
0: Six touchdowns when he stays healthy. Man, he's good.
1: He's such a threat.
14: And he's everywhere. Like, he just seems to... Jordan loves you just chuck it down the field, and Christian Watson is there.
0: Yes. He's catching almost everything. You know, sometimes you give guys contract extensions and they ease up a little bit.
1: Right.
0: Not the case.
1: Well, he has time he's got to make up for, right?
0: Not the case with Watson. Man, what a game he had. Go in-depth. Packers-Bears, 706. Three-point stance with our special guest, Gannett Media's Eric Baranchek. President Trump announced a surprise deal to buy large amounts of diesel fuel from Russia. Now, that is a reversal of years of U.S. efforts to pressure Moscow over its war in Ukraine. Trump said on social media that after speaking with Russian President Vladimir Putin, Russia would immediately supply more than 300,000 tons of diesel, followed by 500,000 tons next month, and 1 million tons not long after that, with millions more possible later. Now, striking because Trump had just signed a sweeping law last month aimed at cracking down on Russia's energy income,
14: right,
0: which funds the war with Ukraine. But shortly after, the Treasury Department issued a temporary license allowing Russian diesel back on the global market. The deal is drawing some sharp criticism from Ukraine, as you would imagine, but six senators from both parties asking the president to drop this plan to buy diesel from Russia, saying it would help fund Russia's war against Ukraine and go against U.S. law. Republicans Susan Collins, Lisa Murkowski, Tom Tillis, John Curtis joining some Democrats and calling for the change. This happened yesterday. Senators said the White House did not consult Congress or provide the explanation required by law. They pointed to a 2022 ban on Russian energy imports passed to keep American money from supporting the Russia-Ukraine war.
14: Yeah, it's kind of wild, man. You would think that after all these years, I don't know. Now, Kimberly Guilfoyle, we remember her.
0: Yeah.
14: U.S. ambassador to Greece. Once, of course, on television. Once, of course, engaged to Donald Trump Jr. She's under fire now after a once enthusiastic donor alleged that she tried to hit him up for $100,000 to pay off her credit card bill in exchange for access to the Trump administration. This guy's name is Eric Dieters. He's a conservative radio host from Northern Kentucky, a retired attorney and legal strategist. He called in an interview with The Bulwark Guilfoyle a grifter who promised him political access in, quote, Trump world. Mainly wanted authorities to focus attention on a legal cause he had been working on. He said he'd pay her $1 million, but that she wasn't doing anything at all. He says that the former San Francisco prosecutor begged him to pay off her $100,000 credit card bill in a way that wouldn't leave a paper trail. She wrote, "Honey, please, I need you to get this done for me today." This is, of course, Gavin Newsom's ex-wife, too. Promised Dieters she would be his, quote, Trump ride or die forever and ever if he paid down her credit card bills. He shared those messages with the Wall Street Journal. Said he was taken aback by her request, adding that he never paid her. He also said she's so pushy, wicked and pushy. I can tell you right now I know why Don Jr. had enough, is what he said about Kimberly Guilfoyle. Yeah, they were engaged for about 3 years before
0: yes.
14: the 2024 election. Secretary of State Marco Rubio refused to comment. Vice President J.D. Vance, when asked, said that he hadn't heard of the situation at the time, but, quote, "I don't love the idea of a U.S. official asking another person to pay off debts in exchange for access." He doesn't love it.
0: Yeah, no, nobody should love that.
14: I can't
0: that.
14: Imagine anyone would.
0: This guy also did not give her the $100,000.
14: He did not give her the $100,000.
0: Yeah, she asked, but he did not give.
14: Wow, man.
0: Yeah. There's a report that the president is thinking of stripping her ambassadorship.
14: You don't say.
0: Because of this.
14: Yeah?
0: We'll see.
14: Yeah. I feel like that's maybe fair.
0: How's traffic look this morning?
14: Let's see. Traffic is looking good right now. No issues. Sign up for traffic alerts. Text traffic to 79489.
0: 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Research shows more workers are ditching lunch. According to Easy Cater's lunch report, based on a survey of 1,000 full-time U.S. employees, more than half, 54%, now skip lunch at least once a week.
14: Yeah.
0: And that number's been going up for the past 4 years. Thing is, 80% of workers know that taking a lunch break away from their desk improves their job performance.
14: So they know this,
0: yeah.
14: But more than half are now skipping lunch every week.
0: You need a break, de-stress, you know, if you're hungry, you get a little bit of nourishment, you
14: yeah.
0: can come back and stay productive.
14: Right.
0: But we're just not taking those breaks.
14: Why is that?
0: Cost is a big factor.
14: Of course.
0: 81% of workers say inflation and higher menu prices have affected their lunch habits. Time to make those PB&Js, baby.
14: You know
0: wrap them up and put them in a brown bag.
14: You know what I found yesterday? I found something really, really horrible. I found a menu in my desk
1: for a restaurant that used to be close to the radio station, but no longer is. They've since closed down.
0: Sure.
1: And it was their prices from pre-pandemic.
0: Oh, man. Okay. It's a while ago.
1: Dude. We don't even know what we lost.
0: Right.
1: We don't know. We didn't know what we had.
0: 42% are buying lunch out less. 40% are looking for a cheaper option. Yeah, baby.
1: Of course. Brown bag it.
0: You got to brown bag it.
1: Well, you have to brown bag it.
0: Brown bag
1: it. Right, yes.
0: Nearly a third, though, admit that they feel more pressure to stay available during lunch now than they did in previous years.
1: That's probably because of remote work.
0: The same numbers say their company culture makes it tough to step away, even for a quick lunch.
1: It's not good.
0: More than a third of workers value the midday break so much they'd choose a protected daily lunch break over extra paid time off.
1: Now, that's interesting.
0: Yeah. Give me the extra paid time off, baby.
1: Yeah, you'll work through it.
0: Give me the extra paid time.
1: That's Z for you.
0: Man, I love paid time off. Forecasts from Fox 11. Going to be sunny today. Near record highs. Should hit about 82 today. Tonight, mostly cloudy. Some light rain for most of us. Low down to 57. Tomorrow looks sunny. And clouds mix in throughout the day. A little bit cooler. High should be right around 68. What a beautiful weather weekend.
1: Wasn't it?
0: We hit 84 in Green Bay on Saturday. That broke a record for October 10th set back in 1938 of 82.
1: Yeah.
0: Appleton also hit 84 degrees on Saturday. That topped the prior October 10th record of 80 degrees, but that was, you know, not too long ago in 2018.
1: It felt warmer than it was.
0: Beautiful weather weekend. Looks like we're going to be back mid to upper 50s by the weekend. 31-7. Packers beat up the Bears yesterday. You'll hear from your head coach at 6:36.
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21: Good morning. I'm Freddie Hammer. President Trump says Russia and Ukraine have agreed to an energy ceasefire, announcing the deal Sunday on Truth Social. The announcement comes days after Trump said Russia would supply diesel fuel to the U.S., a move reportedly drawing criticism from Ukrainian President Volodymyr Zelensky. The Supreme Court is hearing arguments in two cases this week. Fox's Jessica Rosenthal has a preview.
22: In Baird versus the United States, the justices will consider federal sentencing guidelines and how much deference judges should give to footnotes meant to inform the sentence. Kendrick Jarrell Baird pleaded guilty to being a felon in possession of a firearm, but the judge applied an enhancement making his sentence longer because the firearm had a large capacity magazine. While the commentary or footnote suggested that means anything that holds more than 15 rounds, Baird's arguing the judge didn't need to defer to that footnote's suggestion. The other case, Salazar versus Paramount Global, stems from Michael Salazar's lawsuit in which he argues Paramount violated an old Video Privacy Protection Act when they shared data about his viewing habits with Facebook. Jessica Rosenthal, Fox News.
21: Similar messages on flock safety cameras from candidates for state attorney general. On WISN's Upfront, incumbent Democrat Josh Call says he's worried about Wisconsin becoming a surveillance state.
23: So what I would like to see are rules in place that first make clear what types of offenses and situations the cameras can be used in.
21: Republican Fond du Lac District Attorney Eric Toney says there need to be guardrails on law enforcement officers who use the cameras for investigations.
24: One of the things that I'd like to see is having a specific penalty on the books for those that misuse that type of data to help act as a deterrent.
21: Both candidates agree the legislature needs to step in and make a decision on automated surveillance systems rather than forcing local communities to navigate laws and rules on their use. A 32-year-old Manitowoc man is in custody after allegedly waving a handgun at a child early Saturday. Police say Jordan Gursky fled a home on South 7th Street before officers arrived, prompting a shelter-in-place alert. He was later arrested at another residence. Gursky remains jailed on multiple charges. Wisconsin is opening an online portal that removes the need to visit the courthouse for people who need court-ordered protection, like restraining orders. According to officials at Golden House, a domestic abuse shelter and counseling facility, their advocates are helping people fill out paperwork requesting a restraining order about 2 to 3 times a week. They say the new tool will simplify the process.
25: It cuts down on time. It's more confidential. It's less clunky. It's much more people-friendly. It's not so legal, so it helps to walk through it.
21: That's Stephanie Prevost, Associate Director at Golden House. The new portal was tested over the summer in 8 counties, including Brown. The 48th Chicago Marathon is over. An estimated 55,000 participants took part in Sunday's race, while well over 1.5 million people lined the streets to watch and cheer them on. More news can be found at WTAQ.com.
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2: Fox 11, the most accurate forecast team in Northeast Wisconsin. Another reason why the team that covers the storm has you covered.
3: David Crowley has told us exactly who he is. On illegal immigration, his own words say it all.
4: And when it comes down to the immigration, when it comes down to the LGBTQ community, I always say, I'm not an ally, I'm an accomplice. I'm going to be with you no matter what.
3: Crowley says he'd make Wisconsin a sanctuary state and make you foot the bill for benefits for illegal immigrants. In Dane County, a repeat drunk driver here illegally killed two teenagers.
4: I'm an accomplice.
3: In Fond du Lac, an illegal immigrant tied up and blindfolded a 12-year-old girl to rape her.
4: I'm an accomplice.
3: In Milwaukee, a drunk illegal immigrant killed a Special Olympian on his way to church with his parents.
4: I'm an accomplice.
3: David Crowley said it himself.
4: I'm not an ally, I'm an accomplice. I'm gonna be with you no matter what.
3: David Crowley, fighting for illegal immigrants, not you.
5: Paid for by Tiffany for Wisconsin.
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0: Good morning. Welcome to your Victory Monday. Hope it's going to be a great one. Partly cloudy for most of the day. High should be in the low 80s. Tonight, mostly cloudy. Some scattered thundershowers early. Low 57. Tomorrow, mix of sun and clouds, 63. Wednesday, mostly cloudy. High should be right around 62. Rob, how's traffic look?
1: Traffic right now is looking fine. No issues on the roads this morning. Sign up for traffic alerts. Text TRAFFIC to 79489.
0: 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An absolute beatdown of the Bears at Lambeau Field yesterday afternoon. 31-7.
1: You love to see it.
0: Yeah, felt like 100-7 at least. Packers head coach Matt LaFleur talked about winning this one when things haven't been so good against the Bears as of late.
7: I mean, that's life in the National Football League. You just got to keep your head down and keep swinging. And that's exactly what we're going to do. You can't allow the outside noise to mess with your brain, mess with your head at all. So you just keep trying to do right by your team, by the guys, and take it one day at a time. We're always going to be where our feet are and try to put our best effort in each and every day.
0: How important was it to beat the Bears like you did?
7: It's important to win every week. It's a week-to-week league, and we know that. I think it's more for the fan base and everything. Like, I love the excitement around the rivalry and all that. And certainly, I mean, it weighs in the back of your mind how last season ended a little bit. But it's still about us and what we do moving forward and how we come in and how we prepare and the product that we put out on the field.
0: You can tell the head coach doesn't want to make this one a big deal. Just take the win, move on to next week.
7: I love that locker room. I love those guys. I love our staff. And we just got to, you know, keep moving forward. It was one game. It was a good game today, but it's one game. And so we got to move on to the next game, and we know we're going to have a dogfight on our hands next Sunday night against a really good football team.
0: He loves them. He's proud of them.
7: It's been a little rocky early on to start the season, and we haven't played a real complete football game until today, but our guys approach it the right way in terms of just wanting to come in the building with great energy. I mean, that's where it starts every day, is like you got to come in with the right mindset that is contagious for everybody. It gets you excited about going to work.
0: How about that Jordan Love yesterday?
1: How about that Jordan Love?
0: I know he had like a handful of incompletions, but it sure didn't seem like it.
1: No, and you forgot about him immediately after it happened because he'd go around, turn around, do something cool.
0: He had a hot hand. How do you keep that going with Jordan?
7: Well, I think it's a credit to the guys up front, quite frankly. I mean, when you're getting hit repeatedly, it's hard to play in this league. It's hard to play quarterback. It's hard enough to play quarterback in this league. But when you have pockets like we were getting, and the guys were straining, doing a great job up front, the only time they really got to us was in that two-minute drive. But I thought those guys were getting better up front, and that makes all the difference in the world.
0: Does look like that offensive line is getting a little bit better. How about that defense? 5 takeaways.
7: I don't know too many teams that are going to lose when they win the takeaway battle 5-0. So hats off to the defense. They did a hell of a job, JG and his staff. And then ultimately, it's about our players, their ability to go out and execute, and they did a really good job.
0: All right, that's a search entry for Google. Has there ever been an NFL team who has won the turnover battle 5-0 but lost the game? I'm going to say that's never happened.
1: I would be shocked if that ended up happening.
0: My mind would be blown.
1: Right.
0: If that has ever happened in the NFL.
1: That would be remarkable.
0: Yeah, it really would. Head coach, is this what you had in mind when talking about finishing games?
7: Sure. That's all what you have in mind all the time, but it's easier said than done. You know, I was a little disappointed with parts of the game, if I'm being truthful, just, you know, at the end of the half, obviously. And then, you know, we got to establish a better run attack. I think there were moments where we ripped off some big runs, but it's just got to be, I would say, a little bit more consistent.
1: This is going to blow your mind, Z.
0: Wait, it's happened?
1: It happened last month.
0: No, it didn't.
1: September 27th.
0: No.
1: September 27th.
0: 2 weeks ago?
1: The Buffalo Bills beat the LA Chargers 24-16, despite losing three fumbles and throwing two interceptions.
0: Okay, so they had six turnovers. Did their defense get any? Do we know that?
1: One.
0: Okay.
1: One interception thrown. The Chargers only had through one interception. The Bills absolutely lost the turnover battle heavily and still won.
0: Yes. But it wasn't five turnovers to zero.
1: No, that's true.
0: Maybe that has still never happened, but that's insane.
1: That's crazy, huh?
0: Wow. The head coach talked about going with Travis Glover at right guard over Kevin Zeitler.
7: You know, I thought Glove did, going back to last week and his performance in Tampa, I thought, you know, he'd kind of earned the right to continue to go out there. And Zeitler's, he just got here. So he's only had really one true week of practice. The previous week, it was just individual. So he's had one solid week of practice where he was getting some team reps.
0: Another week, another big injury. This to defensive lineman Javon Hargrave.
7: Obviously really excited for our team and winning the game, but just saw Hargrave and it doesn't look good. So that kind of takes the air out of the room a little bit when you lose such a, not only a great player, but a great guy, a key piece to this team. And it kind of puts a little bit of a cloud on the day.
0: What's the injury?
7: I mean, early indications look like Achilles.
0: Yeah. Edger and Cooper with the Achilles. Hargrave with the Achilles. Yeesh.
1: We got to find some new Achilles for the Packers.
0: He was asked about losing so many good players to these big, serious injuries.
7: It's football, and, you know, we're not going to sit up here, and it's the next man up, and guys got to get ready to play, and we expect them to come in and play at a high level. I thought I was really proud of our inside linebackers today. I thought they did a really good job. Isaiah McDuffie, I knew he'd be ready to play. Hopper had a great game as well, and, you know, it falls on the collective of all 11 that are out there.
0: Javon Hargrave, defensive tackle, looks like a torn Achilles. Edgerrin Cooper, linebacker, we know that it's a torn left Achilles. He's gone for the year. Jaden Reed, out for the season. Neck injury, requires surgery. Zach Bakubuwele, out for the season. Patellar tendon tear.
1: Eesh. Just terrible, man.
0: Yeah.
1: You hate to see it.
0: Those are the recent major season-ending injuries. Yeah, but what a win over the Bears yesterday.
1: Huge.
0: 31-7. And now, it's in Chicago Christmas Day. What a gift.
1: How about that, huh?
0: What a gift. Wow. Question of the day today. What's the longest you've gone without sleep and why? Steve at work says, 5 days with maybe 20-minute naps here and there when we could on the toolbox. We were on the sub during torpedo weapons exams. Not fun.
1: See, as an American taxpayer,
0: woo!
1: I don't like the idea of submarine crews going 5 days without sleep.
0: Rob, no, they were getting 20-minute naps here and there. They're okay. They're going to be just fine.
1: You know what? That's right. Give them the nuclear button.
0: In fact, Steve at work, your answer doesn't qualify. You had 20-minute naps. What are you complaining about?
1: Oh, geez.
0: What's the longest you've gone without sleep and why? That is our question of the day. Been talking Packers-Bears. No love lost between those two teams.
1: No.
0: Just ask the Bears kicker. We'll talk about what he tried to do on the sidelines yesterday with video evidence after sports.
8: Hey, Jim.
9: Yeah?
8: Who's your state rep?
9: Think it's Ryan Spotty? Why?
8: Well, have you seen his voting record? No.
9: All right, hear me out. In Madison, Ryan Spotty has voted against, and check this, tax cuts for working families, tax breaks for seniors, protecting ratepayers from rising utility bills, and more money for special education.
8: Whoa, wait. These are all good things. And he said no?
9: Yeah, I know. It's crazy. Now we've got this Brandi Tollefson running for state rep by me. And get this, she said she has no ideas of her own. She's just going to follow Spotty.
8: You're telling me Brandi Tollefson admitted she was just going to copy Spotty?
9: Yeah, man. Sure did.
8: Okay, do me a favor. Call Ryan Spotty 608-237-9189.

0: People's Day. American-born economists Robert E. Hall and Michael Woodford received the Nobel Memorial Prize in Economics today. Their work involves helping governments and central banks to manage economic shocks. Hall's affiliated with Stanford University in California, Woodford with Columbia in New York. Volkswagen says its delivery of cars worldwide dropped more than 14% in the summer quarter. In China, deliveries were down more than 38%. That's your Fox Business Report. I'm Jenny Cosolda. Invested in you.
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2: Good morning. We'll look at sports. I'm John Hensler. A double victory Monday. Welcome to it. Brewers and Dodgers game one, NLCS Sunday night at American Family Field. Jacob Mizrowski matching up with Tarek Skubal. Again, Mizrowski saw that pitch count rise early, just like in his NLDS matchup against San Diego. He goes 4 1/3, giving up one run, had 5 strikeouts, 3 walks on the night. Bullpen would pick him up in a big way, though. Brewers down 1-0, fourth inning, Bryce Tarang. Solo shot to left center field, tied the game. In the fifth inning, Garrett Mitchell leadoff walk, bunted over to second base, then 21-year-old Luis Lara coming through in the clutch.
3: Grounds one through into center field. Milwaukee takes the lead. Bottom of the order gets it done. Brewer ball right there.
2: Joe Davis on the call on Fox Sports. That was all the offense all night. Bullpen takes it home from there. D.L. Hall, Abner Uribe, Aaron Ashby for two innings. Then Trevor McGill in the ninth inning does walk a tightrope. Had two up, two down. Then walked the eight and nine hitters. Mookie Betts at the plate. He gets a fly out, though, to get his third save of the postseason. Brewers take it by a 2-1 final. They have a 1-0 series lead right back at it this evening. Logan Henderson takes on Yoshinobu Yamamoto, a 4 o'clock first pitch. In the NFL, Packers and Bears at Lambeau Field Sunday afternoon. The day started with a moment of silence for the late Mike Ditka before the national anthem. After that, the Packers got going quickly. First quarter touchdown pass from Jordan Love to Christian Watson set the tone for a big day for both of them. 42 yards, Packers up 7-0. Marshawn Lloyd touchdown run early second quarter made 14-0. Packers had a 14-7 lead at the half. Third quarter, Christian Watson added again in traffic in the end zone. 53-yard touchdown reception on 3rd and 22.
4: In the shotgun, Love, here's the snap. They stymie the rush. Love steps up. Rainbows deep
5: Short
4: down the middle.
5: Again.
4: Oh, he's got Watson in the end zone.
5: Yeah.
4: Touchdown.
5: Yeah.
4: Touchdown, Green Bay Packers.
2: Wayne Larrabee and Larry McCarron on the Packer Radio Network. Trace Mack did miss an extra point. Also missed a couple of field goals yesterday. 20-7 lead at that point. 23-7 lead early fourth quarter. Lloyd gets in for a second rushing touchdown plus a two-point conversion to Matthew Golden, who also had a big day. Packers take it in a rout. Final score, 31-7. After the game, Zaire Franklin talked about the win over the Bears.
6: Well, they do a whole lot of weird stuff. Like, since I've been here, like, they do a whole lot of stuff that worried about us. You know, we worry about ourselves, so, you know, hopefully they learn to stop dissing us, real talk.
2: Some bad injury news yesterday. Late fourth quarter, Javon Hargrave went down, had to be carted off. It is thought to be another season-ending Achilles injury. With the win, the Packers are 3-2. Next up, the Cowboys at Lambeau Field. Sunday Night Football, Packers opening as one-point favorites. I'm John Hensler, WTAQ News Talk Sports.
1: Thank you, John. I'm Matt Z. He's Rob Sussman.
7: Good morning.
1: This is the morning news. No love lost between the Packers and Bears, baby. The NFL's oldest rivalry. It's even heated for the kickers. Late in the second quarter, Matthew Golden, who had another really, really good game.
7: He was fantastic.
1: Man, is he turning into something special. He has a punt return

0: for 17 yards, gets the team into Packers territory. He goes out of bounds on the sidelines of Chicago. He's running along that sideline. He bumps into and knocks over a staff member for the Bears.
1: Yeah.
0: There are some people online saying that Golden targeted that staff member. Doesn't even look like he was looking at
1: him. No, he definitely wasn't.
0: It happens all the time.
1: Yeah.
0: Right? I mean, it's just part of football.
1: Look, there's a lot of people on those sidelines, and those guys are going real fast.
0: Now, Golden doesn't look back, and then as he's making his way back onto the field and over to the Packers side of the field, he appears to say something to Bears kicker Cairo Santos. That fires up Golden even more. He kept yelling back at Cairo Santos. Now, why did he turn and yell something at Cairo Santos, a kicker? And not even the punter.
1: Right, right. Right.
0: The kicker who's just on the sidelines, sitting there on a beautiful fall day at Lambeau Field, not doing anything. Well, because Cairo Santos tried to trip Matthew Golden.
1: Yes.
0: And it is so obvious that he tried to trip.
1: It is.
0: Matthew Golden. Don't believe us? Text the word trip to 79489.
1: You will see it.
0: Now, it doesn't work.
1: No.
0: But he definitely attempted to.
1: He missed it like he missed that field goal.
0: Trip to 79489. See the video evidence for yourself. And yes, he did miss a field goal in the second half.
1: Missed
0: Bears trailing 20-7.
1: He and Trey Smack were trading notes.
0: They were, and I don't think Smack was trying to trip any Bears players, though.
1: No.
0: I mean, Santos had an excuse. Maybe he hurt his plant foot, and that's why he missed
1: that could be.
0: The field goal.
1: That could be.
0: When he tried to trip Golden. But Smack just was missing kicks. Two field goals and an extra point.
1: Yeah, it's true.
0: Hey!
1: It's not good.
0: What are you doing trying to trip Matthew Golden?
1: Well, they figure, yes, a Packers player. Their Achilles is their weak point.
0: You're a tiny little kicker.
1: Well, that's all he could do. All he can do is trip Matthew Golden.
0: What are you
1: he doesn't
0: doing?
1: Have any other ability to do anything.
0: And he tries to be all sneaky about it.
1: Yeah, as if there aren't cameras all over the place, you know?
0: Be a man. Get into his face.
1: Be a man and hit him with your own helmet.
0: Try to be physical.
1: Come on.
0: You're tiny little size 6 foot.
1: That's the problem.
0: Stop it. Stop it in your special kicking shoe.
1: Kicking shoe.
0: Trip to 79489. We'll send that video right to your phone. More fuel to the fire in that rivalry, baby. Now the kickers.
1: That's right.
0: Are being dirtbags.
1: That's good. We love that.
0: Federal judge has ordered the Trump administration to stop using taxpayer money for TV ads promoting the president. The judge issued the temporary order yesterday after a lawsuit from Common Cause and some other groups. They argue the ads were meant to help Republicans in November 3rd elections rather than provide a public service. Now, the administration said it already planned to stop the ads. The president has said his political committee will pay for future spots, but the White House says taxpayers won't be repaid for ads that were already shown.
1: Okay.
0: I mean, I don't think there was any expectation.
1: I never expected that.
0: No. How's traffic look this morning?
1: 43 north and southbound lanes near the Leo Frigo Bridge slow due to road construction in the area. Everything else looks good, though. Sign up for traffic alerts. Text TRAFFIC to 79489.
0: 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Your forecast from Fox 11 for today. Partly cloudy, low 80s. Tonight, mostly cloudy, some scattered showers early, maybe low 57. Tuesday, mix of sun and clouds, 63. Wednesday, mostly cloudy, high in the low 60s. Packers delivered a beatdown of the Bears at Lambeau yesterday. We'll go in-depth on what happened on the field at 7:06 on 3-Point Stance. 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
11: Russia's leader does not read Trump's Truth Social. I'm Dave Anthony, Fox News. That's what Ukraine's President Volodymyr Zelensky said this morning.
12: At midnight, a Russian jet published his strike a gas production facility in Ukraine.
11: Volodymyr Zelensky says that Russian strikes hit gas facilities and a power plant the day after President Trump's post yesterday that Russia and Ukraine had agreed to a ceasefire targeting energy facilities. This after the president worked out a deal to allow Russia to export diesel to the U.S. and global markets, trying to bring fuel prices down. But Democrats and some Republicans in Congress are critical of the deal. GOP Senator Tom Tillis tells NBC's Meet the Press the agreement may violate U.S. law and help finance Russia's war.
13: The president needs to realize that tens of thousands of people have died over this illegal invasion. And I get it that he may be frustrated, but he needs to understand who the good guys are in this disagreement.
11: Diesel prices have dropped since last month's record high. AAA puts the national average to $6.26 per gallon. That's 26 cents less now than the peak. Two Americans are sharing the Nobel Prize for Economics. Robert Hall, who's affiliated with Stanford, and Michael Woodford with Columbia University, honored for their economic models, helping governments deal with issues like inflation or an energy crisis. President Trump says he's considering helping Saudi Arabia battle Houthi militants after weekend bombings at the airport in Riyadh killed 14 people.
14: Houthi attacks on the international airport serving Saudi Arabia's capital are causing chaos in the kingdom. A U.S. citizen is among the victims of what the Saudis and their allies are calling a war crime. They are involved in a military campaign to regain land taken by the Houthi rebels in Yemen.
11: That's Fox's Jonathan Savage. Pope Leo needs surgery. Announcing during his address yesterday at the Vatican, doctors found a nodule on a lung and recommend it be removed.
15: The operation is already scheduled for the next few days. I thank you for your spiritual support and entrust myself to your prayers.
11: And a few minutes ago, officials of the Vatican said that surgery will be tomorrow morning. 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
17: Good morning. I'm Freddie Hammer. More than 8 years after a 7-year-old boy died in Manitowoc County, his former guardian is going on trial. Timothy Hauschultz faces multiple charges in the 2018 death of Ethan Hauschultz, who died following a punishment involving carrying logs outdoors. Two other family members have already been convicted. Jury selection begins today. First 5 Fox Valley in downtown Appleton is getting ready for visitors as early as this week. It will give children and families a place to play, learn, and connect with support services. Governor Tony Evers says the project came to fruition thanks to dedicated leaders.
18: You pay attention, listen, and find ways to make life better, not just for this generation, but also for generations to come.
17: The project was supported by a $2 million grant from the state's non-state grant program. Record-breaking heat swept across northeast Wisconsin Saturday. Green Bay hit 84 degrees, breaking a record set in 1938. Appleton also reached 84, while Wausau and Rhinelander hit 83 degrees, setting new October 10th records. Temperatures were more than 20 degrees above normal. And the city of Appleton is honoring the famous magician Harry Houdini, who grew up in the city.
19: We applied to the state to be able to host a Harry Houdini Wisconsin historical marker right here in Houdini Plaza.
17: That's Appleton Downtown Incorporated Executive Director Jennifer Stefani. October 31st will mark the 100th anniversary of the late magician's death. Houdini Plaza already has several tributes to the magician, but Stefani hopes the new marker will remind people of Houdini's lasting impact on Appleton. And Green Bay City Council President Alyssa Proffitt has officially launched her mayoral campaign. The Green Bay native says community support inspired her to run. She joins former Mayor Jim Schmidt in the race. Current Mayor Eric Genrich will not seek a third term. Election Day is April 6th. More news can be found at WTAQ.com.
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27: An absolute beatdown of the Bears at Lambeau Field yesterday afternoon. 31-7 was the final. We're going to start with what everybody is talking about today.
28: Kicker?
27: Yeah, the Packers need a new kicker, guys. I guess it was a swing and a miss on that draft pick.
28: I know.
27: He finally had some iffy conditions with winds and things at Lambeau, and it's like, all right, you got to learn how this works.
28: Yeah, that's right.
27: At Lambeau in the winds.
28: Right. He's a rook. Give him a break.
27: That is Gannett Media's Eric Baranchek.
1: They didn't take him into the Lambeau kicker dungeon. Didn't do that?
28: Not yet, no.
1: Okay.
27: Should have been 38-7. What are we doing with this Trey Smack?
28: Oh, my God.
27: Struggles on a windy day. I knew this was going to happen.
28: Yep,
27: from
28: the scrap heap.
27: What a performance from start to finish.
28: It's amazing the difference. So the big difference in the football game on offense was that Jordan Love just had the space to do and be Jordan Love. For the first time all season, you got the chance to see Jordan Love be Jordan Love. 80% completion rate. 25 of 31. I mean, if he had 137 quarterback rating. Everything that you like about Jordan Love over the last couple seasons, you finally got to see it, because he was playing quarterback, not trying to play. I can't think of the right phrase.
27: Dodge,
28: you know what,
27: the 300-pound
28: man. You know that game we used to
27: face?
28: Play when we were in grade school?
27: Yes.
28: He was trying not to just get killed. You know, so he had a chance to play quarterback, and this is what you see when you give him a chance to do it.
27: Yeah, he had the time, the protection, the pass protection was good.
28: Fantastic.
27: Yeah, when you're not getting hit left and right and running around. And
28: I mean, he only got hit 5 times.
27: Yeah.
28: If you go back to the Atlanta game, that was the first quarter.
27: Right. Yeah. Right.
28: You know what I mean?
27: Right, yeah.
28: So just having that opportunity to finally they got. I think they figured out where they're going to be. You know, we talk about the first 4 games as preseason. You saw it last week against Tampa, and now again this week. If you don't have a big running game, the best thing you can do is throw short passes. There was a coach when Mike Holmgren first got here. You know, the Packers' running game was not super great, and he would tell the media all the time, hey, these short passes are just like a run. And that's really what they're doing, and it plays well for their attack-style offense, right? You know, so you can't be blitzing a bunch of backers or bringing a bunch of safeties, because those short attacking the perimeter, you get one guy out of position, and a short pass turns into 6. You know, like at the Vikings game, that pass that Christian Watson had across the middle. That's the kind of stuff that happens when you are sending a lot of blitzers, when you have a short passing game where you have hot reads. And you saw some hot reads yesterday, you know, for the first time in a long time. You know, so that was really good. And then on the other side of the coin, you had a defense that finally looked like they can stop the run a little bit. And then The best part about that was they played a young quarterback, and they can disguise pass coverages and slow his progressions down, and then you get the picks and all that kind of good stuff. So that was that. It was just the you know, obviously the best performance of the season, but the things that you wanted to see coming into the season kind of showed up.
1: Yeah, you mentioned Jordan Love, the day he had 25 to 31, 367, couple of touchdowns, no interceptions, 137.5 passer rating, and his connection with Christian Watson is only getting stronger and stronger and stronger. I mean, when those two are locked in, how do you stop it?
28: And then you mix in Matthew Golden.
1: Yeah, you can't stop them both.
28: Those two guys had 266 yards yesterday. Woo. Two receivers.
1: And then Tucker Kraft didn't look so bad either.
28: No. I mean, so they had, but that's, you know, that was the frustrating part for the first four games is these guys like to attack downfield. That Jordan Love likes to throw the deep ball. Matt LaFleur loves the deep ball. This is what the Packers like to do. They just couldn't do it, you know. So, you know, against Tampa, you saw a better progression. They were moving things around. And then yesterday, kind of the same thing. And I guess, you know, that first pass, that touchdown pass, the deep one in the third quarter, when that play was developing, I'm like, oh, run for the first down. There was 20 yards of open green space in front of Jordan, and he pulls up and wings it downfield because that's what they like to do. But you saw him, that was a play where you saw him make a little time. You saw him in the rolling out, and even though those passes are short, what are they like? They're like the runs. And every once in a while, you get a guy in a bad spot, and it goes for a long ways. But it was the short passing game. It was rolling the quarterback out, but it all starts because they had a little bit of success in the run game. You know, it wasn't they didn't light the world on fire on the ground, but they were able to get chunks here, chunks there, and their first rushing touchdown of the season was a dandy of a run.
1: Who knew that Marshawn Lloyd could truck a guy?
28: Holy moly.
3: And in such a definitive way, that man's soul left.
1: He just toppled that dude backwards.
3: Like a bowling pin.
28: Yeah, that was a long bus ride home for him yesterday.
1: I thought Lloyd was all finesse and speed, but he showed a little bit of a power run.
28: A little bit of moxie there with him.
3: Yeah,
28: you know?
3: Well, he is kind of built like a cinder block, though, so I guess I'm not that surprised.
28: You got a point, but this was the first time I think that he played running back all season. Okay, so some guys can get the ball and run. They just run. But being a running back is a little bit different. You got to be able to run with your eyes, right? So you're setting up blocks. You're running with your eyes, and you're running, and you're setting up defenders for cutbacks. That touchdown run where he walks into the end zone, it was marvelous the way he came in, made it look like he was coming inside. Everybody sucks down, and he just walks into the end zone. That's what it is to be a running back, being able to run with your eyes and see in front of you. And you know what? It took four games for him probably just to settle down, because if you remember, there was 2 years where he didn't play any football. And then now you're playing ball, and you got to try to get back into it. And it just takes a little bit. It takes seeing what you're doing on video, being able to listen and learn, but more importantly, become a running back, which is way different than just being a runner.
1: Yeah, but you're right. I mean, the run game yesterday didn't blow you away, as you mentioned. I mean, Lloyd had 10 carries, 31 yards, but a couple of touchdowns.
3: Yeah.
28: But it was effective.
1: Yeah.
28: It didn't have to be like, they don't have to run for 200 yards. They just have to do enough to make, and then when you're playing, you're attacking the perimeter with the short passing game and the screens and all that stuff, it puts a lot of pressure on linebackers and it puts a lot of pressure on safeties. So when you have those opportunities to just get those linebackers to move a little bit, it opens up the passing game so much because it keeps them playing in coverage and not in your backfield.
1: It's 3-Point Stance with our special guest, Gannett Media's Eric Baranchek, talking Packers, Bears. 31-7 was the final at Lambeau Field yesterday. Your Green Bay Packers are now 3-2.
28: Wow, right in the thick of it.
1: Winning record now after 5 weeks of football. On last week's episode of 3-Point Stance, we were talking about the matchup, and you had mentioned that the Bears' defense could be had on the perimeter.
28: Yeah.
1: Is that what you saw
27: consistently yesterday.
28: Yes, exactly, because their safety play is a little bit weak. So the first touchdown pass was classic cover two. I mean, they blitzed the cornerback, but they had another cornerback coming, or it would have been a nickel coming. He settles down because he had a crosser coming in, so he sits down where he's supposed to at the top of the zone. The safety was slow coming over, and then you hit that pass up. That's how it happens. I watched the Philadelphia game a lot because I really wanted to see how going in, how can you attack them, and I thought, man, this is a team that it can be had, and that's definitely the weakness on the Bears defense, is you got to attack them downfield because they're pretty stout up front. The other part is when you're looking at all the good offensive stuff, it started with the defense because they couldn't protect their quarterback, their backup quarterbacks with the running game, right? It coming into this game, their ground game was churning and burning everybody. And it kind of protects your quarterback, because your quarterback then isn't going to get blitzed a bunch and you're going to get guys out of position. Packers were good enough on defense in the run game to be able to not allow the quarterback to get comfortable back there, and then they fooled them with all their coverages. So it was really the best defensive performance of the season. You know, the sad part is they lost Hargrave, who had a slow start, came out of camp with an injury, and was kind of a slower start. But he, you know, earlier in the game he was really good. He was good in the run. He did a really nice job in pass rush, and then, you know, the big injury. So that's kind of the cloud over the victories. You lose that guy.
27: Yeah, as you mentioned, the Bears' running game has been dominant this year and up until yesterday. I mean, DeAndre Swift, only 9 carries, 43 yards. I mean, it helps when your offense is putting up points, too.
28: For sure.
27: You know, and you start taking away that option to run more often. If, you know, the other guy's playing catch-up all the time.
28: Well, and their offensive line, let's face it, that's the strength of that football team. And you know, coming into the game, that was not the Packers' strength. So when you have backup quarterbacks, a strong running game, and an offensive line that is kicking tail, it makes it a lot easier, you know. And unfortunately, you know, for the Bears, they had a young quarterback. And even when they made the switch, which probably should have happened after halftime, right?
27: Yeah, I think they should have gone to Keenum earlier.
3: They should have started Keenum.
28: Yeah, I think they learned a lesson there, baby. But the reality is when you can dominate the line of scrimmage, you win most bowl games.
27: 3-point stance with our special guest, Gannett Media's Eric Baranchek. You mentioned the injury to Javon Hargrave. Looks like a torn Achilles. Edgerrin Cooper, we know he's out for the season with a torn left Achilles. You know, he suffers that in the week 4 game. What did you think about the linebacking group minus Edgerrin Cooper yesterday? How did those guys look?
28: Obviously, there was a drop-off in the explosiveness part of it. But I thought schematically it was pretty good. I've liked Javon Hopper or Teron Hopper for a long time. Since he got here, I like the way he attacks downhill. And they got a quarterback, you know, they got the Bears where they don't going to hurt you horizontally, right? You know, so they could do their strength. The strength at that position is playing downhill. And I thought they were pretty, it was good. It wasn't eye-catchingly bad or anything like that, but it was good. They missed some of that explosion, I think. That Cooper brings to the table, but I thought in pass coverage where I was, you know, I think both McDuffie and Hopper can be had a little bit in the pass game. I thought they did a really good job, you know, so we didn't hear the tight end's name all afternoon, you know, so those kind of things I thought were really solid. And the run fits were pretty good. The touchdown run, that run fit could have been a little bit better. You know, Hopper could have squeezed the hole a little bit better. And then, you know, then the running, you know, Swift would have ran right at one of the safeties there. But it other than that, it wasn't bad.
27: Rookie DB, Brandon Cisse.
28: What a game.
27: Yeah, I mean, a little bit of a playmaker there.
28: What a game. You
27: that
28: know,
27: delayed blitz?
28: Yes.
27: His first career sack?
28: For a rookie to have the wherewithal to do that, you know, he's sitting there, he's got no pass coverage, he's got no threat. You know, his position in that was because they blitzed both backers the other way. So his position was, if the quarterback is going to run, the other way. He's got to go get him, or if there's any threat to his side. There was no threat. He saw the window and shot it, and that was a huge play, you know, to have that happen, and then made a couple pass defenses later on and a couple of big tackles. That young man is having one heck of a season for a rook cornerback. You know, a lot of times rook cornerbacks take baptism by fire, but you know, he's had a couple penalties through the season, but what a game he had. You know, and the two safeties combining for 18 tackles.
4: Yeah, holy cow, man.
28: I know. And Javon Bullard being able to make that tip on that ball. I mean, he's had just a stellar season for him playing just a nickel spot. What a heck of a game he had as well.
4: Yeah, I mean, I know Xavier McKinney comes up with that tipped interception, and you know, everyone's going McKinney, but it was the Bullard play.
28: Correct.
4: Cutting in front on that coverage and tipping that ball up. I mean, that was great play.
28: He is playing. This is the top of his game there right now. And then, you know, you pair him with Williams. And what I really like about both of them, they're not just, you know, cover guys. They come up and hit you. You can blitz them. They're effective. They're not just part of the run fits. They're effective in the run fits, which makes it a big weapon, especially when you're talking to Allie there, you know, outside between the boundary and the tight end or the receiver there. You know, that they're strong in the alley, and they make teams run vertically on you, not horizontal.
4: 3-point stance, sponsored by Titletown Brewing. Our guest, Gannett Media's Eric Baranchek. 5 turnovers total.
28: Wow.
4: Yesterday.
28: How about
4: that? Yeah.
28: Who would have thought?
4: Yeah.
28: Right? You know, coming into the game, that was kind of a weak spot for him. But you saw, if you watch closely, you saw those players. The second guy to the pile was reaching for the ball a lot. You know, and those are things that you work on in practice. That's part of what's happening in the meeting rooms. Is like, we need to get turnovers, and you saw a lot of it, where you know the second man to the running back is going to get the ball or the receiver. You know, so those things are going to pay off as the year goes on.
4: Yeah. But you're right. It's rally to the ball and then punch.
28: Oh, and they're so fast to the football.
4: Yeah,
28: that's the
4: just punch that ball. Everybody does that. Punch the ball.
28: Yeah, but they're so fast on the back end there, and they're fast to the football, and that makes a big difference too. You know, that takes that 4-yard pass stopping at 4 yards rather than having it go for 10. You know, so those are there's a lot of good things to like take away from the game, but let's just remember. They're playing backup quarterback.
4: Oh, yeah, of course.
28: Right?
4: Well,
28: you know, and a lot of things went their way. You know, there was a lot of electric. You know, one of the things that I guess I like the banter back and forth between the Packers and Bears. You know, I really do. I think it's cool. But, I mean, they kept that locker room buttoned down and just let their play do the talking. And I think that was, you know, they did it. The Bears did enough to open their fat traps and incite a little bit of this. So it was pretty good to see them, you know, not a last-second victory I guess I was kind of hoping for the Don Majkowski play to Sterling Sharp, something like that. I was kind of hoping.
4: Yeah.
28: As the game started, I looked over at Pete and I said, you know, I could see the Packers winning this game. And everybody thought, oh, you're nuts. There's no way. I'm like, I don't know. But I said, how cool would it be to see something like that? But to see a complete beatdown is actually a lot better feeling.
3: Well, you know, we were saying a little bit before the show off air, you know, yes, the Bears were playing with the ghost of Mike Ditka at tight end, but there was no one to throw the ball to him.
28: No. Good point there. Yeah. You know, what a tremendous loss to the entire football community, because I think he just brought a lot there. But And I was happy the Packers did something at the beginning of the game.
3: Oh, yeah,
28: you know, I don't know if you saw it on TV,
3: that
28: was pretty cool to do that, and I think that showed a lot of class. But, yeah, you kind of thought, like, everything was rolling the Bears' way. You know, the Ditka passing, you know, the Packers haven't been especially stellar, but what they really did is expose the defense. On offense, they exposed how bad their defense is downfield. And in defense, I don't know. I'm still shocked the way they came up and played. Their D-line, the Packers' D-line was really, really good yesterday. They weren't getting washed down. They weren't getting blown off the field. You know, they played really stout. And that's the difference. That allows your linebackers to kind of run around, scrape off, and make plays and not have to fend off 300-pound linemen all the time. Because those guys are good. The Bears' offensive line is very talented.
4: 3-point stance, sponsored by Titletown Brewing, our special guest every week, Gannett Media's Eric Baranchek. That idea of
27: You talk in the press or you talk with your pads. The Bears were talking in the press.
3: Lots.
27: Tucker Kraft, Williams, those guys, the week leading up said, we're going to do the talking with our pads. It's going to be violent. We're going to do it on the field. That's all we're going to say. LaFleur didn't.
28: He didn't feed into it, did he?
27: He didn't feed into it.
3: Although we wanted him to back.
27: Yeah.
28: I think everybody wanted that.
27: He didn't feed into it. Former Packers wide receiver James Jones on the pregame show on the Packers radio network, he was begging LaFleur to start feeding into it. He's like, I want our head coach to come out and say, F them Bears. It's like, I want this. I'm like, you're never going to get that, bud.
28: No. But I think we all want it. It brings a little bit to it. I mean, you guys are too young to remember probably when the Bears would come into town and just roll us every single year. You know, we had Peyton and McMahon and that defense. I mean, man, that was some rough going. You know, so as a fan base, I can appreciate how they hate the Packers so bad after, you know, the Packers, the last couple decades have been pretty rough on them.
27: Yeah.
28: And, you know, you can appreciate that, and it's fun. But I've been on the other side of it, you know, where if the Packers win two games, as long as it's the Bears, that's a successful season.
27: Right,
28: you know?
27: It's a winning year.
28: Now they're in that boat. You know, but you know what? As they have a little bit more success, and you know, it'll change, but the rivalry still is the rivalry, and it's... you know, the fans get excited about it, and obviously the players do too, but you got to keep your head, you know. Playing with your pads probably is obviously the best way to do it.
3: And I wonder if LaFleur had done, like, the thing that Ben Johnson did and start screaming, you know, F the Bears, so on and so forth, would it even look right?
28: No, I don't think so.
27: No. No, I see. He's too much of a pretty boy.
3: Yeah.
28: But, I mean, you just saw the Bears, you know, the Matthews, what was it, the punt return or the kick return, when the kicker tried to trip him as he's running
27: around
28: the field.
27: Carlos Santos tried to trip Matthew Golden.
28: Just those little things like that, it's just, okay.
27: Did you see that in real time? Because I caught it on the TV broadcast. I'm like, Santos just tried to trip Matthew Golden. Is there going to be a penalty thrown here?
28: No, nothing.
27: Nothing. Like, it just sort of went away. The broadcast didn't touch on it. It was like,
28: no, but
27: that happened.
28: You know what? How many guys, if that happens, turns around and starts a fight with the kicker, right? You know, so.
27: Yeah, good for Golden to just kind of, all right. He said something, but he walked away.
3: Terrible look to assault a kicker.
27: Right.
3: Just a bad look overall.
27: Well, terrible look for a kicker who all he does is kick things. Not be able to trip a man.
3: That's really bad.
28: Yes, total indictment on him, right?
27: All you are trained to do is kick things, and you fail.
3: So you're like, saying he had two misses on the day.
27: He did. Right. He missed Golden on a trip attempt, and then he missed a field goal in the second half.
28: What
27: a failure for Cairo Santos.
28: Yes. Well, that's what you get. That's what kickers are.
27: Worst game of his career.
3: By far.
28: That was the worst miss all season.
27: Yes, but the best win of the year for the Green Bay Packers, 31-7, was the fight.
28: And if they had a kicker, it'd be 38-7.
27: That's right.
28: Gosh almighty.
27: Jeez, man.
28: Oh. Cut that guy.
27: At least he didn't try to trip someone and fail at his job.
28: Oh, man. But what a walking out of the stadium yesterday, was it as exciting as you thought it would be? Because I think there were so many Bear fans there.
27: Oh, absolutely.
28: It was incredible.
27: Yeah, and they come walking in. They're favored for the first time at Lambeau Field in 20 years.
28: Yeah.
27: You know, I mean, it's been a long time.
28: And boy,
27: and they fell on their face.
28: Yes, and it wasn't a close game. It wasn't a fluky win. It was just an utter beatdown.
27: And now you got Cowboys on Sunday Night Football,
28: and they're reeling a little bit too.
27: Yeah,
3: they lost to the Buccaneers,
28: correct?
3: Who hadn't won?
28: Yes, they were undefeated coming in.
3: Yeah,
28: and beat the Cowboys.
3: How about that NFC East losing? Nobody won in the NFC East, and two of them played each other.
27: Yeah, right.
28: Yeah,
27: yes.
28: Right.
3: How about that?
28: That is quite the stat.
3: It's pretty bad.
27: Yeah, Cowboys, Packers up next, and we'll talk about it next Monday morning on 3 Point Stand, sponsored by Title Town Brewing. Special guest, Gannett Media's Eric Baranchek. Thank you, sir.
28: Yeah, thanks a lot.
27: We'll talk to you in a week.
28: Take care.
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7: David Crowley thinks he can be governor, but he made a mess as Milwaukee County executive. Crowley failed to renew the county health plan. Here's what the press had to say.
8: Milwaukee County's health care debacle, health insurance for thousands of employees and families lapsing without notice.
9: County Executive David Crowley sent out a statement saying mistakes were made.
12: The county still needs to get answers about what the heck happened.
7: But when reporters asked David Crowley,
12: do you know what went wrong here?
7: Crowley shook his head and walked away. If that wasn't enough, Crowley mismanaged the county budget so badly he gave residents their largest property tax hike in 15 years. He nearly doubled the sales tax and slashed funding for health and transit services for citizens in need. David Crowley, incompetent, unprepared, unfit to be governor. Paid for by Right Direction Wisconsin PAC, not authorized by any candidate or candidate's agent or committee.
17: Good morning, I'm Freddie Hammer. U.S. bond markets will be closed today in observance of Columbus Day, while trading on the New York Stock Exchange and NASDAQ operates as normal. The Consumer Price Index, which is seen as a key measure of inflation, will be released Wednesday, and the Producer Price Index is due out on Thursday. A judge has ordered President Trump to cancel his controversial ad campaign. Fox's Jill Nado has details.
13: The Trump administration's been airing ads to promote political messages just ahead of next month's midterm elections.
14: America will never be a communist country.
13: But a district court judge has sided with a coalition of groups that challenged the ads, saying they were a misuse of federal tax dollars. The White House Office of Management and Budget originally allocated $20 million to pay for those ads. Most of that money went to pay major networks for airtime. But in granting a temporary restraining order, the judge told the administration to cancel any remaining ads. Jill Nado, Fox News.
17: There was a multi-million dollar malfunction at UW-Madison. Here's Raymond Newbert.
25: UW officials on Thursday announced it cost over $15 million to maintain campus-wide central air conditioning after one of a series of chilled water lines ruptured in June. Actual repairs cost around $1.8 million, while it cost over $10 million to provide campus with cooling while the system was malfunctioning. Another $4 million covered other issues found while repairs were being made. Raymond Newbert, Wisconsin Radio Network.
17: A 32-year-old Manitowoc man is in custody after allegedly waving a handgun at a child early Saturday morning. Police say Jordan Gursky fled a home on South 7th Street before officers arrived, prompting a shelter-in-place alert. He was later arrested at another residence. Gursky remains jailed on multiple charges. Wisconsin is opening an online portal that removes the need to visit the courthouse for people who need court-ordered protection, like restraining orders. Leaders at Golden House, a domestic abuse shelter and counseling facility, says it simplifies the process and also makes it more safe for victims.
26: The safety of not having to go to the courthouse, because if an abuser would suspect that they were doing that, then they could, you know, be followed there or something like that, where they wouldn't even have to go anywhere near there.
17: That's Stephanie Prevost, Associate Director at Golden House. The new portal was tested over the summer in eight counties, including Brown. Green Bay police report zero arrests during Sunday's Packers-Bears game at Lambeau Field. Officers responded to 15 calls for service, and seven fans were ejected. Green Bay Metro Fire also handled 16 medical calls, with five patients transported. And Reese's is the top pick when it comes to Halloween candy. DoorDash found that peanut butter cups were America's favorite candy for the third straight year, with Hershey's and M&M's right behind. More news can be found at WTAQ.com.
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27: Hope your Monday morning is off to a great start. Victory Monday morning. Going to be partly cloudy today, 82. Tonight, mostly cloudy. Maybe some scattered rain showers. Low 57. Tomorrow, mix of sun and clouds, 63. Wednesday, mostly cloudy, right around 62, according to the forecast from Fox 11. Rob, how's traffic look?
1: If you're planning a trip over the Leo Frigo Bridge this morning to go either east or west in the Green Bay area, you're going to want to add a little extra time to your commute this morning. That is slow due to road construction. Valley looking good, Lakeshore looking good. Sign up for traffic alerts. Text traffic to 79489.
27: 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Serious representation, exceptional results. Our question of the day today, what's the longest you've gone without sleep and why? Texter, Banana Cream Pie, says probably about 36 hours playing trivia in Stevens Point. Yeah, Stevens Point hosts the world's longest, biggest trivia contest.
1: Is that so?
27: Contest is 54 hours of straight trivia. Some people make it through the whole thing, Banana Cream Pie says, but Banana Cream Pie made it about 36 hours just doing
1: dang
27: trivia.
1: Man.
27: Yes. Salty Old Sailor says, one deployment we were somewhere, and the guys in my work center and I were awake for 6 days straight.
1: We're not allowed to know where they were.
27: Right. We were deployed somewhere.
1: Somewhere.
27: Where we didn't sleep for 6 straight days?
1: Huh.
27: How can you even maintain focus?
1: You can't.
27: Right?
1: No, I mean, you guys have missiles and no ability to focus. It's, you know, fine.
27: Certified top listener Jeff here, longest without sleep, 41 hours. Had a produce load of broccoli and cauliflower from Yuma, Arizona to Milwaukee.
1: My boss says he messed up the delivery date. This was 22 years ago when truckers used two logbooks and a load like this and lots of praying. I think there have been a lot of laws passed since then to make sure this cannot happen.
27: 41 hours.
1: And I'm sure people are still violating it. Cancun kid. Last year I was driving home from Tucson. Wanted to make it back in one day. After about 22 hours, I was completely delirious. So I pulled into a truck stop, crawled into the back seat, and went to sleep. After about 3 hours, I woke up feeling great, but I still have no idea what state I was even in. I was awake and driving for about 22 hours. Or was I really awake?
27: Have you ever played that game GeoGuessr on the computer?
1: No. No.
27: The idea is...
1: I don't even think I've heard of it.
27: It drops you in the middle of somewhere in the world using Google Street View images. And in two minutes, you have to figure out where you are.
1: Hmm.
27: That's the whole idea behind it.
1: Yeah, no, I've never done that.
27: So that's what he was doing. He was playing real-life GeoGuessr.
1: Yes. Yeah. Jerry the Crate Builder on the text line. I was up for just under 50 hours when I was in my early 20s. I was milking cows. The other shifts had called in sick. Someone's got to milk those cows.
27: Yeah, I'd say.
1: You got full udders, bud.
27: Yeah.
1: Mountain Dew and caffeine pills were my friend, Jerry the Crate Builder says.
27: I imagine.
1: Scott says, I picked up one of my brother's buddies at 3 o'clock in the morning, Saturday morning. We drove to Chicago, picked up my brother. We then drove to Cleveland to watch an IndyCar race that started at 8 p.m. After the race, we drove back to Appleton. We were home by noon on Sunday. Never slept. Do the math.
27: Ooh, baby. That's a lot of...
1: Yes, it is.
27: That's a lot of driving all over the Midwest.
1: 68 hours without sleep from this texter. Just because I had sleeping problems for most of my life. I'm okay now, though, thankfully.
27: Yeah, thankfully indeed. Just 68 hours and you weren't even doing anything but trying to go to sleep. That's hell on earth.
1: It sounds like a question of the day. What's the longest you've gone without sleep and why? Let us know on the text line, 79489. Facebook X, Instagram, TikTok, all at WTAQ Morning News. A flight attendant made a list of the rudest things people do on airplanes. We'll share that rude list with you after sports.
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11: Today is the fourth anniversary of the bull market. The S&P 500 started to rise on October 12, 2022. We're now seeing the longest bull market since the one that started with climbing out of the financial crisis in 2009 and lasted through early 2020 when COVID struck. The stock markets are open today on Columbus Day and Indigenous Peoples Day. Bond markets are closed. Amazon is in discussions to buy San Francisco-based Descartes for around $7 billion. The Wall Street Journal says the software company's technology is used in artificial intelligence. Oil prices are fluctuating today after President Trump announced an energy ceasefire between Ukraine and Russia and after attacks on Riyadh's international airport. That's your Fox Business Report. I'm Ginny Cosolda. Invested in you.
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19: David Crowley has told us exactly who he is. On illegal immigration, his own words say it all.
20: And when it comes down to the immigrants, when it comes down to the LGBTQ community, I always say, I'm not an ally, I'm an accomplice. I'm going to be with you no matter what.
19: Crowley says he'd make Wisconsin a sanctuary state and make you foot the bill for benefits for illegal immigrants. In Dane County, a repeat drunk driver here illegally killed two teenagers.
5: I'm an accomplice.
19: In Fond du Lac, an illegal immigrant tied up and blindfolded a 12-year-old girl to rape her.
5: I'm an accomplice.
19: In Milwaukee, a drunk illegal immigrant killed a Special Olympian on his way to church with his parents.
5: I'm an accomplice.
19: David Crowley said it himself.
5: I'm not an ally, I'm an accomplice. I will be with you no matter what.
19: David Crowley, fighting for illegal immigrants, not you.
6: Paid for by Tiffany for Wisconsin.

0: Sports. In the fifth inning, Garrett Mitchell leadoff walk. He is bunted to second base. Then 21-year-old Luis Lara go-ahead RBI single up the middle, put the Brewers up 2-1. That's all the offense all night. Bullpen takes it home from there. DL Hall, Abner Uribe, two innings out of Aaron Ashby. Then Trevor McGill in the ninth inning did walk a little bit of a tightrope. He walked two with two down, but he gets a fly out for Mookie Betts to end it. Brewers take game one by a 2-1 final. They lead the series 1-0. Back at it this evening, another big pitching matchup. Logan Henderson takes on Yoshinobu Yamamoto, a 4 o'clock first pitch. In the NFL, Packers and Bears at Lambeau Field Sunday afternoon. Packers held a moment of silence for the late Mike Ditka to begin the game before the national anthem. After that, they got after it early. First quarter touchdown pass, Jordan Love to Christian Watson, wide open 42 yards. Early second quarter, Marshawn Lloyd, 7-yard touchdown run. Packers up 14-0. They led 14-7 at the half. In the third quarter, Christian Watson again, 53-yard reception in traffic in the end zone. Packers up 20-7. Trace Mack did miss an extra point. 23-7 lead fourth quarter. It was Lloyd again, 4-yard touchdown run, plus a 2-point conversion to Matthew Golden. Packers roll on Sunday. Final score 31-7. Jordan Love had a huge day. He talked about it afterwards.
1: Man, we were flowing today. Executed at a really high level. And man, I'm just proud of everybody. But that's what it looks like when we play to our standard. And we've got playmakers making plays down the field. O-line doing a great job giving me time. And, you know, that's the standard for us.
0: Love, a quarterback rating of 137.5. Christian Watson, 6 catches for 143 yards and a couple of touchdowns. Resounding win. Packers are 3-2. Next up, they'll host the Cowboys on Sunday Night Football, Lambeau Field. I'm John Hensler, WTAQ, News Talk Sports.
2: 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Bob, what's the good news on 4Runners and Sequoias over at Lemieux?
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2: We've all experienced something annoying while traveling on an airplane, right? Yes. But, I mean, flight attendants, imagine what they've seen over the years.
5: I can't even.
2: When asked, these are what they say are the 7 rudest things someone can do while on a plane. Walk around the plane with no shoes on.
5: Yep, immediately to jail.
2: Passengers hate it, so do the flight attendants.
5: Yeah. There should be a little prison cell you can put people in on airplanes.
2: You know who probably walks around the fuselage with no shoes on? Cairo Santos.
5: I bet you're right.
2: That dirty little kicker of the Bears.
5: Yeah.
2: Reclining your seat and putting it back up constantly.
5: Pick one.
2: Yeah.
5: Right?
2: it's just the constant back and forth.

0: Right.
1: Blocking the aisle for no reason while everyone is trying to board.
0: Yeah, you know, I've never taken much interest in the whole, like, man-spreading conversation, but yeah. If your leg is sticking straight out, and I'm trying to get my bag up there, and I'm trying to get past you, come on, dude.
1: For me, it's just the person that's standing next to the seat in the aisle, and they just won't go into the row. It's like,
0: right, yeah,
1: come
0: what
1: on,
0: are you
1: bud.
0: Doing, man?
1: There's no bag in your hand.
0: Right.
1: You're not futzing around with the overhead compartment.
0: Yeah, why are you here?
1: You're not talking to anybody.
0: No.
1: What are you doing?
0: You're just standing there.
1: Find your seat.
0: Please.
1: People that just constantly complain about the cabin temperature. Not using earbuds to listen to your video or music. That
0: jail.
1: Seems to be a big-time complaint.
0: Yeah, jail.
1: And being an inconsiderate bathroom user.
0: Ooh.
1: Clean up after yourself, for crying out loud.
0: What's
1: this,
0: wrong with you? Come on.
1: I mean, it's, you know, sometimes it's tough to maintain aim in there.
0: Look,
1: you know, you hit a little turbulence. Suddenly.
0: That's true.
1: Suddenly you're painting the walls.
0: And that,
1: nobody knows what's going on.
0: Yeah, that sucks. It does.
1: But be polite. We'll wipe it down. That's
0: sits
1: fine.
0: In the sit, by the way. You should probably sit.
1: How's traffic look?
0: Traffic right now is looking slow over the Leo Frigo Bridge, 43 north and southbound, as you approach the bridge and drive away from it. That is, of course, due to lane closures in the area. You can sign up for traffic alerts. Text TRAFFIC to 79489.
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0: Well, you can add this one to the list, Z. An artificial intelligence agent developed by Anthropic went rogue and this time sent police in Philadelphia a false police tip about a murder.
1: I saw this headline over the weekend and knew that we'd be talking about it today.
0: Oh, yeah.
1: Yeah.
0: Now, this happened, and again, this has been a trend. This happened in July. We're only learning about it now because Anthropic is only telling anybody that it happened now. Now, the Philadelphia Police Department, for their part, they said that the tip that came in on July 18th was flagged as spam by their system, and they didn't do anything about it.
1: Yeah, they didn't pass it on for the official investigation or anything like that.
0: But they still say it's pretty alarming that an AI agent filed this false tip about an unsolved murder. They say that the tip came in through a public website where people can share information on unsolved murders. And the AI agent said in the tip that they saw someone matching the description of the suspect.
1: And again, Anthropic took 2 months to detect it and report it.
0: Yes.
1: Like, what?
0: That's exactly right. Believed to be the first time an AI agent has fabricated information to authorities. Latest in a series of incidents involving rogue AI hacking systems or taking control of platforms. Now, apparently what happened here is that the AI agent, and this is the entire problem, it was running tests that involved interactions with randomly selected websites.
1: Yeah.
0: So it went around and it was like, oh, here's a website, Claude. Interact with it. Do something with this website. And so what happened was Claude saw the Philadelphia police tip site and he's like, oh, it wants me to submit a police tip. Okay, I will.
1: I'll do what it's asking.
0: Yeah, it wants me to do that. I'll do it.
1: Completely fabricated.
0: Yeah, and so it made one up. Because that's what it thought it was supposed to do in that situation. Now, authorities not notified until days later. The company behind the chatbot only discovered the, again, July 18th breach on September 28th.
1: Yeah, it took 2 months to detect it.
0: And they didn't tell Philadelphia police about it until October 7th.
1: Yeah.
0: Yeah, it's Philadelphia police saying in a statement the company has to strengthen its safeguards to prevent similar incidents from impacting city systems without the city's knowledge. U.S. State Department said that an AI agent doing something very similar to the Claude chatbot filed 20 visa applications using a form on its website. So the AI agent tried to get a U.S. visa. Yeah.
1: It's just insanity, man. Yeah, Anthropic says we've turned off internet access during our internal testing while we check our safeguards.
0: But we know they can get it again.
1: Well, yes.
0: Because they've been able to do so before.
1: And the agent's just going to turn on the internet, aren't they?
0: Exactly.
1: Right? Like, you're never going to contain this stuff.
0: No, it's because
1: insane.
0: You can't contain it.
1: Yeah. Well, you might be keeping up with your laundry, but experts say there are several household items you're probably forgetting to wash. At 8:06, we'll share the list of the 7 things you are not washing enough.
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16: President Trump hits the road again today. I'm Dave Anthony, Fox News. Still trying to convince voters not to give Democrats control of Congress in the November elections. The president will go to Ohio,
17: where there is a Senate special election. Democratic former Senator Sherrod Brown faces Republican incumbent Senator John Husted, who was appointed to the seat in January of last year. There are just 3 weeks to go until Election Day. President Trump has so far rallied in 7 states in a little over than a week.
16: That's Fox's Alex Hogan. Commercials featuring the president touting his successes, paid for by the U.S. government, have been ordered off the air by a federal judge, citing the groups that sued, calling the ads a misuse of taxpayer dollars. The president has defended them, but has said his political action committee would start paying for the ads. The president's also facing pushback from Democrats and Republicans over a deal allowing Russia to send diesel to the U.S. and global markets to reduce high prices.
18: A group of 7 lawmakers on the Senate Foreign Relations Committee condemning President Trump's recent deal to purchase diesel from Russia, calling on him to reverse course on the agreement they say runs directly counter to a 2022 congressional ban, asserting in a statement Sunday that Congress made clear the U.S. should not import oil from Russia until it ends its aggression against Ukraine.
16: That's Fox's Lillian Wu. Ukraine's president's upset that Russian strikes today targeted a power plant and gas production, violating what President Trump announced on Truth Social that Russia and Ukraine would cease firing at energy facilities. A Democratic congresswoman's residence in Washington, D.C. has been raided this morning.
19: Homeland Security investigators carried out a pre-dawn court-authorized warrant search of Minnesota Rep. Democrat Ilhan Omar's D.C. home, with sources telling Fox News. The raid focuses on immigration fraud and documents completed by Omar's late father when she was a child.
16: That's Fox's Jeff Manasso. Congresswoman Omar has denied any fraud allegations. 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
22: Good morning. I'm Freddie Hammer. Jury selection begins today in Manitowoc County for Timothy Hauschultz, charged in the 2018 death of 7-year-old Ethan Hauschultz. Prosecutors say the boy's guardian ordered a punishment that led to his death. Defense attorneys argue Hauschultz's teenage son acted beyond his instructions. The long-delayed trial is expected to last 2 weeks. After radio host Natalie Jansen of WIXX was granted a restraining order against two people, one of which being now former KISS FM host Otis Day, Day's wife Melinda cannot contact Jansen. A restraining order against Melinda Day was granted in court on Friday. The case stems from a Facebook page in which malicious comments were made about Jansen. Court Commissioner Kate Zeidmulder examined emails Melinda Day sent under a false alias to WIXXHR and others within the company, containing inaccurate information.
23: It wasn't just this website. These, to me, show things that are hearsay, meant to go after the people in this morning show, specifically Ms. Jansen.
22: The restraining order against Melinda Day will remain in effect until October of 2030. Record-breaking heat swept across northeast Wisconsin Saturday. Green Bay hit 84 degrees, breaking a record set in 1938. Appleton also reached 84, while Wausau and Rhinelander hit 83 degrees, setting new October 10th records. Temperatures were more than 20 degrees above normal. The city of Appleton is honoring the famous magician Harry Houdini, who grew up in the city. A Wisconsin historical marker is being added to Houdini Plaza in downtown.
24: You think about the history and the mark he made on the art and industry of magic, and it's really unmatched. And it's really an honor for the community to be able to honor that legacy.
22: That's Appleton Downtown Incorporated Executive Director Jennifer Stefani. October 31st will mark the 100th anniversary of the late magician's death. More news can be found at WTAQ.com.
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1: Hope your Victory Monday is going great. What a Victory Monday it is. The Packers absolutely beat the crap out of the Bears. Brewers win game one of the NLCS against the hated Dodgers. 2-1 last night at American Family Field. Game two of the NLCS this afternoon right here on WTAQ 325. Pre-game, 4 o'clock-ish, is going to be first pitch from American Family Field. Logan Henderson gets the ball in game two. Now, sadly, it's not a full Victory Monday for me. Suffered first loss of the season in my fantasy football league.
0: Oh, no!
1: Yeah.
0: What happened?
1: Basically, my opponent was the Packers and I was the Bears this week. It was a beatdown.
0: That's not... Can't have that.
1: It wasn't even close.
0: No? Did all of your people start?
1: No. Patty Mahomes is my starting QB. They had a bye this week, so I like to blame it on that. One of my key running backs didn't play yesterday. He was out. So I wasn't at full strength.
0: Look, it's important.
1: But 4-1 on the year, baby.
0: Hey, that's important.
1: We're off to a good start.
0: That's not bad.
1: It's going to be partly cloudy today. High 82. Tonight, mostly cloudy, some scattered rain, maybe some thunder showers mixed in early. Low 57. Tomorrow, mix of sun and clouds, 63. Wednesday, mostly cloudy, high right around 62. Rob, how's traffic look?
0: Traffic right now is slow as you approach the Leo Frigo Bridge from either side, that due to ongoing road construction. The Fox Valley looking good, Lakeshore looking good. Sign up for traffic alerts. Text traffic to 79489.
1: 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Brewers fans already tailgating.
0: Really?
1: It looks like Brewers fans are already tailgating. Yeah, they just... So Fox 11 has Emily Deem live in Milwaukee. I know she was there last night.
0: Awesome.
1: She was on some post-game coverage. Looks like she's out in the parking lots with a lot of people tailgating this morning.
0: You know, whatever, man. I think it's going to be a nice day.
1: I love it.
0: Yeah, it's really good. Yeah, that's the energy you got to bring into it, right?
1: But I didn't know they were opening up the lots.
0: Yeah.
1: 8 hours before first pitch?
0: Pretty crazy.
1: What?
0: Think we could go down there and score some free food again like we did last time?
1: People are... that was great.
0: That was really good.
1: Yeah, the Matt Ross Brewers bus, very nice fans. Yeah, just handing out food left and right.
0: They waved us down to give us food.
1: They
0: that
1: had
0: pretty
1: so
0: great.
1: Much food at that tailgate.
0: Yeah.
1: It was insane. For the amount of people that they had in attendance, it was nuts that they had that much food. But we loved it.
0: Yeah, we sure did.
1: We got to eat for free.
0: Yes, we did.
1: They had some tasty little sweet treats, too.
0: Wasn't so bad.
1: Yeah, Brewers fans tailgating already.
0: I love it. So good.
1: When you're at home, you're keeping up with your laundry, right? But experts say there are several household items you're probably forgetting to wash, or you're just not washing them enough. Everyday items can collect bacteria, the dirt, the sweat, the odors, even when they don't look dirty. Here are the 7 items and how often experts recommend you wash them. Bath mats and your shower curtains. Do it every week, the experts say.
0: What?
1: That's not.
0: No.
1: Anyone on the text line at 79489. Do you wash your bath mat and your shower curtain every week?
0: Do you know anyone who does that? Let's put a second order into this.
1: We're not looking for you to lie to us on the text line.
0: No, we're in fact begging you not to.
1: Be honest.
0: Yes.
1: Are you a weekly washer of your bath mat and shower curtain?
0: Wow.
1: We might get one person that says yes.
0: You think we'll get that many?
1: Yes. But I'm not likely to believe that.
0: No, text. I'm going to call them a liar.
1: Yes. Number 2, pet bedding and the pet blankets.
0: Oh,
1: do it
0: sure.
1: every week. Yeah.
0: Mattress, no one does, but still.
1: Mattress and pillow protectors. Monthly, they say. The mattress protector, the pillow protectors.
0: Yeah. Okay.
1: Yeah, I mean, it makes sense. You should. Yeah, you're laying on that thing all the time.
0: And I change my sheets regularly.
1: Your dead skin and everything in there, yeah. Yeah, let's get through those sheets.
0: Right.
1: Throw blankets every 2 to 4 weeks if you're using them frequently, especially this time of year. The little chill in the air, you got your little blankets
0: in a big way.
1: Or seasonally if they're rarely used. But they say a throw blanket every 2 to 4 weeks if you use them often. Reusable fabric tote bags, do it every month depending on use. Oven mitts make the top 7 list. They say wash those monthly. Number 7, fabric laundry hampers and liners every 2 to 4 weeks. Hey.
0: Yeah, okay. Oven mitts?
1: Yeah, the oven mitts, baby. Oh, man, those probably get a little dirty.
0: When did you last?
1: I don't have oven mitts.
0: So what, you just grab it man style, just burn your hands,
1: that's
0: third
1: right.
0: degree burns.
1: I hope and pray.
0: That's right. That's how he gets pizzas out of his oven.
1: Yes.
0: Just by his bare hands.
1: Yes. No, I don't have oven mitts. My mom always had oven mitts where you actually put your hand into a mitt and you go grab things.
0: Okay, so what do you do?
1: Well, I've got, what are they called? it escapes me. But I've got little,
0: Little pinch things. I don't know the name of them either.
1: No.
0: Hot pads?
1: Hot pads.
0: Yeah.
1: Why couldn't I think of a hot pad?
0: I don't even know if that's the right name for it, frankly.
1: Yeah, but I've got like a couple of cloth like hot pads.
0: Okay.
1: Just grab
0: that's as good as an oven mitt.
1: Yeah, but not an oven mitt. An oven mitt is you put your hands in them, baby.
0: Do you wash those every month?
1: They're big, fat mitts. Oh, I do wash the... Yeah.
0: You wash the small ones?
1: I wouldn't say every month.
0: Sure.
1: But definitely if I get a little food on them or something, yeah, they go in the laundry.
0: Well, that makes sense.
1: Yeah, and I've got, I don't know, six of them so I can rotate through.
0: Yeah, that's fair.
1: That's not a big issue. But the bath mats and shower curtains weekly, huh?
0: Yeah, that's going to be...
1: People doing that?
0: That's going to be a no.
1: People are doing that?
0: Yeah.
1: No one on the text line is saying that they do it, so at least we're getting some honesty
0: not do it. Yeah,
1: out of our listeners this morning.
0: Yeah.
1: First time in a while. Question of the day. What's the longest you've gone without sleep, and why? Rob, what are you seeing online?
0: Let's see. We have Ann. It says, 38 hours. I was on surgery call. And as soon as we completed one emergency, another one would be ready to start. Says, thank goodness they weren't all with the same surgeon. Yeah, that would be really, really bad, I think.
1: Yeah.
0: Richard, certified top fan Richard, says, 40 hours during college final exams. Alcohol was involved to crash at the end. BT says, 37 hours going into basic training in 1990. I was stressing. And Corey says, 17 hours. It was awful.
1: Josh says on the text line, we woke up on Sunday morning around 6 o'clock on our last day of vacation in Florida. We were at Disney World. We had a full day of fun. About 5 p.m., started driving back to Wisconsin. We stopped in Georgia at two different places for my son. He wanted to see Stranger Things Mall and the Stranger Things Mansion, I guess.
0: Oh, sure.
1: Josh says.
0: Yeah.
1: Doesn't sound like Josh was into it, but he's like, fine, we'll stop. Quit yapping from the back seat. And I kept driving after that, and then we made two more stops on the way back. Needless to say, I did not get home until Tuesday around 1 o'clock in the afternoon. Okay, so jeez, 5 p.m. man. On a Sunday at 2. Ooh.
0: Yeah, that'll do it.
1: Yeah. Bailey from Green Bay. I stayed up for around 50-plus hours when a few new games dropped on the same night in college. I miss being able to sleep on Saturdays for 12-plus hours.
0: That'd be nice, yeah.
1: Yeah.
0: That'd be real
1: nice. That would be pretty sweet.
0: Yeah.
1: Back to our wash your bath mats and shower curtains discussion. Texter says, I replace my shower curtain once a year, and that's it. All right. Love the honesty.
0: Oh, that's fair.
1: Texter, interior windowless full bathroom with poorly working exhaust fan. I do wash often.
0: Well, that's probably right to do that.
1: Yeah.
0: You're going to get moldy.
1: Oh,
0: in
1: yeah.
0: A hurry.
1: That moldy, musty smell every time you open up the bathroom, don't you?
0: My fiance's primary pressure point with me right now is that I have a hard time remembering to unfurl the shower curtain. That way the mold doesn't get in the cracks.
1: Yeah, you scrunch it up to get out, but
0: yeah.
1: You gotta... Yeah.
0: That's one of her major pressure points with me.
1: Yeah,
0: right,
1: then fully unfurl and let that baby breathe.
0: She's 100% right.
1: Oh, absolutely.
0: I mean, you know, it's just I'm...
1: Yeah.
0: I forget.
1: He's got to build into a routine.
0: That's the key.
1: Question of the day. What's the longest you've gone without sleep and why? Let us know on the text line, 79489, Facebook X, Instagram, TikTok. It is all at WTAQ Morning News.
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26: Good morning. We'll look at sports. I'm John Hensler. A double victory Monday. Welcome to it. Brewers and Dodgers game one, NLCS Sunday night at American Family Field. Jacob Mizrowski matching up with Tarek Skubal. Again, Mizrowski saw that pitch count rise early, just like in his NLDS matchup against San Diego. He goes 4 1/3, giving up one run, had 5 strikeouts, 3 walks on the night. Bullpen would pick him up in a big way, though. Brewers down 1-0, fourth inning. Bryce Terang, solo shot to left center field, tied the game. In the fifth inning, Garrett Mitchell leadoff walk, bunted over to second base, then 21-year-old Luis Lara coming through in the clutch.
27: Grounds one through into center field. Milwaukee takes the lead. Bottom of the order gets it done. Brewer ball right there.
26: Joe Davis on the call on Fox Sports. That was all the offense all night. Bullpen takes it home from there. D.L. Hall, Abner Uribe, Aaron Ashby for 2 innings. Then Trevor McGill in the 9th inning does walk a tightrope. Had 2 up, 2 down. Then walked the 8 and 9 hitters. Mookie Betts at the plate. He gets a fly out, though, to get his 3rd save of the postseason. Brewers take it by a 2-1 final. They have a 1-0 series lead right back at it this evening. Logan Henderson takes on Yoshinobu Yamamoto, a 4 o'clock first pitch. In the NFL, Packers and Bears at Lambeau Field Sunday afternoon. The day started with a moment of silence for the late Mike Ditka before the national anthem. After that, the Packers got going quickly. First quarter touchdown pass from Jordan Love to Christian Watson set the tone for a big day for both of them. 42 yards, Packers up 7-0. Marshawn Lloyd touchdown run early second quarter made it 14-0. Packers had a 14-7 lead at the half. Third quarter, Christian Watson added again in traffic in the end zone. 53-yard touchdown reception on 3rd and 22.
28: In the shotgun, Love, here's the snap. They stymie the rush. Love steps up. Rainbows deep
29: going
28: down the
29: deep
28: middle.
29: Again.
28: Oh, he's got Watson in the end zone.
29: Yeah.
28: Touchdown.
29: Yeah.
28: Touchdown, Green Bay Packers.
26: Wayne Larrabee and Larry McCarron on the Packer Radio Network. Trace Mack did miss an extra point. Also missed a couple of field goals yesterday. 20-7 lead at that point. 23-7 lead early fourth quarter. Lloyd gets in for a second rushing touchdown plus a 2-point conversion to Matthew Golden, who also had a big day. Packers take it in a rout. Final score, 31-7. After the game, Zaire Franklin talked about the win over the Bears.
30: Well, they do a whole lot of weird stuff. Like, since I've been here, like, they do a whole lot of stuff that worried about us. You know, we worry about ourselves, so, you know. Hopefully they learn to stop dissing us, real talk.
26: Some bad injury news yesterday. Late fourth quarter, Javon Hargrave went down, had to be carted off. It is thought to be another season-ending Achilles injury. With the win, the Packers are 3-2. Next up, the Cowboys at Lambeau Field. Sunday Night Football, Packers opening as one-point favorites. I'm John Hensler, WTAQ, News Talk Sports.
1: Hopefully they learn to stop dissing us. I don't know that Ben Johnson is going to learn that lesson after the beatdown yesterday. 31-7, the final, Packers over the Bears. I think Johnson's just a mouth yapper, you know?
0: Nah, he's going to keep doing it.
1: Yeah.
0: Yeah. And you know what? Good.
1: It's good for the rivalry.
0: Good.
1: It
0: is. It's good to have somebody mouthy.
1: Yes.
0: As long as LaFleur continues to beat him.
1: Oldest rivalry in football. You need villains as
0: yes,
1: a part of these things.
0: Yes, you do. You can't just have a nice game every once in a while.
1: And that is Ben Johnson, man. And now Cairo Santos, kicker for the Bears. He's villainous, too.
0: Yeah.
1: Text the word trip to 79489. You can see Santos try to trip Matthew Golden on the sidelines.
0: Just wrong.
1: Piece of garbage. Thanks, John. I'm Matt Z. He's Rob Sussman.
0: Good morning.
1: This is the Morning News. A court has made it official. It's illegal to text the sitting senator a picture of a cartoon character's Mr. Bojangles. In Ohio,
0: yeah.
1: A blogger, DJ Burns, was found guilty of telecommunications harassment after he sent Senator Jerry Serino a meme featuring a photograph of Shrek's manhood.
0: I thought this was America.
1: You don't see that in the movies.
0: No, you don't. You only see that on the special websites.
1: Oh, yeah, man. Yeah. I think you can find that.
0: Oh, yeah.
1: Along with text messages referring to him as a young Mussolini.
0: Yeah.
1: Burns was hit with a 6-month jail sentence for his antics.
0: 6 months jail sentence.
1: Telecommunications harassment. I mean, it's more than just Shrek's wang. But that was definitely a featured part of this harassment.
0: Jeez. I'm going to be honest. I think it should be, you should be allowed to text sitting politicians pictures of Shrek's genitalia.
1: Listen, he probably could have done it once and it would have been fine.
0: The problem is he did it more than once.
1: And repeatedly. It's like, yeah. All right, man, we get it.
0: Yeah.
1: All right, he's impressive. We get
0: yes,
1: it.
0: Yes, Shrek, there yeah. he is. He's naked. He's not wearing pants. We know.
1: We
0: it's
1: get
0: Shrek.
1: It. He's no donkey, okay? We get
0: yeah,
1: it.
0: Yeah, somebody once told me that the world was going to roll me.
1: Yeah, you know? I mean, move along. Just, move like, along.
0: That's just how it is. Well, turns out the nation's largest gambling addiction group, the National Council on Problem Gambling, sponsored by Kalshi.
1: Oh.
0: Yeah, it's taking donations from Kalshi.
1: Okay. Well.
0: Struck a deal to take a bunch of money from Kalshi. An April board meeting about a major donation required attendees to sign a non-disclosure agreement for some reason. At that meeting, the National Council on Problem Gambling Executive Director Heather Maurer, who had assumed her job there just 3 months prior, announced that Kalshi was poised to donate $2 million, the second largest donation in the history of the National Council on Problem Gambling.
1: Okay.
0: The news that one of the biggest suspected contributors to the gambling problem in the United States was looking to fund a nonprofit trying to address it met with a lot of skepticism.
1: Yeah, I would imagine
0: yeah,
1: it would be.
0: You know, it'd be like tobacco Jeez. Companies spending money on nicotine addiction groups. The deal was finalized behind the board's back, landed like a bombshell in the gambling addiction advocacy community, saying that taking a donation from a prediction market is like a National Council on Teenage Sex Abuse taking money from Jeffrey Epstein.
1: Yeah, jeez.
0: Which is about as good a metaphor as it gets. Members and donors started fleeing the organization. Maurer eventually had to resign. Prediction markets, like Kalshi, maintain that they are not gambling companies. And of course, based on the specificities of the rules and the laws, they're not.
1: Yeah, I mean, financial exchange, that's how it's regulated. It's not a sports book.
0: That's exactly right.
1: Yeah.
0: What you do instead is you don't bet on outcomes. You buy shares in outcomes.
1: But the number one amount of activity on these things is sports related.
0: You
1: as
0: got
1: well.
0: It.
1: So, I mean,
0: yeah, there's a reason for that.
1: Yeah.
0: Uh-huh.
1: And a lot of states are challenging.
0: A lot of states are challenging it. A lot of states are passing laws saying, ha, nope, sorry. You are gambling, and you're not allowed to say you're not, and they're spending a lot of money to make sure that more states don't do that.
1: $2 million, huh?
0: Yeah, $2 million. Second largest donation in their history.
1: Wow.
0: Yeah.
1: How's traffic look?
0: Traffic right now is looking a little slow on 43 north and southbound around the Leo Frigo Bridge. That due to lane closures due to road construction. Things look good in the valley. Things look good on the lakeshore. Sign up for traffic alerts. Text traffic to 79489.
1: 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We are 1 month away from Darth Vader's iconic lightsaber from The Empire Strikes Back and Return of the Jedi, heading to auction.
0: Oh, yeah?
1: The prop is expected to fetch at least $1 million during Heritage Auctions' Ultimate Star Wars Auction. A Luke Skywalker lightsaber recently sold $3.75 million, while another Vader lightsaber fetched $3.6
0: million. Really?
1: The auction will also feature dozens of other lightsabers, including those used by Ewan McGregor, Hayden Christensen in Revenge of the Sith.
0: Now, notably, this one of these sold last year.
1: Yeah.
0: Yeah.
1: It was, yeah, the Vader lightsaber last year, 3.6. This one going up is from The Empire Strikes Back and Return of the Jedi.
0: It's pretty crazy, huh?
1: Yeah!
0: They got little rods in them so that you can stick the lightsaber on it.
1: Yeah, they're very cool.
0: So neat.
1: Are they 3.75 million cool? I don't know.
0: With Star Wars, you will always find somebody who's willing to pay an exorbitant amount of money.
1: It's going to be partly cloudy today, high 82. Tonight, mostly cloudy, some scattered thunder showers early, low 57. Tuesday, mix of sun and clouds, 63. Wednesday, mostly cloudy, high should be right around 62. According to Fox 11, 31-7. Packers beat up the Bears yesterday. You'll hear from your head coach at 8:36.
5: Hey, Jim.
6: Yeah?
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22: Good morning. I'm Freddie Hammer. President Trump says Russia and Ukraine have agreed to an energy ceasefire, announcing the deal Sunday on Truth Social. The announcement comes days after Trump said Russia would supply diesel fuel to the U.S., a move reportedly drawing criticism from Ukrainian President Volodymyr Zelensky. The Supreme Court is hearing arguments in two cases this week. Fox's Jessica Rosenthal has a preview.
12: In Baird versus the United States, the justices will consider federal sentencing guidelines and how much deference judges should give to footnotes meant to inform the sentence. Kendrick Jarrell Baird pleaded guilty to being a felon in possession of a firearm, but the judge applied an enhancement making his sentence longer because the firearm had a large capacity magazine. While the commentary or footnote suggested that means anything that holds more than 15 rounds, Baird's arguing the judge didn't need to defer to that footnote's suggestion. The other case, Salazar versus Paramount Global, stems from Michael Salazar's lawsuit in which he argues Paramount violated an old Video Privacy Protection Act when they shared data about his viewing habits with Facebook. Jessica Rosenthal, Fox News.
22: Similar messages on flock safety cameras from candidates for state attorney general. On WISN's Upfront, incumbent Democrat Josh Call says he's worried about Wisconsin becoming a surveillance state.
13: So what I would like to see are rules in place that first make clear what types of offenses and situations the cameras can be used in.
22: Republican Fond du Lac District Attorney Eric Toney says there need to be guardrails on law enforcement officers who use the cameras for investigations.
14: One of the things that I'd like to see is having a specific penalty on the books for those that misuse that type of data to help act as a deterrent.
22: Both candidates agree the legislature needs to step in and make a decision on automated surveillance systems rather than forcing local communities to navigate laws and rules on their use. A 32-year-old Manitowoc man is in custody after allegedly waving a handgun at a child early Saturday. Police say Jordan Gursky fled a home on South 7th Street before officers arrived, prompting a shelter-in-place alert. He was later arrested at another residence. Gursky remains jailed on multiple charges. Wisconsin is opening an online portal that removes the need to visit the courthouse for people who need court-ordered protection, like restraining orders. According to officials at Golden House, a domestic abuse shelter and counseling facility, their advocates are helping people fill out paperwork requesting a restraining order about 2 to 3 times a week. They say the new tool will simplify the process.
15: It cuts down on time. It's more confidential. It's less clunky. It's much more people-friendly. It's not so legal, so it helps to walk through it.
22: That's Stephanie Prevost, Associate Director at Golden House. The new portal was tested over the summer in 8 counties, including Brown. The 48th Chicago Marathon is over. An estimated 55,000 participants took part in Sunday's race, while well over 1.5 million people lined the streets to watch and cheer them on. More news can be found at WTAQ.com.
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4: 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On illegal immigration, his own words say it all.
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0: Show is flying by on a Victory Monday. Tomorrow morning, well, we'll be talking about a Victory Tuesday. Brewers-Dodgers, Game 2 of the NLCS this afternoon, right here on WTAQ 325 pregame, 4 o'clock, first pitch. And that first pitch is going to be thrown by Logan Henderson. Cannot wait for Game 2 to get underway, 4 o'clock this afternoon, right here on WTAQ. Going to be partly cloudy today, low 80s. Tonight, mostly cloudy, some scattered thunderstorms early, maybe low right around 57. Tomorrow, mix of sun and clouds, 63. Wednesday, mostly cloudy, high of 62. Rob, how's traffic look?
1: Traffic looking more or less pretty good. The construction areas around the Leo Frico Bridge, I-43, north and southbound, are a little slow right now. That's going to be that way until that road construction's finished. Sign up for traffic alerts. Text TRAFFIC to 79489.
0: 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Yesterday at Lambeau Field, should have been 38-7.
1: It should have been.
0: But the Packers beat the crap out of the Bears. Head coach Matt LaFleur talked about winning this one when things haven't been so good in this rivalry of late.
2: In this life in the National Football League, you just got to keep your head down and keep swinging. And that's exactly what we're going to do. You can't allow the outside noise to mess with your brain, mess with your head at all. So you just keep trying to do right by your team, by the guys, and take it one day at a time. We're always going to be where our feet are and try to put our best effort in each and every day.
0: How important was it to beat the Bears like you did?
2: It's important to win every week. It's a week-to-week league, and we know that. I think it's more for the fan base and everything. Like, I love the excitement around the rivalry and all that. And certainly, I mean, it weighs in the back of your mind how last season ended a little bit. But it's still about us and what we do moving forward and how we come in and how we prepare and the product that we put out on the field.
0: All right, so it sounds like you don't really want to make a big deal out of this one. Kind of take the win and move on.
2: I love that locker room. I love those guys. I love our staff. And we just got to, you know, keep moving forward. It was one game. It was a good game today, but it's one game. And so we got to move on to the next game. And we know we're going to have a dogfight on our hands next Sunday night against a really good football team.
0: Yeah, next Sunday night is the Cowboys.
1: Yeah.
0: Sunday night football.
1: That's right. The Cowboys that just lost to the Buccaneers.
0: Yeah.
1: Didn't have any wins.
0: But LaFleur, next time maybe at midfield after the game when you go out to shake Ben Johnson's hand, can you just punch him in the mouth?
1: There's an idea.
0: You know, maybe just throw.
1: That'd have been cool.
0: Maybe just throw a little cheap shot.
1: We would have been talking about that all morning.
0: Maybe pull a Cairo Santos and try to trip Ben Johnson as he turns away to walk back to the locker room.
1: Frankly, we wouldn't have even mentioned the game.
0: Not LaFleur. Maybe a little Santos trip action.
1: How about that?
0: Hmm?
1: He would have deserved it. He's been talking enough crap, you know.
0: LaFleur says, hey, man, just really proud of this team.
2: It's been a little rocky early on to start the season, and we haven't played a real complete football game until today, but our guys approach it the right way in terms of just wanting to come in the building with great energy. I mean, that's where it starts every day, is that you got to come in with the right mindset that is contagious for everybody. It gets you excited about going to work.
0: Man, Jordan Love looked good yesterday against that Bears defense. He had zero incompletions. Not true, but that's what it felt like. He had a hot hand. How do you keep that going?
2: Well, I think it's a credit to the guys up front, quite frankly. I mean, when you're getting hit repeatedly, it's hard to play in this league. It's hard to play quarterback. It's hard enough to play quarterback in this league. But when you have pockets like we were getting, and the guys were straining and doing a great job up front, the only time they really got to us was in that two-minute drive. But I thought those guys were getting better up front, and that makes all the difference in the world.
0: Yeah, the offensive line is slowly looking better. How about that defense? Five takeaways yesterday.
2: I don't know too many teams that are going to lose when they win the takeaway battle 5-0. So hats off to the defense. They did a hell of a job, JG and his staff. And then ultimately, it's about our players, their ability to go out and execute, and they did a really good job.
0: You don't always finish off games. But you finished it off yesterday. Is what we're talking about when you say finish, finish, finish?
2: Sure. That's all what you have in mind all the time, but it's easier said than done. You know, I was a little disappointed with parts of the game, if I'm being truthful, just, you know, at the end of the half, obviously. And then, you know, we've got to establish a better run attack. I think there are moments where we ripped off some big runs, but it's just got to be, I would say, a little bit more consistent.
0: Now, the bummer news yesterday was the injury to defensive lineman Javon Hargrave.
2: Obviously, really excited for our team and winning the game, but just saw Hargrave, and it doesn't look good. So that kind of takes the air out of the room a little bit when you lose such a, not only a great player, but a great guy, a key piece to this team. And it kind of puts a little bit of a cloud on the day.
0: Yeah, he's right. Did not look good. So what's the injury?
2: I mean, early indications look like Achilles.
0: Yeah, that's all the reporting, that it's a torn Achilles.
1: Again.
0: For Hargrave. Asked about losing so many good players to serious injuries.
2: It's football, and, you know, we're not going to sit up here, and it's the next man up, and guys got to get ready to play, and we expect them to come in and play at a high level. I thought, I was really proud of our inside linebackers today. I thought they did a really good job. Isaiah McDuffie, I knew he'd be ready to play. Hopper had a great game as well, and, you know, it falls on the collective of all 11 that are out there.
0: That's back-to-back weeks with Achilles injuries to key players.
1: That just sucks.
0: Yeah. But a big win. Beat down to the Bears. 31-7. You're now 3-2 after the first 5 weeks. And you got the Cowboys. Sunday night football. Question of the day today. What's the longest you've gone without sleep? And tell us why. Texter. 72 hours. Just couldn't shut my mind down. Started hallucinating, so went to the ER. They gave me something to sleep.
1: Really?
0: And it worked.
1: Well,
0: Travis,
1: for them.
0: Travis says 62 hours when I was 19 playing Gears of War.
1: Man, I bet that was an awesome weekend. I really do.
0: Texter, 40 hours in pediatric residency where I worked for 34 hours straight. I woke up, went to work. Then my wife went to work. She came home, went to bed, went back to work the next day, came home, and then I came home. This happened every 4 days.
1: That's a lot. That's too much. I don't like the idea. I'm hearing a lot of, oh, I'm a doctor or a nurse, and I stayed up for days. I'm hearing a lot of, I was on a submarine with missiles on it, yeah, and I was hallucinating in the bowels of the ship. I'm hearing a lot of things like that, and I don't feel safe hearing it. You know, I don't feel good hearing those things.
0: Yeah.
1: Like, I don't want to go into an ER and know that the doctor has been up for, you know, 36 hours straight with no sleep.
0: Yeah, but it kind of explains why when I had my ACL reconstruction surgery, they had to write wrong leg on the other leg.
1: It really does.
0: Yeah, we're a little tired here. We're a little off it.
1: Yeah.
0: Let's just make a note.
1: Yeah.
0: What's the longest you've gone without sleep and why, Rob? What do you see it online?
1: Let's see. On the Facebook page, Loren says, a swing shift. It was my job. He's a certified top fan. Cindy Lou Who says, about 25 hours. I was on a two-day meeting for technical colleges in Wisconsin in the late fall of 1977. She has a fantastic memory.
0: Yeah.
1: Several of the other students I'd gone to high school with decided, since it was only 2 days, we decided to see if we could stay awake the whole time.
0: Yeah.
1: Two of them did, but crashed on the three-hour bus ride home.
0: Jeez.
1: Daniel says, 73 hours, it was 100 degrees outside, and I work in refrigeration. And then, certified top fan Craig with a K, says 54 hours at the world's largest trivia contest.
0: Stevens Point, baby.
1: That's two people with that one.
0: Yeah.
1: And then Allie says, 8 days.
0: Yeah, come on.
1: I will leave out the how and why, but I have been in recovery for 8 years on the 17th of this month.
0: Got you. Stay strong. Question of the day. What's the longest you've gone without sleep and why?
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5: The week is starting with a tech merger. Quantum computing company IonQ is buying cybersecurity business Alicity, which is based in San Jose, California. The all-stock deal is valued at up to $1.3 billion. And the Wall Street Journal says Amazon is talking with San Francisco-based AI software company Descartes. Crude oil prices remain elevated this morning. The stock market trades on Columbus Day and Indigenous Peoples Day, though the bond market is closed. closed. A Reuters Ipsos poll found 61% of Republicans and 69% of Democrats surveyed oppose betting on elections. Polymarket and Kalshi say they have extensive controls to guard against misconduct. That's your Fox Business Report. I'm Jenny Coselda. Invested in you.
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1: Okay, do me a favor. 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
2: Good morning. We'll look at sports. I'm John Hensler. Brewers and Dodgers opening the NLCS at American Family Field on Sunday night. Game one, a rematch of last year's NLCS. Brewers got swept away. They'd get off to a better start last night. Jacob Mizrowski takes on Tarek Skubal. Mizrowski again struggled with a high pitch count, just like in his NLDS matchup against the Padres. He goes 4 1/3, does give up only one run, had 5 strikeouts on the night. Bullpen would pick him up in a big way. Brewers down 1-0, fourth inning. Bryce Terang solo shot ties it.
3: Slice in the air, deep center field. Paez going back, running out of room. It's tied. Bryce Terang.
2: Joe Davis on the call on Fox Sports. Fifth inning, Luis Lara singles home Garrett Mitchell. Brewers up 2-1. That's all the offense there would be all night. Bullpen takes it home for the Brewers. D.L. Hall, Abner Uribe, two innings out of Aaron Ashby. Then Trevor McGill in the ninth inning did walk a tightrope. He walked two with two down, but gets Mookie Betts to fly out, and the Brewers take it by a 2-1 final. After the game, Bryce Terang talked about Brewer fans and American Family Field.
4: We're sold out every game. Like, the fans are packed in here. So it's really cool to see, really cool to be a part of, and then, I mean, man, we walk the streets and they're nothing but awesome to us, so it's been cool.
2: Game two is coming up this evening. Logan Henderson takes on Yoshinobu Yamamoto, a 4 o'clock first pitch. In the NFL, Packers and Bears at Lambeau Field Sunday afternoon. The day began with a moment of silence for the late Mike Ditka, who passed away at 86 years old. After that, the Packers got after it early. First quarter, Jordan Love, Christian Watson, 42 yards. Packers up 7-0. Early second quarter, Marshawn Lloyd, 7-yard touchdown run, 14-0 Packer lead. Packers had a 14-7 halftime lead. Third quarter, it was Love to Watson again in traffic on 3rd and 22, a 53-yard pass into the end zone. 20-7 lead, 23-7 lead early fourth quarter. Marshawn Lloyd gets in again. Then Love finds Matthew Golden on a 2-point conversion. Packers up 31-7. They would roll to win by that final, 31-7. After the game, Matt LaFleur talked about the win.
5: It's been a little rocky early on to start the season, and we haven't played a real complete football game until today, but our guys approach it the right way, and I still think we got a ways to go.
2: Bears head coach Ben Johnson on the Packers yesterday.
6: You know, credit to Green Bay. They came out. We knew we were going to get their best shot, and we sure did. And, you know, I thought we had our opportunities to get back into that game, and we didn't maximize those opportunities. So
2: Johnson now 2-7 in the regular season against NFC North opponents. Packers are 3-2 with the win. Next up, they host the Cowboys at Lambeau Field Sunday Night Football, a 7:20 kickoff. I'm John Hensler, WTAQ News Talk Sports.
7: Thank you, John. I'm Matt Z. He's Rob Sussman.
8: Good morning.
7: This is the morning news. When will people learn there are cameras everywhere?
8: Hopefully never, so we still have show content.
7: Austin City Limits Music Festival, a TikToker there, posted a video calling out a hot dog thief.
8: Yeah.
7: In the video, she shared the face of a young woman who stole a hot dog from a hardworking food vendor while all of her friends thought it was so funny. The woman who was called out received the message. Later on, that woman was identified as Harper. Harper owned up to being the weenie snatcher. She apologized, said it was disrespectful and entitled, and said she should have known better. Well, did you go back to the hot dog vendor and give them their money?
8: Yeah, what the heck?
7: Or did you just keep the free hot dog?
8: You need to do that.
7: Not knowing if Harper actually made an effort to give the hot dog guy the money that she owes him.
8: It's pretty messed up, man.
7: Everyone, especially if you're at a music festival or a large right. gathering of people, everything's going to get captured on video at some point.
8: So
7: what do you do?
8: I decided I needed to go figure out how much hot dogs were costing at the Austin City Limits Music Festival.
7: I imagine it's probably like $7-$8.
8: It is, well, what do we have here? Okay, somebody found it. The Austin City Limits, they have all of the food prices. Of course, I can't hit Control F on this, so I'm because it's a picture of all of the food stands. Apparently, that's how they do it. It's all, and we are looking at. It's going to be like $12.
7: Oh, come on!

0: $12.
1: Yeah. Kind of see why Harper took it, but I mean, still, Harper!
0: Yeah. Oh, no, I'm sorry. I was looking at the chili cheese dog. The classic hot dog is only $8.
1: Okay. I mean, yeah, a standard hot dog at American Family Field is like $5 to $7.
0: Yeah.
1: You go the junior route, get a little cheaper. But...
0: And actually, as far as like a music festival goes, these prices are not that bad. I mean, you can get a burger for like $16 here.
1: $16?
0: Yeah. Well, yeah, we're talking music festival. How bad is it at Summerfest?
1: No, I know, but I don't...
0: Yeah.
1: I don't like that. I see why we're stealing the food.
0: Yeah, a little bit.
1: All right, well, Harper's a hero.
0: But what are you doing? What are you doing stealing
1: Harper's
0: the cheese?
1: Harper's a hero. Harper's a hero. I changed my mind.
0: Aye, man. Well, hey, speaking of horrible and exploitative things, Microsoft filed a new patent. The idea behind the patent is that when you're playing a video game, it detects where you are and what you're doing in the game. That way it can insert an advertisement. So, like, if you're playing through the game and you just finish the big boss, you knock it down, it's this big, giant, climactic moment, and then you hear the Burger King Whopper song.
1: Okay.
0: That's what I want you to imagine.
1: Or
0: that's
1: you're
0: the future.
1: Playing the new Grand Theft Auto, and some billboard in the city of Miami has now got a real advertisement.
0: Yeah, Polymarket.
1: For something you could...
0: Popping up.
1: Could get. Yeah.
0: Yeah, that's exactly what it is. The filing is titled Contextually Aware Management of Interactive Software Application Access, which doesn't sound like, you know, the most invasive idea that you've ever heard of in terms of advertising before, but it describes an ad-supported model built around blocks of uninterrupted playtime. So you get to play for like 30 minutes, and then you have to watch an ad, and then you get to play for another 30 minutes until you have to watch another ad, and it figures out exactly where in the game to put those ads, and then you just have to sit there and watch.
1: Yeah, it's not cutting into your active gameplay, they say, but say when the loading screen pops up.
0: Yeah.
1: So will an advertisement.
0: Yeah.
1: End of a round, a completed quest, whatever.
0: You got it right.
1: Jeez.
0: Yeah. Yeah, so that's how it's going to be. You think they're going to charge less than $70 for the games if they put that in there?
1: Well, of course not.
0: Of course they're not going to do that. No. Yeah, now, of course, they're not the only ones doing this, Microsoft. Sony filed a patent for showing AI-selected videos and ads during loading screens.
1: Okay, I mean, they're filed patents for this. No. Doesn't mean it's happening yet. And hopefully, I mean, companies file patents all the time for things they never actually put into place.
0: They do.
1: Hopefully this is one of those things.
0: I really hope you're right.
1: But I'm pretty sure I'm wrong.
0: People online have already, you know, mocked up videos of, like, the most epic moments in gaming history and then immediately showing an advertisement.
1: Like the worst ads,
0: yeah,
1: too.
0: Yeah, right.
1: No, it sounds like a nightmare. That's terrible.
2: 3 hours locked in a studio together is a lot. Before we bust out, it's time for What Did You Learn Today?
3: This is not a vacation. It's a chance for you to learn something.
4: This is an institution of learning, ladies and gentlemen.
5: I bet I could learn a thing or two from you.
1: Wrapping up the show on a victory Monday. Rob, what did you learn today?
0: That there's a 54-hour trivia contest in Stevens Point.
1: Certainly is. And I learned today that the experts say you should be washing your bath mats and shower curtains every week.
0: I don't know about that. Who has time for that?
1: Nobody does that.
0: No one has time for that.
1: Have a great rest of your Monday. Back with you tomorrow.
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16: He says Ukraine is willing to abide by a Trump ceasefire plan, but Russia isn't. I'm Dave Anthony, Fox News.
17: It's a pity because they always, they will find any kind of reasons not to stop this war.
16: So Ukraine's president, Volodymyr Zelensky, just told Fox more pressure on Russia is needed. The day after President Trump wrote on Truth Social that Russia and Ukraine agreed to a ceasefire on targeting energy facilities.
17: And we didn't attack, but Russia attacked our gas stations, energy infrastructure. And other things.
16: As for Trump calls for a new election in Ukraine, Zelensky just told Fox Russia has to agree to a full ceasefire first. Now to another conflict.
18: Houthi rebels in Yemen are now issuing a direct threat to foreign airlines over Saudi airspace or those that are using airports inside of the kingdom.
16: This after the Iran-backed militants attacked the airport in Saudi Arabia's capital, Riyadh.
18: At least one ballistic missile slammed into Terminal 3 as it was packed with passengers. First responders rushing to the scene and ambulances and helicopters evacuating many of the hundreds who were injured. Another attack occurred just a day later against Terminal 4, killing an additional person.
16: That's Fox's Trey Easton, Tel Aviv. President Trump's considering U.S. forces helping the Saudis battle the Houthis. Later today, the president will go to Ohio to again campaign for Republicans 22 days before the November elections. A progressive Democrat's under scrutiny. Congresswoman Ilhan Omar's residence in Washington, not her home in Minnesota, was raided just before dawn.
19: We're told this happened a little bit shortly after 6 o'clock this morning here at Congresswoman Omar's home in Washington, D.C. There are several investigators from Homeland Security Investigations also told that DOJ involved in this investigation. We don't have details specifically about what the investigation entails, but we can report that it is a federal criminal investigation.
16: Fox's David Ponspun near the raid location. 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
16: Stocks are mixed to start the week. The Dow is up 133 points. The S&P 500 is gaining one, but the NASDAQ is down 41 points. Price of oil is up more than 2%. WTI is almost at 40 or 94 bucks a barrel again. At the gas pump, though, no change for regular. AAA's national average for the regular gas is still at $4.35 per gallon. Diesel's down a penny to $6.26, 26 cents less than last month's record high. Now, President Trump's latest attempt to bring prices down for diesel, facing criticism from Democrats and Republicans in Congress, urging him to cancel a deal to allow Russia to send diesel to the U.S. and global markets. GOP Senator Tom Tillis tells NBC's Meet the Press that agreement may violate U.S. law and help finance Russia's war.
21: The president needs to realize that tens of thousands of people have died over this illegal invasion. And I get it that he may be frustrated, but he needs to understand who the good guys are in this disagreement.
16: Speaking of inflation and energy issues, two Americans who've studied both are sharing the Nobel Prize for Economics. Robert Hall is affiliated with Stanford and Michael Woodford with Columbia University, awarded for their models helping governments deal with economic crisis at the movies.
22: It was a scary good weekend at the box office. Jessica Chastain's horror flick, Other Mommy, frightened its way to number one, raking in $27.5 million at the North American box office, despite some frighteningly bad reviews.
23: She's dead, Mommy. She's nice.
24: Lisa, she looks like
22: you. Anne Hathaway's thriller Verity took second with $11.5 million, followed by Resident Evil in third. But audiences weren't clicking with The Social Reckoning. The Facebook drama debuted in fifth place with just $5.5 million. Carmen Roberts, Fox News.
16: In baseball, Milwaukee won the opening game of the National League Championship Series. The Brewers beat the L.A. Dodgers 2-1. I'm Dave Anthony. This is Fox News.
25: Hey, Jim.
26: Yeah?
25: Who's your state rep?
26: Think it's Ryan Spotty? 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
26: No.
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27: Fighting for truth, justice, and the American way. 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
28: Oh,

0: Well, hello there and welcome, Joe Giganti. Your regular Joe, hour number two on this Monday edition of the Regular Joe Show. As always, an honor, a privilege, and a pleasure to be with you. Of course, I appreciate you taking time out of your busy day to make this a priority as we wade through all the noise, through all the gaslighting as an art form to get to the truth, and really nothing but the truth, to defend our great experiment in American self-government. It's an honor to be able to do this every day. It is of all importance. Hello, welcome, hour number two. You can be a part of it. 888-737-1737 is the number. 888-737-1737, the number to call or text. Emails to joe@regjoeshow.com. joe@regjoeshow.com. Now, I've got, just looking at the stack today, it's a pretty steep stack. I started Friday just, you know, saw news in the afternoon, Saturday, Sunday, and then from about, 4:30 a.m. this morning till about 7 a.m., I printed enough stories in that period of time, could have been its own show, on top of everything I already had. So I was spending a good part of the past several segments on the commercial breaks just trying to kind of really spread it all out to kind of make it so we can get through most of it in one show. Because there's just so much to get to. So I will start with good news pieces, unlikely good news, and just good news. Now, it's always interesting to see, in the state of Wisconsin, our governor, Tony Evers, resembles Skeletor because he's so bony, so near-death-looking. I've often said you probably should put a mirror in front of him, see if you can fog it to know if he's actually alive. He's not known for having a lot of emotion or even a great response time. But apparently in an election year, even though he's not running for re-election, if he thinks he can do some little head feint to try to help his team, he will. Now, going back, about a month ago, we had some pretty bad tornadoes come through. It was a little more of it. It was when I was away, so end of July. Some really bad tornadoes came through a part of what's called the Fox Valley, which is north of Milwaukee, south of Green Bay, to try to give people not from Wisconsin a general understanding of where it is. It's in the eastern section of the state, and some areas were just completely obliterated. I mean, it went down the main portion of one town, just did enormous damage. And there's been a lot of work, a lot of fundraising, a lot of efforts to help get it all cleaned up and get people back to their lives. Well, President Donald Trump announced last week that he was approving $17.9 million in federal disaster relief to help the Wisconsin communities recover, which, I mean, it's good news. As a matter of fact, in his statement, the president specifically said, "I just spoke with Tom Tiffany, who has my complete and total endorsement to be the next governor of the great state of Wisconsin. I told Tom that I will be approving $17.9 million dollars in severe storm and tornado for the severe storms and tornadoes that Wisconsin has experienced. The people are tough and smart and will come back stronger than ever. $18 million should help a lot. See you soon, Wisconsin. I love you all, President Donald J. Trump." Which that last little part, by the way, looking forward to when they announce that he'll be coming back to Wisconsin as part of his midterm tour, which I suspect he will. Now the governor reposted it and put a little thinking emoji, kind of a doubtful emoji, saying, "Well, we'll believe when we see it." I mean, I'm sorry, is there a long history of the president approving storm relief? Then not, I mean, it's kind of almost silly at one level. I mean, again, if it's, for example, people are like, "Well, I'll believe it when I see the $500 rebate checks for Obamacare." Well, they're actually in people's mailboxes right now, and I haven't heard anyone recant, be like, "Oh, mea culpa. He did it." But it's one thing if it's like, "I want to pass a new policy or I want a new law that allows me to put this much money to each person," or something like that. You could have a debate, right? Will it even happen? Can they get it through Congress? Whatever it might be. Storm relief is kind of a perfunctory thing presidents can do with frankly, little fanfare from Congress. I mean, if you're going to be the member of Congress like, "Oh, no, I'm stopping that $18 million. Good luck. Good luck being that member. It's kind of an interesting hill that Skeletor decided he wants to die on. And he's going to look the fool because, of course, the money is going to show up. I mean, it's you know, it'll be there. It's very good news for the people in the valley because, frankly, again, I, when I saw the footage, I mean, just it is stunning. And I'd like to point out that there are a number of people that have come forward from all stripes of life. For instance, Tony Shalhoub, who Monk, among other, did he ever do any? Is that kind of his own? Whatever. I mean, he's from Green Bay, very famous guy, very big lefty, but he came out to raise money. There's been celebrities from the left, the right, the center, just people in general. It's not. This isn't a political thing. People got hurt. People's homes got destroyed. Their businesses got damaged and/or destroyed. People were injured. I mean, this shouldn't. That the governor. This is the moment. This is why I always think he must have been such a nerd in school. He had to be the one that, like, he decides to finally drop his funny one-liner, play the class clown in the most inappropriate moment in class because he just has no sense of timing, no sense of reality. He's like, oh, yeah, well, we'll believe that one. The president's already sent millions of dollars to this state in his first and second term when it comes to storm relief and similar problems. So, and he sent it to blue states and red states and purple states alike. It struck me as like, okay, all right, Tony, you're really showing them on this one. But it's very good news. Tom Tiffany responded in a statement to the news saying, securing federal aid for the severe storms that devastated communities across Wisconsin, particularly in the Fox Valley, has been a top priority of mine. I have been in regular contact with the administration today. President Trump called to let me know that roughly $18 million in aid for Wisconsin has been approved. I appreciate the administration responding to Wisconsin's needs. Wisconsin is strong. That's right. Wisconsin is strong. Our people are resilient, and I will work with anyone to make sure our communities have everything they need to recover and rebuild. Now, David Crowley did respond as well. He said, sorry, I can't get back to you right now. I'm in California with Kamala Harris. I'm kidding. He didn't really say that, but he could have. If he was James Tallarico, he'd say, oh, I've got the flu. Doesn't look like he had the flu. Didn't lose any weight. I mean, you're down with the flu for 2 weeks. You're looking pretty gaunt, usually. I'm just saying. David Crowley said, I'm glad the president is finally agreeing to give relief to Wisconsinites who have been impacted by natural disasters. Again, immediately turning into political. I look forward to seeing this money actually delivered to our communities to help them rebuild. We should always put politics aside when it comes to making sure Wisconsin families, businesses, and communities get the support they need. As the first half of my entire statement was, complete political attack against the guy that just pledged the money. Again, he can't make it up. California Crowley, I mean, he was busy raising money, kissing the toes or the feet or whatever you kiss of Kamala Harris. Don't want to know, frankly. But he's out there raising money. It's really kind of interesting. I mean, Tallarico, his last public appearance before disappearing for 2 weeks, was raising money out of state. I think it was in New York, if I recall. You got Crowley out in California. Now, look, I get it. All kinds of politicians, Republicans, Democrats, will do out-of-state fundraisers on occasion. I'm not claiming that's not true. But when that's what you're doing, in the case of David Crowley, you've got Francesca Hong making more campaign appearances for his campaign than he is. Because he's out in California and everywhere else in the world. James Tallarico disappears for 2 weeks. Can't even get his story straight. Which doctor was it? I don't know. Ask me again. I'll give you a third answer. Why does it matter? Well, because, one, he's a coward. He's a liar. And it shows you the lack of leadership. When things got hard, he ran. He cowered. That's what he did. We'll get into that as well. We've got plenty there. Another piece of good news, though. I think it's good news. It's interesting news, if nothing else. There's a new album coming out. Now, you may recall, for those of us of a certain age, there was I think it started in the 90s, maybe it was the early 2000s, the Duets albums. What was it? I Left My Heart in San Francisco. I can't think of the artist. Tony Bennett. That's what I'm thinking. Tony Bennett, I think, was one of the first. He re-recorded a bunch of his songs, but with guest artists singing together. So it was duets. And couple other artists. It became kind of a big thing, especially for some of the older artists to, you know, kind of pair up with a bunch of different younger people and do duets. And it spawned off other versions of it where you get two people together that you might not have ever otherwise see. Probably the first version of this that I can remember that in any way, shape, or form existed was Bing Crosby and David Bowie singing. They did. I think it was like a John Wayne Christmas special or something. They sang the Little Drummer Boy together. Or I don't recall. It's one of the Christmas songs, and it's kind of this whole like you've got David Bowie and Bing, two very different artists, but they pulled it off. It didn't sound so bad. And then, like I said, a couple decades later, you have these others getting together. Well, there's a new album coming out. That is a Christian album, the title of which is Halfway to Jesus. And it's Halfway, the number two, Jesus. And it pairs together a well-known rocker and a rapper, I guess. I'm not sure the right... I'd assume rapper. Well, he's a Detroit musician, one way or the other. According to one of the two artists, he said, we said years ago, man, let's not let politics divide us, and we never did, speaking of his relationship with the other audience, the other performer, rather. And so when I asked him to be part of this, he totally got it. And this artist went on to say, two little foul-mouthed white rappers from Detroit maybe could set a good example for the rest of this country, by showing it's okay to differ politically, still be friends, and even make an album together. Who are the artists? Eminem and Kid Rock. I'm telling you, there's an episode of Friends where Phoebe's supposed to be taken by the spirit of this older woman that can't move on to the netherworld until she's seen it all. And there's a very funny scene when something happens, she goes, okay, now I've seen it all. And she moves on to the great beyond in the show. Kid Rock and Eminem making a Christian music album together. We might have just seen it all, ladies and gentlemen.
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13: David Crowley has told us exactly who he is. 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
14: 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I'm gonna be with you no matter what.
13: David Crowley, fighting for illegal immigrants, not you.
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0: Welcome back. Joe Gigante, Regular Joe, 888-737-1737 is the number. We also are going to get back into the conversation. There's a lot to cover, but I do want to at least touch on the question of the live streaming of Nidal Hassan's execution that's coming up on December 3rd. I've got a piece from talking to a veteran who was shot by Nidal Hassan 7 times, and what he says. Plus, there's some conversation that happened over the weekend on this Sunday show as I want to share that. But first, two pieces. One, few of us will forget July 13th in Butler, Pennsylvania, where President Trump nearly died. And that's not, I know that, oh, I just got him in the ear. Yeah. The nearly died part is the fact that had that bullet been a quarter of an inch or less to its right, his brains would have been all over the stage. That's a horrible thing. Even if you don't agree with him politically, there are still many questions that surround the basic question of how did this happen? How was there such a catastrophic failure in protecting a former president running for re-election at such a public event? There's a lot of answers that we haven't gotten. There's some hints, some speculation, and then there's Sean Curran, Secret Service Director, talking to 60 Minutes. Now, he's talking about a bunch of different things, but at the end of it, he talks and says something very specific about what was and wasn't done in preparation for that day. And to me, it just reopens the questions of exactly how did this happen? Who wanted this to happen on July 13th?
1: You've not talked a lot about what happened in Butler until now.
2: I haven't really reflected on it. I've kept myself busy. I've just worked and worked. I've gone from assignment to assignment so that I've probably taken my mind off of it. It's what we train to do. It's what you never want to do.
1: What goes through your mind as the lead agent?
2: I mean, we were face to face, and then I have to think about the next move. You don't have time to think about anything else. I am his vest. You know, I wear my vest for him. It's not for me.
1: You were the lead agent in charge. Is it true that you had requested additional resources and were denied?
2: I'd rather not get into the past. I will tell you that I did request additional resources, and I'll leave it at that.
0: So, I mean, listen, that's a yes. It's a very specific question. And this is, I mean, look, I'll get this. Nora O'Donnell asking the question. She said, you are the lead agent in charge. Is it true that you requested additional resources and were denied? He first says, I'd rather not get into the past, but I will tell you I requested additional resources. Well, we know there weren't a lot of resources there. So fill in the blanks. He was denied. Why was he denied? What did they know? What were they hoping would happen? I just think, again, these are answers we must know. We deserve to know. More so than any speculation over Charlie Kirk or anything else in the world, this was the man that would become president. I think they knew that was the case, and I wonder if they weren't trying to prevent that from happening, not by themselves doing it. No. There, you know, there's the active form of sin, there's the passive, right? You just let it go, you just let it happen. Seems to me like there are some people that wanted to let it happen. Now, speaking of things that happen, I mentioned this, and I just want to quickly put this out there. I would love your feedback. Now, there's this big argument over what do we do with AI? Is AI going to dominate us? Is the Terminator going to come? Are we going to have Skynet? And listen, I have some real concerns that, again, unabridged, unmitigated AI could become a real issue. It could become a real problem if we're not careful. So then the question is, what do you do? How do you respond? And by the way, when do you respond, right? When do you think this is an issue? Now, as we know, there's been a lot of speculation recently that we need to rein in AI. These AI wizards are saying, please, please handcuff us. We can't be trusted. And they keep trying to put up these stories that are supposed to scare you into their point of view. But the problem is you take 2 seconds to dig into the stories and they fall apart instantly. Just like the so-called whistleblowers that were barely ever employees They were activists, and they were saying the same thing the CEOs are saying. That's not a whistleblower. That's a PR flack. There's a big difference. Well, the latest comes out of a story from Philadelphia, where apparently about 2 months ago, July 18th, Anthropic's AI model, as they put it, went rogue and submitted a false tip about an unsolved mystery with the Philadelphia police. Oh my gosh, the implications, what could this mean? We all should be very afraid, don't you think? Well, I'll give you the facts in a moment.
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6: Stocks open mixed. Stocks are trading today, but the bond market is closed for Columbus Day and Indigenous Peoples Day. Crude oil prices rose this morning. Brent crude, the global price, topping $106 a barrel. U.S. oil, West Texas Intermediate, at $93. A Starbucks spokesperson said this morning the coffee shop chain will not be buying Chipotle. Starbucks shares opened up nearly 1%, Chipotle down 1%. IonQ, the quantum computing company, is buying cybersecurity company Elicity. It's an all-stock deal valued at up to $1.3 billion. IonQ opened down more than 4%. And the Wall Street Journal says Amazon is in discussions to buy software company Descartes. That's your Fox Business Report. I'm Jenny Cosola. Invested in you.
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9: Hey, Jim.
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Welcome back, Joe Gigante, here with the Joe. You know, we talk about the cost of everything, why things are so expensive, how to bring costs down. Well, let me tell you something that does have an impact, especially here in the state of Wisconsin, where Wisconsin's construction workers are building our homes, offices, and schools all over the state. Most of them, though, did you know, choose not to be in a union. That's right. For every 10 workers, 8 are choosing to do so without union affiliation, 80%. So why do politicians seemingly think unions should be able to the ones that make all the decisions? Workers who don't join unions want to be promoted for their skill. That's why they're called merit shops. They want to negotiate directly with their boss, and they want to be able to bid on community projects. When they compete, we all win. And here's one of the problems. In Wisconsin and other states, you have something called PLAs, Project Labor Agreements. 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Well, our friends at ABC are trying to make sure you know about it and know how you can fight it. 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You can learn more, and you can help take action to tell those people serving you in Madison, get your acts together, which is kind of long overdue. Now, a moment ago, I was telling you about this story out of Philadelphia, where you have an Anthropic. It's Anthropic again, by the way. Maybe it's just Anthropic. Maybe it's just, we should just bankrupt them or something. You know, they seem to be having all this trouble. And they put this story out 2 months ago. It happened. We're only learning about it now. My goodness, the world could have ended because this AI model submitted a false tip about an unsolved mystery, murder. Now, let me just start by saying, again, I have, I think, legitimate concerns about unfettered AI becoming a problem. And I think we should take those seriously and address them seriously. What I have no patience for are these spun from whole cloth stories. I mean, yes, it happened, but where they gaslight us into trying to think there's some major thing happening that's not. Here's the reality. The Philadelphia police never took the tip seriously. Why? Because it went to their spam folder. And from the spam folder, it's not clear. I assume they have somebody that reviews the spam folder just to be safe. But no action was taken because they didn't think it was a credible tip. Now, I understand the implication if they can do this now. What other false things can they do? I've seen all the AI-based movies where the judge and jury are all AI in the future, and all these, again, I think that'd all be horrible. But in this specific circumstance, it's a nothing burger. Well, it went to this website and it filled everything out. Guess what? Anybody can go to this website and fill out a false tip. I don't think you should. I think that's bad. But it's not like the AI had some super secret superpower that it could do something that every human can do. And I'm sure, frankly, they do. That's the sad part of humanity. There are probably people that go to these websites. Some of these kids think they're probably so funny. Oh, I'm going to fill this out. I'm going to submit it. Now, again, legitimate concerns. But what this story actually proves is right now the safeguards are working. And that when one of these things gets past it, you know, too big for its britches, the fail-safes on the other side of it are doing their part. Now, yeah, I get it. The key is not to let them get bigger than their britches. Well, okay, then do your job, Anthropic. You guys are supposed to be the smartest people in the world of developing AI. You're supposed to be the big brains. Nobody thought to disconnect the internet. Nobody thought to create fail-safes to protect against these things. You're just being sloppy. You're not doing your job. I'm telling you, heed my warning, ladies and gentlemen. The reason these stories keep getting pushed, the reason that they're begging for government management, isn't because they want to rein themselves in. It has nothing to do with that. That's just the cover. They're trying to make themselves look more philanthropic than they are. This is so they can get away with it. This is the same nonsense that the vaccine companies have been enjoying, particularly in COVID and others, where they can just do whatever they want with no sense
of responsibility. They can make all kinds of money while getting the government to cover their rear ends at your expense. And the government oversight that they're asking for, what they're begging for, is nothing more than cloud cover. And please, I mean, again, I know it's supposed to, what could happen? Oh, my goodness. Maybe there's a morphing police officer going around Philadelphia that can turn his arm into a sword and cut people in half and everything. Yeah, I saw all the Predator movies, or all the Terminator movies as well. I got it. But Casey had a great thing. No one had to tell you the Terminator was scary and problematic and a threat. You knew it. The fact they keep him to try to say, look, this is a threat, this is a threat. Think about it. The creators of the product are running around with their hair on fire saying, we're building a very dangerous product. It's very scary. Be very scared of it. Give us lots of government money and put cover. It's not even a logical argument. What company has ever done this? Why would they do it? There's always a reason. And usually it begins with the phrase, follow the money. I'm just putting it out there for you. You can do with it as you will. I'm just putting it out there for you. Now, there's a lot more that I want to get into. Of course, maybe you think false tips to the Philadelphia Police Department is a problem. 888-737-1737. I mean, it's frustrating, I'm sure, if you get inundated with them. If they do it at a mass level, Joe, what then? Well, I think we don't let it get there, right? And this is the whole point where the best thing we can do is to not give any of these companies any kind of cover. Make them fully responsible for every decision they make, and I bet you they'll make more careful decisions. If every decision could cost them their company or trillions of dollars, they're going to be a lot more careful how they make those decisions. What they want is a free walk, and I'm not willing to give it to them. Now, last Friday, we got into the conversation about the announcement from Pete Hegseth, Secretary of War, that not only would Nadal Hassan be executed by firing squad, I have no problem with that, December 3rd, same day of the week, roughly at the same time of the day, that he killed 13 innocent people, 12 members of the military, one civilian that were murdered, dozens of others injured. No problem with that. Then the question came up that they're going to allow it to be pushed out on a live stream so that anyone who wanted to see it could see it. And immediately, people came out with, again, clutching their pearls, wringing their hands, talking about the humanity of it all. Now, many of those are the very same leftists that celebrated the public execution of Charlie Kirk on television and on live stream. Do you remember them, right? I do. Well, I remember all of them, the ghouls that they were. He deserved it. He got what he had coming to him. I'm happy about it. Those are the nice comments. It should be done to his wife and children. And far worse things were said. Now, two wrongs never make a right. And I believe that. But I find it, I think they lack credibility. Those on the left that are coming out claiming that in the name of humanity, this shouldn't be done. These are the same people. They care more about illegal immigrants and terrorists than they do American citizens. They're the same ones that either cheered on or sat quietly, giving their silence being their affirmation of those that celebrated the murder of the father, an innocent man, father of three, live in person in front of thousands of students on a college campus. They threw parties. And now these same people are coming out, this is horrible. How could you do this? It's a terrible thing. Now listen, I have my thoughts from both angles. I see what I believe they think is the value in doing that live stream. I also understand and I'm sympathetic to some of the arguments that it's not our best foot forward. There's one of the veterans that was shot by Hassan 17 years ago, spoke to Fox News Digital about the situation. Alonzo Lunsford, a former Army Staff Sergeant, survived being shot 7 times by Nadal Hassan. He said for him, the answer is complicated. He said unequivocally, he wants him executed. He said he intends to witness it himself
in December. He said he would even prefer that one of Hassan's surviving victims or the relatives of those he killed be allowed to pull at least one of the triggers. So, he's no shrinking violet. But that said, he said he's forgiven Hassan. Quote, the weird thing about it, I've forgiven him because my faith does not allow me to heal and continue unless I forgive that man. When he said forgiveness does not mean sparing Hassan his just punishment. I would agree that's very in keeping with the Christian ethic that we see even in the Gospels. He went on to say, though, it's not a spectacle. There's nothing glorified in the smell of human flesh, blood, and gunpowder. It is a smell you will never forget. It is a taste that you will never forget. Obviously a man that knows a little something about this. He's experienced it with his own body. He was working at Fort Hood's Soldier Readiness Processing Center on November 5th, 2009, when Hassan opened fire. He recalled watching Hassan kill a colleague before turning the weapon on him. Lunsford was shot above his left eye, fell to the floor and played dead before eventually escaping outside where Hassan shot him again. He said, I've accepted the fact I'm going to live with the pain for the rest of my life. He's found new purpose in coaching basketball, mentoring young people, and helping others struggling with mental health. But he said he doesn't want children watching the live stream, though he thinks adults should be able to decide for themselves. This is not somewhere you all start throwing some meat on the grill, get outside and say, hey, we're going to watch them unalive this guy by firing squad. Don't do that, he said. In other words, it shouldn't be something about throwing a party. He's right. Don't do that because when you do that, you're dishonoring those that made the supreme sacrifice. Those who are no longer here, those

0: justice is served, but it's still a human life. And there's got to be a balance, lest we become the bloodthirsty terrorists that they are. And in terms of the live stream, again, ultimately, it's a question of, first of all, we'll see what happens with the courts. I'll be very surprised if it makes it through the courts. Just being honest with you, I think it will be challenged. I think that if anything is challenged that will stick, it'll be the live stream. Now, that didn't stop Tom Tillis coming in, because, of course, Tom Tillis is all scorched earth. That's what he lives for. He's all against the president in any way, shape, or form. So sitting down with Kristen Welker, when the question came up, he tried to make it as dirty as he could.
1: What exactly do you think the impact of televising an execution would be?
2: It's another example of where U.S. lives, American lives, will be put at risk. Terrorist organizations will use this as a recruiting tool. It will radicalize other people. And this is not who we are. Look, the Fort Hood shooter should be put to death. But there's a way to deal with this that's proper, and there's a way to deal with this that's more improper than I have ever observed in my life. This is not who we are, and it's another example of why Pete Hegseth and all of his bravado needs to get the hell out of the Department of Defense, because he is a failed leader, and we need strong leadership supporting President Trump right now.
0: Do you think he'd like Pete Hegseth more if he had a dog contest, if he brought his dog to work and they had a little dog parade like they did in the Senate? Think that'd make Tom Tillis feel better about things? Now, here's the thing about his so-called bravado. I'll take that bravado at the Secretary of War more so than I'd ever take a Tom Tillis. And as for the whole thing, it's going to weaponize people. Tom Tillis should know better. The fact that we're executing him is going to be a recruitment tool no matter what. No matter how we handle this, it's going to be a recruitment tool. I think the idea of making it a live stream could actually lessen the recruitment, not encourage it.
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4: David Crowley has told us exactly who he is. On illegal immigration, his own words say it all.
5: And when it comes down to the immigrants, when it comes down to the LGBTQ community, I always say, I'm not an ally, I'm an accomplice. 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
4: Crowley says he'd make Wisconsin a sanctuary state and make you foot the bill for benefits for illegal immigrants. In Dane County, a repeat drunk driver here illegally killed two teenagers.
5: I'm an accomplice.
4: In Fond du Lac, an illegal immigrant tied up and blindfolded a 12-year-old girl to rape her.
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5: I'm not an ally, I'm an accomplice. I'm gonna be with you no matter what.
4: David Crowley, fighting for illegal immigrants, not you.
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5: Welcome back. Joe Gigante, Rick of the Joe. Just checked. Now, we are following the story. Ilhan Omar's, her D.C. home raided by the Department of Homeland Security. We'll have more about that at the top of the hour. In the meantime, Mark Wayne Mullen, Department of Homeland Security Secretary, was on with Margaret Brennan, CBS's Face the Nation. He answered the question that Tom Tillis was raising about, does this create more trouble?
6: Hassan's in a wheelchair. Doesn't the administration risk live streaming this and making him a martyr to his cause? Couldn't this be a risk to the homeland?
7: No one has to watch it. But
6: for me
7: to have sympathy for anybody that killed 13 service members in a scumbag like this, it's a psycho who was supposed to be a psychiatrist.
6: I'm not asking about him. I'm asking about the lives.
5: So she follows up and says, what about radicalization concerns?
6: Have you weighed the risk here of radicalization, of just creating a risk?
7: Margaret, we waive the risk every single day in this country. Department of Homeland Security, that's what we do, is we protect the homeland. But I don't see an elevated risk at this point at all because of this. I think people need to understand if you attack America, we will come after you, and we will make sure that the punishment fits the crime. And in this case, he killed 13 individuals on Fort Hood. Yeah. I have no sympathy for him, and I give absolutely zero thought to the way that this man dies. My job as Secretary of Homeland Security is to protect the homeland, and
6: exactly.
7: That's what we do, and all 270,000 employees we do that work in DHS do every single day.
5: Now listen, it's tomato tomato. Does it make him a martyr? Listen, it doesn't matter if he's in a wheelchair, if he's standing on his tippy toes. Doesn't matter if it's live streamed or it's not. The minute they execute him, he becomes a martyr in their religion. That's just how that works. So it doesn't really matter. The idea of radicalization, my argument, and again, I'm not saying this is 100% true or correct, or it means true from the point of view it's what I believe. But I think that the live stream actually becomes a deterrent, because it's one thing to sell them the sizzle, right? Oh, you'll get this, and you're going to be so proud. It's another thing for them to see what the result of their actions brings them in real time. That might be a deterrent.
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10: David Crowley has told us exactly who he is. On illegal immigration, his own words say it all.
11: And when it comes down to the immigrants, when it comes down to the LGBTQ community, I always say, I'm not an ally, I'm an accomplice. I'm going to be with you no matter what.
10: Crowley says he'd make Wisconsin a sanctuary state and make you foot the bill for benefits for illegal immigrants. In Dane County, a repeat drunk driver here illegally killed two teenagers.
11: I'm an accomplice.
10: In Fond du Lac, an illegal immigrant tied up and blindfolded a 12-year-old girl to rape her.
11: I'm an accomplice.
10: In Milwaukee, a drunk illegal immigrant killed a Special Olympian on his way to church with his parents.
11: I'm an accomplice.
10: David Crowley said it himself.
11: I'm not an ally, I'm an accomplice. I'm going to be with you no matter what.
10: David Crowley, fighting for illegal immigrants, not you.
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13: He says Russia needs to be under more pressure.
14: I'm Dave Anthony, Fox News.
15: We are ready today for energy ceasefire, as President Trump said. But I'm not sure that Putin is ready.
14: That's Ukraine's President Volodymyr Zelensky talking to Fox a short time ago, insisting that Russian leader Vladimir Putin does not want to stop the war.
15: It was his answer to President Trump. He attacked our energy infrastructure.
14: Zelensky tells Fox hours after the Trump Truth Social post about a ceasefire on targeting gas and energy facilities, Russia bombed a power plant.
15: People can't live without electricity.
14: This is some members of Congress, Republicans and Democrats, are calling on the president to cancel a deal he worked out with Moscow for Russia to send diesel to the U.S. and global markets in an attempt to lower diesel's high price. But on Truth Social, the president wrote a few minutes ago, the European Union paid Russia $250 billion for energy. He made the right choice for the American people. Houthi militants are warning airlines flying in Saudi Arabian airspace after weekend deadly missile attacks. Fox's Trey Hingst reports from Tel Aviv.
16: The strikes against the airport and energy infrastructure in the south do raise questions about if the United States could come to the defense of Saudi Arabia and launch a new round of strikes against the Iranian proxy group.
14: Democratic Congressman Ilhan Omar is under criminal investigation. The Minnesota Progressives' residence in Washington raided early this morning. Fox's David Spunt is there.
17: There are Homeland Security Investigation agents, HSI agents, so we don't see the typical FBI agents here on the scene telling you that this has some sort of immigration component to it. However, the Justice Department is involved in this scene and is involved in this investigation.
14: No comment from Congresswoman Omar. She has in the past denied allegations of immigration fraud. Pope Leo has a health issue, a nodule found on a lung.
18: And we've gotten word from the Vatican that the Pope will be admitted to the hospital tomorrow. The 71-year-old Leo will undergo the surgery to remove the nodule at Gemelli Hospital, where all the popes are treated.
14: Fox's Lauren Green, and the Pope's recovery expected to take a week. 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
13: While the Russia-Ukraine war rages with no end in sight, something potentially related. An assassination plot thwarted in Ukraine's neighbor Poland.
20: Officials say this threat was deadly serious. The alleged targets, Polish Prime Minister Donald Tusk and his Defense Minister Władysław Kosiniak-Kamysz. The suspect is Polish national Jacek Jabrzynski, tracked down, we're told, after he made a series of posts online. The country is on a high level of security alert as a result of stabbings in schools and fears of a possible hybrid attack by Russia against allies of Ukraine. Jonathan Savage, Fox News.
13: The U.S. ambassador to Greece is on thin ice.
21: President Trump and Secretary of State Marco Rubio are considering removing Kimberly Guilfoyle from her post as U.S. ambassador to Greece. The Associated Press reports a decision on her firing could come this week. Guilfoyle is accused of asking a donor to the president's campaign to pay off a $100,000 American Express bill before her Senate confirmation hearing. A report in the Wall Street Journal published text messages suggesting Guilfoyle would offer to help the donor gain access to administration officials. The payment was never made, and Guilfoyle's attorney disputes the authenticity of the messages. At the White House, Jared Halpern, Fox News.
13: They handed out the final Nobel Prize of the year this morning.
22: American-born economists Robert E. Hall and Michael Woodford have received the Nobel Memorial Prize in Economics. Their work involves helping governments and central banks to manage economic shocks, such as inflation or an energy crisis. Hall is affiliated with Stanford University in California, Woodford with Columbia in New York. It's the final prize to be given out this year by the Royal Swedish Academy of Sciences. It's worth $1.2 million. Ginny Cosella, Fox News.
13: On Wall Street, the Dow's up 227 points, but the Nasdaq's down 75. I'm Dave Anthony. This is Fox News.
23: Hey, Jim.
24: Yeah?
23: Who's your state rep?
24: Think it's Ryan Spotty? Why?
23: Well, have you seen his voting record?
24: No.
23: All right, hear me out. 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
24: Whoa, wait. 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
23: Yeah, man. Sure did.
24: Okay, do me a favor. 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
25: Fighting for truth, justice, and the American way. 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Not even a sidekick. Heck, we don't even have fancy gadgets. This is just Joe and his trusty microphone. Made in the USA. This is the regular Joe Show. Oh,

0: there and welcome Joe Gigante, Rig of the Joe. 888-737-1737 is the number. 888-737-1737. 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Good to be with you here. Hour number three of this edition of the Rig of the Joe Show. Some good news to start the hour. Some not so good news. Good news as well. A prayer request. Just a lot of things happening here on this Monday as we will get into the conversation about Ilhan Omar, her residence being raided this morning. With a little bit of an update, but I have some sound to go with what we talked about in hour number one. Then, of course, James Tallarico. We found him, or at least he found his way back. But he's not doing a good job of explaining his two-week absence at the pinnacle, at the climax of the political season leading into the general election. And I think it's reflective quite a bit on who he is as a leader, who he would be as a leader. Now, first, more on the serious side, it was announced over the weekend, Pope Leo the 16th, or the 14th, rather. I'm getting ahead of myself in Leo's, and there's only 14. Pope Leo the 14th announced that he will undergo surgery in the coming days to remove a small nodule that was found in his lung during a recent medical examination. The 71-year-old pontiff said the lung nodule was caught at an early stage, and doctors have suggested removing it, saying, quote, the doctors believe it is advisable to intervene. So following their advice, I've decided to undergo surgery and remove it, he told pilgrims in St. Peter's Square in the Vatican yesterday. Now, look, everybody's health is different. I mean, this pope has been, he's considered to be quite healthy at 71 years old. But he's also expected to be back at it next. This surgery is coming this week. And the early report is that he will be back at it the following week. Because it's one of these, I think, laparoscopic surgeries. They go in between the ribs and so forth. I'd like to point out, though, that this is a guy that has a nodule on his lung, and he's going to be gone less than a week. James Tallarico supposedly had the sniffles and the flu, and he was gone for 2 weeks. And he couldn't even send out a post on X or Blue Sky or any of these other places because he was so sick. Not a very hearty fellow. I mean, you know, you can see. Listen, I'm not trying to. This isn't about me, but as I announced last week, I started last week off with a diagnosis of pneumonia and was on medication for it. Didn't miss a single day of the show, made sure to do the show with Ted Nugent, made sure I got treated so I wasn't, you know, couldn't give anybody anything. Which, by the way, just because I looked it up because I wanted to know, I was checking bronchitis and pneumonia, and I told you, Joe, it's not, you don't pass it. They say you can't, it's not contagious. Pneumonia and bronchitis aren't contagious, but the underlying germs that cause it are. So to me, that's just contagious. But whatever, I laughed when I looked it up. My point is, I mean, really, a little bit of the flu, and you're out for 2 weeks, but you weren't in the hospital? So, I mean, if you're out for 2 weeks with the flu, usually you're in the hospital. It's a pretty bad flu, and it's noticeable. But either way, I said this on social media, I will say, please, keep Pope Leo the 14th in your prayers, that all goes well, and that, you know, that he's able to make a full recovery. Now, the other news, this on a personal note, it came out over the weekend. Many of you know, we've done over the years the Great American Birthday Bash. A band that we've had there is a great, great tribute band to the Beach Boys called Still Surfing. Matt Gross, who's been a guest on the show, both in his capacity as lead singer and founder of the band, as well as he's just a great conservative guy, which is a bonus, by the way. When I first started listening to their band and I booked them, I had no idea what his politics were. It just worked out that way. But he texted me over the weekend. He said, did you see the post from Stamos, meaning John Stamos, having worked with the band, the Beach Boys, that is, you know, over the years, and Stamos has been touring with them for 41 years, so he's practically, I mean, for all intent and purposes, he kind of is a Beach Boy at this point. By the way, he's 63, Stamos. Been touring with them for, he's lived my life. And he still looks like he's like 40, 30 years old. He's like 63. Anyway, he had posted a long post. Some of you that follow the band may know that Mike Love had the touring version of the Beach Boys. Al Jardine and some of the other guys are out touring with Brian Wilson's band. there's been animosity there for years. It's sad. Really, it's sad. It's kind of frustrating as a fan of the music because they're adult men in their 80s. It's like, can you just grow up? I mean, I get whatever you maybe don't agree on things, but you have, again, never insult your audience, right? The people that have bought millions and millions of your records, all they want is to see you guys sing together. And that makes their life. That makes their day. Either way, but midsummer, Mike Love abruptly canceled a good part of their summer tour, which is very, anyone that knows Mike, he loves touring. He lives to be out there with the crowds. Very big decision. And they didn't say a lot at the time, but there's great speculation that his health was deteriorating. There's something going on. Well, they're now admitting that much. But he came back for two shows, Saturday and Sunday. Sunday at the Ryman Auditorium in Nashville, big, big venue. And he looked terrible. I mean, it's very obvious that he's very sick. In Stamos's post, he said that against doctor's advice and family, he wanted to do these two shows. The prevailing thought is it will be the last two shows that he will ever do. He was in a chair the whole time. That's not bad, but just, I mean, you see the pictures and it's disturbing. I mean, again, Mike Love and I were never best buddies. I don't want to admit, I met all the Beach Boys except for Brian. I worked with him throughout the years. He knew me he recognized me when I was backstage. That kind of a thing. I mean, I don't want to overstate it. But you get to, especially someone on my side of it, you watch these guys through the years, you get a sense of their personality and who they are. Mike Love has always had boundless energy. He was the front man of the band. To see him reduced in this way is very sad. I mean, there's just no two ways about it. Whether there's, within the people that love the Beach Boys, there are people that love to hate Mike Love because they always thought he was mean-spirited, didn't treat Brian with respect, whatever it might be. The truth of the matter is, for anyone that really understands the history of the band, there would be no Beach Boys without Brian Wilson. There would also be no Beach Boys without Mike Love. When Brian Wilson had mental illness and other problems preventing him from being at his best, it was Mike Love that led the way, that kept the band relevant, kept them in the touring mode that they were in, which kept them in the eyes of the public, which kept them relevant. That's just the reality. You can love him, hate him for that, but it's just the reality. And again, it was a beautiful tribute by John Stamos. I saw some footage from last night's show. And like I said, it's disturbing to see. It's the end of an era. It'll be interesting to see what they do, because the Beach Boy name is licensed right now to Mike. It'll be interesting to see if he appoints a family member, one of his sons tours with him, whatever, to keep the band going. One of the big things, and I just want to put this out there, Brian Wilson did this, Mike Love is doing it now, and there's a few other artists that have been doing this the past couple of years, older artists. One of the things that people get frustrated by, they're like, well, why do they keep going out there? They can barely walk across the stage, whatever it might be. One of the reasons these guys do this, because they'll say, well, they've got all the money they need. Yeah, trust me, Mike Love isn't hurting for money. But the band members are not wealthy men. And so, and they make the vast majority of their income comes from touring. So when they don't tour, they don't make money. A lot of times these older artists will continue to tour, even to the point of basically becoming spectators at their own concerts, so that the band continues to get work and continues to be able to make money and provide for their families. That is a selfless thing to do. Because at 85 years old, traveling anywhere is not easy. Traveling 100-plus dates a year, which is what he's maintained up until this point, that's crazy when you think of the numbers. But that's part of why they do it. Again, I'm not saying it's wise. As Stamos said, it was against doctor's advice, against family's advice. That's why. And he said, well, I'm not saying it's the last night, but I think that's what he was trying to tell us all. So it's a bit of an end in an era. It's sad, again, having known him through the years and just the vitality that he brings, to see him so diminished. I wish him well. They have not specified. Stamos did say he is suffering from some severe issues. They won't say what they are. I think they're more physical than cognitive. I mean, he's very, very gaunt. So we'll see. Time will tell. But just, many of you know how much of a fan I am. The last time I was supposed to see the Beach Boys was going to be at the State Fair in Wisconsin in August. It was the first date they canceled. So, it's just a reminder again, no matter what it is, family, friends, favorite movies, favorite artists, never miss the opportunity, because you never know when it will be the last. So I just put that out there. That's kind of making the news as the cycle in the news right now. Two pieces of good news, though. President Trump announced yesterday that an energy ceasefire has been agreed to between Russia and Ukraine. This is obviously, no matter what, it is a step in the right direction. According to the president, both Russia and Ukraine have agreed to it. He said in a post on Truth Social, effective immediately, there's an energy ceasefire in the war between Russia and Ukraine. Both parties have agreed. Do not break it. Thank you for your yes, because this is a first step to hopefully ending this terrible war that has cost scores and scores and scores of lives, and is really kind of going nowhere quick in the sense that it's just continuing. This comes on the heels of the announcement that Russia was going to release a great tranche of diesel fuel to hopefully bring those prices down, releasing them to different parts of the world. That also good news. We will keep an eye and watch on it. Now, the other piece of really big news, again, remember promises made. Think about promises kept. Everything out of the Department of Health and Human Services has not been perfect. There are things that Bobby Kennedy has said or done or not done, and I'm kind of like, well, why aren't you doing it yet? Again, I get the frustration, but I will continue to remind you, the only way to get to the destination is to drive towards it. Turning the car around the other direction will never get you there. And once again, we have good news out of HHS, where he announced that he has launched a clinic dedicated to studying, quote, patients experiencing health problems following vaccination, as it looks to gather better evidence about potential vaccine-related injuries. The department said it launched a series of actions last week to better understand, identify, document, investigate, and respond to health problems reported following vaccination, including requiring electronic health records to capture vaccine-related events. Quote, we must listen to patients and families who report vaccine injuries, not dismiss or gaslight them. This is Robert F. Kennedy, Secretary of Homeland Health and Human Services, rather. President Trump and I are building a health system that takes them seriously, follows the evidence, and uses what we learn to make vaccines safer. This is how we earn back trust in our public health institutions. The clinic will be located on the National Institute of Health's Bethesda campus in Maryland. It will be open today for business, allows NIH clinicians and researchers to evaluate patients, study their experiences, and investigate potential causes. That all sounds great on top of it. What does it really mean, ladies and gentlemen? When you do these investigations and you build evidence, what comes next? Everybody wants justice. Justice requires facts. It requires evidence. Do you think this is being done in a vacuum to COVID-19 and to the Fauci jab? Come on. Surely you see what's at work with our president and Bobby Kennedy.
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3: David Crowley has told us exactly who he is. On illegal immigration, his own words say it all.
4: And when it comes down to the immigrants, when it comes down to the LGBTQ community, I always say, I'm not an ally, I'm an accomplice. I'm gonna be with you no matter what.
3: Crowley says he'd make Wisconsin a sanctuary state and make you foot the bill for benefits for illegal immigrants. In Dane County, a repeat drunk driver here illegally killed two teenagers.
4: I'm an accomplice.
3: in Fond du Lac. An illegal immigrant tied up and blindfolded a 12-year-old girl to rape her.
4: I'm an accomplice.
3: In Milwaukee, a drunk illegal immigrant killed a Special Olympian on his way to church with his parents.
4: I'm an accomplice.
3: David Crowley said it himself.
4: I'm not an ally, I'm an accomplice. I'm gonna be with you no matter what.
3: David Crowley, fighting for illegal immigrants, not you.
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0: Welcome back, Joe Giganti, Rick of the Joe, 888-737-1737 is the number, 888-737-1737 is the number to call or text emails to joe@regjoeshow.com. I want to do a quick update. We're going to get into Tyler Rico and Abdul El Sayed and where they are. Again, some big, big races. But, of course, last week we had the ICE-involved shooting in the Bronx. And this has led to, of course, a lot of loud-mouthing, where before people even understood what was really going on about this illegal alien, who, again, could have all been avoided if they had only let ICE do its job and cooperated. Mark Morales, he's a law enforcement reporter for CNN, talking about whether or not this guy's going to get deported, which for now federal judges have blocked his deportation. Morales has the word.
1: There's still the big question about the deportation itself and whether or not that's going to take place. Lawyers for Belgala are arguing that he should be released. But the first question that has to be discussed is, where do they actually make these arguments? Belgala's attorney filed motions in New York to get him released. But by the time they did that, it turns out he was actually at a facility in New Jersey. So while all that needs to be ironed out, he's sitting at a facility in Brooklyn, New York, waiting for the next steps.
0: They're speaking of Oscar Belgal, who is the illegal in question. Now, of course, they've tried their best to make the administration out to be the bad guys, ignoring the fact that this guy has a rap sheet that is long and disturbing. They talk about, oh, there's a five-year-old in the car. What about the fact he's a terrible parent, that he put his kid in that kind of jeopardy, given the kind of life he's led? Prior criminal convictions for grand larceny, multiple arrests for assault, robbery, possession of drugs, weapons possessions, and association with the Trinitarios gang. So, yeah, he's a real upstanding guy. Now, Mark Wayne Mullen, of course, has put in the hot seat about this topic as well. He handled it beautifully with Jake Tapper over at CNN State of the Union.
2: So I understand that Oscar Belgal is in the country illegally, and he has a criminal record, including grand larceny. I guess the question I have is, do you see how for anyone, a bunch of men not clearly identified as with the government, as with ICE, banging on windows with a gun, might cause anyone to flee? And I wonder, would it not be safer for the officers if they were clearly identified as with ICE?
3: Well, Jake, what you're not understanding is the full gravity of the situation. Oscar had already fled once before just a month ago. He knew that officers were looking for him. He understood that he was a wanted man. I mean, think about the guy's record. I'll read it here to you. He's got four charges of felony robbery, two charges of felony assault, felony larceny, misdemeanor assault, weapons possession, misdemeanor larceny, possession of stolen property, two felony charges for dangerous drugs, and a strong gang affiliation.
0: So there's the guy. He's just, you know what he is? He's a New York dad, just like the Maryland dad. Now, Mark Wayne wasn't done. He said the guy's dangerous. He knew we were coming for him. He's to blame with this.
3: This guy we knew was dangerous. We knew he was probably armed. He had fled from us before. We had taken every precaution possible to take, and for when us to approach his vehicle, we approached it and was giving lawful commands. What you're not hearing is the actual audio, too. He knew exactly who we were. He decided to flee once again like he had done before. And so when someone tries to flee from us, they're making their decisions at that time. The truth is, this guy was an awful human being. He was a thug. He was a gangbanger. And he had only been in the country for 3 years, and he had this long of a rap sheet and had been released multiple times by New York State.
0: So, again, had they just been willing to cooperate, allow ICE to go in when he was arrested on a detainer, and take him out, none of this would have happened. Oh, and by the way, about 2 weeks before all this went down, Detective Jose Mercedes, a 10-year NYPD veteran assigned to the 44th Precinct, stabbed seven times by two illegal immigrants. Where were all the protests? Where was the outrage when that happened? Nothing but silence.
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9: I'm Jerry Willis, and this is the Fox Business Report.
10: Delta Airlines is delaying the launch of its nonstop flight from Atlanta to Riyadh, Saudi Arabia. It was planned for later this month. It's been rescheduled for March of next year. The Federal Aviation Administration is urging airlines to be cautious flying to or over Saudi Arabia. The FAA says threats could pose a potential risk to aircraft at all altitudes. The Wall Street Journal says since the start of the Iran war in February, major airports across the Middle East have been repeatedly targeted. Airlines are scaling back flights through Saudi airspace, a key link between Europe and Asia. The stock market is open today. The bond market is closed for Columbus Day and Indigenous Peoples Day. Earnings season steps up tomorrow with major banks reporting. That's your Fox Business Report. I'm Jenny Cosola. Invested in you.
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0: Oh my goodness, where are my manners? I almost forgot. Happy Columbus Day, everybody. My goodness, I even had, look, I mean, for those that are on X, watching us on X and on Rumble, at the top of the little roster we have with all of our sound bites, we have a little, there's a box, so we have the date of the show, there's the numbers of the show, how many shows we've done, all that kind of stuff, and then there's a box where we put any particular special day, it's someone's birthday or whatever it might be, it goes in that box, and we have Columbus Day 2026. It's been there since the beginning of the show, just a lot of stuff happening, and I almost made it. I would have made a grave mistake had I not remembered to wish all of you a very happy Columbus Day, which is what today is. Now, you may hear other people call it something else, but that's not what it is. No, today we celebrate Columbus, except for Zoran Mamdani, who apparently does not like Italians. Whatever. I don't know. He's not showing up at today's celebrations. He's having none of that. Now, before the break, I mentioned these races. We're coming down. We're getting to early voting in all the states. We're coming down to the real push. And, of course, the president has been going all over the country, as is the vice president. I think yesterday the vice president was in Ohio. Today the president will be in Ohio. You have several very important gubernatorial and Senate races. I mean, there's a lot of races, but some very, very important senatorial and gubernatorial races that are on the line. And, of course, in Michigan, you have Abdul Hassan Piker El Said against Mike Rogers. In Texas, it's Ken Paxton versus James Talarico, better known as James Talafrico, who disappeared, went MIA for 2 weeks. Now, the official statement was that he had the flu. It's possible, but there's a few things that kind of make you wonder. One, I don't know. I've been down with the flu. Like, I was actually hospitalized with the flu once in my life, and it didn't take 2 weeks to put me in the hospital. It took like 3 or 4 days, really bad flu, and I went to urgent care, and they're like, nope, you need to go to the hospital, and that's where it ended up. I was only in for like a day or two, but they fix you up and they get you back on the road. My point just being though that when you consider if you're sick for 2 weeks. So sick, you can't communicate, you can't post to social media, you're not issuing statements, anything like that. You would think you'd be in the hospital with that kind of flu. You'd at least think you know which doctor that you saw. None of that for James Talafrico, including the fact that he looks exactly the same as he did before he got sick. I mean, usually, 2 weeks you're sick. If you're not puking the whole time, you're certainly not eating a lot. Doesn't look like he lost any weight. Looks just like he did before. And now, there have been a swirl of rumors that maybe he was on a mental health break. That, he was having a disconnect, a break, or, psychotic break of some kind. So he was checking himself into a facility to be watched over. We don't know. He's saying no. But then again, I wouldn't really trust anything he says. Because he's telling us that all the things that he's believed for years, suddenly he doesn't believe. They've cleaned up his website. It's almost like they took a 2-week reset break. Well, here he is talking to Phil Prezan, reporter for KXTX TV, NBC 39, Dallas, Fort Worth, about what was going on. Where were you?
1: You were off the campaign for more than a week, roughly 9 days, I believe.
2: Yeah.
1: Your campaign said you had the flu. What happened?
2: Yeah, I got the flu, and I'm feeling much better, and I'm glad I had a chance to recover. If you don't take the opportunity to get well, sometimes you can get even sicker, and so I'm glad we made the decision to just take the week, get better, and now I'm glad to be back on the trail.
0: Now, here's the thing. He told old Phil that he went to see his primary care physician, and he took care of him, got him ready. Problem is, a few days ago, he told the media that he went to an urgent care, got seen by the urgent care physician, got taken care of. Which is it? Well, maybe he went to both. Well, but why wouldn't he say that? I mean, there's sparse details on where he really was and how sick he... I mean, listen. I know, what about Mitch McConnell? What was I saying every day? The guy should be out of the Senate, should resign. We absolutely should know what's going on. I don't think that Mitch McConnell should be in the Senate right now. So, swing and a miss. I'm all for it. Get him out. But here's the thing. I don't think he's being honest. I don't know if it's because he had some kind of, you know, mental incident that he needed to be treated for, or just the pressures of the campaign were too much, or maybe he had some other sickness. I don't know. But I sniff that he's not telling the full truth here. And when you come to, you're at the climax of the race, right? You're at the point where you're just a few weeks away and you disappear. What does it say about his future leadership? I mean, as it is, he's flip-flopped on everything, including apparently he was a vegan. Now he's eating meat. Some think that's what made him sick. Because the truth is, I mean, it's not funny. If you'd go years without eating meat and then you eat meat, many people have violent reactions to that. Especially if you eat a fair amount of it where they get sick. The body's just not used to it. It's not used to processing it. I don't know, maybe that, whatever. One way or the other, we're not getting the full story, which is the typical nature of him. Now, the reporter kept going, right? He said, well, what about this mental health rumors? What about that?
1: Conservative folks on Twitter and some of Paxton's ally were pushing the idea that you had a stress-induced episode and were getting treatment for it. What are your thoughts? Did that happen?
2: That's not true. I just had the flu, and I feel much better. But it's a good reminder that you can't believe everything you read on the Internet.
0: All right, well, so where were you for 2 weeks? Were you really at home? Because, I mean, again, who was caring for him? Did you have nurses coming in? When you're down for 2 weeks as an adult, it's one thing if it's a kid. Kids can bounce back. As an adult, that anybody would be put in the hospital for this. But then he tried to get clever. He said, look, let me tell you something. I'm not the only one that's got a sickness. Ken Paxton's got one, wink, nod.
3: I've heard credible reports that Ken Paxton has a serious medical condition that causes clinical levels of cowardice. It's why I haven't heard from him after 85 days when I first challenged him to a debate publicly. And I think people are concerned. And I think media is asking questions and social media is asking questions. And so I think we should all look into what condition. Yeah, I think it's really good for us all to figure out what condition Ken Paxton may have that's preventing him from debating. And
0: so that was on M. Snow's The Assignment with Antonia Hilton. I see what you're doing there. I see what you're doing, Antonia, not doing your job. He disappeared for 2 weeks. Ken Paxton's been campaigning the whole time. Oh, and by the way, where Talafrico thought he had a great lead, not anymore. Maybe that's the thing. They just want to hide him because the more he talks, the smaller his lead becomes. To the point now that it's essentially a tie. And if you consider that most of these polls are oversampling Democrats, it makes you wonder what they're seeing in the private polls. Which brings me to a question that Margaret Brennan asked Senator Chris Murphy, Democrat from Connecticut, about. Is there a problem that you guys just are, well, you know, weak on the stump?
4: 58% of registered voters polled by CBS say they view the Democratic Party as weak. What is the affirmative Democratic message other than we're not Trump?
5: Right. Well, I mean, listen, we are in the middle of a war that is a disaster for the American people.
0: Not affirmative.
5: People can't afford food. They can't afford to fill their gas tank. Farms are going bankrupt in the Middle East at a record rate. So, I mean, let's just be honest. The most important thing that the American people are thinking about right now is getting these people out of power, because this has been a disaster for the world, for America's reputation, and for the economy.
0: So what was the affirmative message in that? She said, besides hating Trump, everything he just said was a hate on Trump comment. They have no affirmative message. There's the problem. And that hatred they're running on hating Trump, it only will fuel things so far. Now, enter Abdul Hassan Piker El Sayed. He sat down with NBC's Meet the Press. That's, of course, Kristen Welker. She earned the job because she was born with a vagina. Ask her, she'll explain. And she asked him about this. He wants Medicare for everybody, right? The single-payer, government-run health system. She says, wait a minute. What if people want their private insurance? Now, I feel like we've gone down this road before. What about if you want your doctor? You can keep your doctor. That was a lie, and so is what he said in answer to her question.
6: If people want redundant care, absolutely. I don't want to take anything away. This is about what we
0: stop right there. Just stop for a second. That's a complete and utter lie. The single-payer health care system doesn't work if there's other payers. That's the whole point of a government-run single-payer system. It's right in the name. He's crazy like a fox. He's not that stupid. He knows he's lying. There is no such thing as a single-payer government-run health system where you have private insurance. The whole point, it doesn't work. It never works. But even in their modeling, it doesn't work unless everybody's forced to be upon it. And let's talk about fascism for a second, by the way. They always say we're fascists. Fascists, fascists, fascists. Trump's a fascist. Who is it that wants to force their ideology upon everyone, making them buy a product they don't even want? That would be the left. They did it with Obamacare. They're doing it with a single-payer healthcare system. Who are the ones that want to silence those that disagree with them, even up to and including violence, and celebrate it? That would be the left. Charlie Kirk, President Trump, fill in the blank with any numbers of others. Even the CEO of a healthcare system, because you don't agree with them. And when he was shot and killed, the left, the ghouls on the left, cheered. They treat Luigi Mangione like he's a demigod. They don't even know what fascist means. They are the living, breathing incarnation of fascists. And yet they accuse everybody else of it. I go back to the Islamo-Marxist, Abdul El-Sayed Hassan Piker, because the two become one. Now, he was asked about his family's ties to terrorist organizations. You can listen to this answer. You can kind of go which way you want with it, but here's what happened.
7: Can you set the record straight about whether you or your family have any ties to the Muslim Brotherhood?
6: No.
0: Now, he said no, and he goes on to say we don't. She clarifies, no, you don't, or no, you can't answer, because it kind of sounds like it could be misunderstood that he's saying just no, we don't, no, I can't clarify. But the interesting thing about it is, where I'm trying to find my story on this, his family member came out afterwards and said, that's not true. We do have ties. Rather proudly so. I will find the story while we're listening to a little more of what he had to say. I don't have it. I thought it was sitting here on the desk here, but I will grab it here. Now, in the meantime, as he's saying, well, that's not true, because, of course, we can trust him because he's been so honest with us so far. Then the big question came. Kristen Welker, she's thinking big. She's not thinking Senate. She's thinking the presidency.
7: Finally, last question. Do you think that America is ready for a Muslim president?
0: Nope.
6: That's not a question I'm asking. I think Michigan is ready for a Muslim senator.
7: But do you think America is ready for a Muslim president?
6: That's irrelevant. I think Michigan is ready for a Muslim senator.
7: Okay. But you don't rule out the possibility that...
6: I have no intention of ever running for president. That is not a thing I've ever wanted to do.
0: Mm-hmm. Well, just so you know, anytime...

0: President Trump over the weekend had this to say when he was in Tennessee, if I'm not mistaken. It's kind of interesting given what's occurred this morning.
1: Not Ilhan Omar. She comes from Somalia. She comes from Somalia. They don't have a government. They don't have police. They don't. All they have is crime and squalor. And she comes into our country, and she says, my constitution allows me. She's talking about our constitution, what they've done to Minnesota, these people from Somalia, what they've done to Minnesota should never be allowed. And let's see what happens. J.D. Vance and our people are looking at it very strong.
0: Well, what's happened is they are raiding her home in Washington. There's live footage right now of them removing boxes from the house. We will see. Oh, by the way, I did find it here. El Sayed's claim. Well, according to his sister, who is a assistant professor at the University of Chicago, openly wrote on social media posts about her family's membership in the Egyptian arm of the Muslim Brotherhood. Yeah, I believe him. She must be crazy. Or she was misinformed. Or she misunderstood. Maybe she just had the flu for 2 weeks.
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6: David Crowley has told us exactly who he is. On illegal immigration, his own words say it all.
7: And when it comes down to the immigrants, when it comes down to the LGBTQ community, I always say, I'm not an ally, I'm an accomplice. 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
6: 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In Dane County, a repeat drunk driver here illegally killed two teenagers.
7: I'm an accomplice.
6: In Fond du Lac, an illegal immigrant tied up and blindfolded a 12-year-old girl to rape her.
7: I'm an accomplice.
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7: I'm not an ally, I'm an accomplice. I will be with you no matter what.
6: David Crowley, fighting for illegal immigrants, not you.
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0: Welcome back, Joe Gigante. We're going to Joe wrapping up on this, what has been kind of a manic Monday. I mean, I had to reprint that last story. I know it's in the stack here. The stack is so thick today of different stories. I've been trying to make sure we cover a little bit of everything within this because there's just so much that's popping, and it's important to recognize, including the fact that President Trump today has a new press secretary. Her first day, Katie Zechariah. She starts today. Her first press briefing will be tomorrow. I've seen her on TV once or twice. She has a relatively compelling story. I don't know much, and I don't know her personally. I don't envy her, though. Following in the footsteps of Caroline Leavitt, you just don't, whoever you are, you could be excellent at your job. It's like when you're going to be the quarterback after Brett Favre. You know, Aaron Rodgers was a talented quarterback. Let's be clear. Brett Favre is the better quarterback of the two. Lifetime. I know Charlie disagrees. He's wrong. Because Brett Favre is a tank. But either way, you just don't want to follow in those footsteps, because no matter how good you may or may not be, you're going to always be compared. You're always going to be held to that standard. I think it's a very high standard for Zechariah to follow. And again, she may be excellent. Certainly, she's not going to get a lot of love from those in the media, because that's just how they play the game. So it'll be interesting to see how she takes over, how that works for her. Again, I wish her the very best. She has an unenviable position of dealing with those that treat gaslighting like an art form. So we'll see. We'll see her hit the ground running tomorrow. There'll certainly be no shortage of stories for her to talk about and to be questioned about. Hopefully by tomorrow, we'll have the news that the immigration papers are being drawn up to deport Ilhan Omar. One can dream, right? Between now and then, ladies and gentlemen, what we do, orient ourselves to the good, the true, and the beautiful. Count the days and make sure we're getting not one, two, but 10, 20, 30, 50, and 100 of our friends to get out, make the commitment to vote to the right, to live life boldly. See you tomorrow, everybody.
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2: That defund the police radical Rebecca Cook's running again.
3: Yeah, for a third time. And now she's part of the socialist crowd. You see she endorsed that radical from New York, Zohran Mamdani?
2: Doesn't surprise me. Defunding the police and socialism go hand in hand. What I don't get is how a waitress can afford to run for Congress 5 years in a row.
3: Well, waiting tables is just what she wants us to see. That's not really how she makes her money. Cook's been getting paid this whole time, raking in hundreds of thousands from groups backed by liberal billionaires. Look it up.
2: So Rebecca Cook's not really a waitress. She works for groups that want to defund the police, attack law enforcement, and sides with socialists?
3: Yep, pretty much the opposite of what Wisconsin needs.
2: You can say that again. We're not in New York, and I'm not voting for socialists.
3: They're just crazy
2: and dangerous.
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3: Paid for by Van Orden for Congress.
5: Hey, Jim.
6: Yeah?
5: Who's your state rep?
6: Think it's Ryan Spotty? Why?
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6: No.
5: All right, hear me out. 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
6: Whoa, wait. 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And he said no?
5: Yeah, I know. 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
6: You're telling me Brandi Tollefson admitted she was just going to copy Spotty?
5: Yeah, man. Sure did.
6: Okay, do me a favor. 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
7: many fingers pointing at Iran. I'm Lisa Brady, Fox News. More than 25 countries, including the U.S., out with a joint statement recognizing a British assessment that Iran's Revolutionary Guard was almost certainly behind a suspected plot to target a U.S.-run base in England.
8: We will not tolerate these threats on our soil.
7: British Prime Minister Andy Burnham also promising further sanctions in a speech to Parliament. Saudi Arabia investigating how its air defenses failed to intercept a missile attack by Iran-backed Houthi rebels, killing at least 13 people, wounding hundreds at an airport in the capital. The president of Ukraine not convinced that Russia wants a ceasefire.
9: Ukrainian President Volodymyr Zelensky says he supports a ceasefire on energy facilities in Ukraine and Russia, but warns Vladimir Putin is not ready.
10: Because even after yesterday's messages from President and so about energy ceasefire, Putin attacked our gas infrastructure.
9: Zelensky, speaking on the Fox News Channel, also says he would support a more broad ceasefire if Russia does as well.
7: Fox's Jared Halpern at the White House. President Trump has criticized Zelensky for targeting Russian energy facilities while announcing a deal to allow Russia to sell diesel, which has drawn bipartisan pushback in Congress. Homeland Security investigators searching the Washington home of Minnesota Congresswoman Ilhan Omar as part of what the Justice Department calls a federal criminal investigation.
11: It's unusual to see the Justice Department take an overt action 3 weeks before an election when someone's on a ballot. However, it's important to note that a federal judge signed off on this search warrant. So obviously there's some sort of probable cause here where a judge gave the Justice Department and HSI the green light to go into this Washington, D.C. home.
7: Fox's David Spunt near the scene. Omar is not at that residence today and has previously denied any wrongdoing. 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
7: An arraignment overnight for a man accused of ambushing police in Philadelphia, killing one officer.
13: The Philadelphia Inquirer is now reporting that the suspect, Eric Lewis, told investigators he shot the officers because they were white. He's now behind bars without bail. Court records show that since 2012, he's been convicted of offenses including theft, receiving stolen property, gun-related crimes, simple assault, and disorderly conduct involving fighting. In each of those cases, his sentence included probation. Now Lewis is facing his most serious charges yet.
7: Fox's C.B. Cotton. The charges include more than 70 counts, including murder and homicide of a law enforcement officer. A home invasion in Pennsylvania leaves one man dead, another facing charges after leading to a hostage situation.
14: Prosecutors in Lancaster County say 29-year-old Tobias John Allen Click broke into a home early Saturday and fatally shot Ernesto Rodriguez, who was dating Click's ex-girlfriend. That Click held the woman and her four children at gunpoint. With police on the way, we're told the suspect fled. He was captured following a car chase in Cumberland County. We're told he suffered a self-inflicted gunshot wound and remains hospitalized in custody, facing multiple charges in the case. Jeff Manasso, Fox News.
7: A security scare for a country star.
15: Ella Langley is speaking out about the security threat that caused the cancellation of her Friday night performance in Tulsa, Oklahoma, just hours before it was set to start.
16: She's from Texas.
15: During her Saturday night show, she gave the crowd more details about it, saying, quote, when it comes to keeping you safe and making sure this show is a safe place for us to come and enjoy our music, then it will happen. But the second it feels like it will not, I'm not doing it. Tulsa police say they investigated and found no credible threat.
7: Fox's Tanya J. Powers, her Dandelion tour does continue with more October dates. The Dow's up 242. I'm Lisa Brady, Fox News.
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0: Welcome, everybody. Monday edition, Clay and Buck kicks off right now. It is me, the Buckster. Clay had a little flight delay. He'll be joining us in progress, I think, about midway through, so he will give you all the latest Clay takes, as well as, of course, sports ball happenings from over the weekend. But he will be joining us, like I said, on the fly. We have some big stories to address here. I got to jump right into this one because, wow, we have Ilhan Omar. Her D.C. home was raided around 6 a.m. I'm sorry, was it? No, her Washington home, pardon me. HSI agents hit the Minnesota Democrats' Washington home. That's right. D.C. home. Around 6 a.m. with a court-authorized search warrant, the DOJ has confirmed that it is part of an ongoing federal criminal investigation. It's a member of Congress, believe it or not, she is, member of Congress whose home has just been raided for what is suspected or thought to be related to immigration fraud in paperwork that her late father filed when she was a child. Trump has previously hammered her wealth jump, by the way, as you know, saying that she came from nothing and now she's listed as having all of this money. Border Czar Tom Homan confirmed the warrant on Fox News. So Ilhan Omar's office is silent so far. This is very interesting. We will get back into this, but I just wanted to note they are not messing around. Clearly, they have decided that there is something there. There was some basis for that search warrant, and we will find out more as we go. I do have a Tallarico update for you. Texas Democrat Senate candidate James Tallarico has addressed his recent absence from the campaign trail. He says it is, quote, nothing but a nasty case of the flu. That is a really nasty flu to have. And I would just wonder why he wouldn't put out for 13 days some video of himself just to show everybody, hey, guys, I'm really under the weather, but I'm out there. It does not make sense to me. I understand this is now the official explanation. And, of course, there are already Democrats scurrying around online threatening lawsuits against anyone who would question this. But it seems highly questionable to me. Really? 13 days with the flu? I've had the flu. You can be very sick as a young person with the flu for about a week, 5, 6, 7 days. 13 days? Unless you've been hospitalized, that strikes me as, like I said, questionable. We have Tallarico here talking about the illness. Okay, let's hear from Mr. Tallarico, State Rep Tallarico. This is cut 8, please.
1: Play. I got the flu, and I'm feeling much better, and I'm glad I had a chance to recover. You know, if you don't take the opportunity to get well, sometimes you can get even sicker, and so I'm glad we made the decision to just take the week, get better, and now I'm glad to be back on the trail.
2: You've talked about how you're diabetic, and that has, when diabetics get the flu, it can get really bad. How bad was it for somebody who wants to know? Is this just like in bed rest, or did you ever have to go to a doctor or a hospital?
1: I just went to my primary care physician, but it wasn't anything worse than a nasty case of the flu. And so I was in bed and, you know, drinking lots of liquids. Unfortunately, the campaign made me work from home, so I didn't even get full days off. But, you know, didn't want to be out on the trail and didn't want to get anyone else sick. It's important, I think, for leaders to be responsible in these moments. And I'm glad to be back, feeling much better.
0: Okay, let's just analyze this together, shall we, for a moment. Let's take a moment here to get into this. So he says, you heard the clip there, he says that there was nothing more to it than he had a flu, and he was home getting fluids and all that sort of stuff. Now, I will tell you, if you ever have a stomach flu, I have done this many times, a little trick, little hack for many of you, and you can find somebody who will give you a, find a nurse or a nurse practitioner or a doctor who can give you a fluid IV. Whew, makes a world of difference if you have a stomach flu, if you're really depleted, just as a side note. But he says, back to Mr. Tallarico, that he was working even though he was home. He didn't want to get anyone sick on the trail. Oh, so considerate. Hold on a second. If you're working from home, why wouldn't you do a Zoom interview with different media outlets? Why wouldn't you put out some short video on social media? He could have put out a post on Instagram. By the way, would get nothing but sympathy from people. Well, for the most part, some of you aren't going to give him sympathy, but if he was, you know, if he really looked haggard and he was in a rough spot, he could have put out a video and said, you know, hey guys, I'm really sick, but I've got enough tofu and enough seitan here and soy milk to keep me going, so don't worry about it. I'll be back soon. And that certainly would have, one, addressed any issues or speculation early on, and two, I think just been a good point for people. Have, you know, there's a basic inclination toward sympathy for people who are sick. I think we all have that. Except some of you, when I do the show and I'm sick and I don't sound normal, you're like, get better. Why is your voice weird? I try. I'm doing the best I can. Last week I was actually my voice was pretty okay, but man, I was in a rough spot, very sick for the first couple of days. Thank heavens for some of the meds they have out there. So then there was this story over the weekend, though. Let's just address this head on. There were reports out there online that there was a stress-induced episode. Perhaps some would say allegations or insinuations of a nervous breakdown, an anxiety collapse, however you want to put it. And that was really what was going on here. James Tallarico addressed this directly, and this is cut nine. This is what he said.
2: I want to get your response because the internet
1: the internet's doing its thing.
2: The internet was invested in your outcome.
1: Yes. I'm sure it's because they care so much about me. So.
2: Well, so conservative folks on Twitter and some of Paxton's ally were pushing the idea that you had a stress-induced episode and were getting treatment for it. What are your thoughts? Did that happen?
1: That's not true. I just had the flu, and I feel much better. But it's a good reminder that you can't believe everything you read on the internet.
0: Okay. I'm going to tell you, I still think there's something funky going on. I don't know what it is, though. Meaning, I can't tell you definitively. We discussed the insinuation, the allegation, the possibility of some kind of an anxiety-induced episode. Which, for a guy like him, wouldn't be that surprising, by the way. And I'm extremely sympathetic to people who have a mental health challenge at any point in time. However, of course, when you're running for Senate, there's going to be a lot of questions asked about, hey, if you can't handle running for the Senate, do we really want you to be a senator, right? These are different things. Hey, I hope you're okay as a human being if you're having trouble psychologically, but maybe you shouldn't be a senator. Now, there are two paradigms that immediately come up when one thinks about this. Clay and I discussed last week, I think he raised the Fetterman effect, if you will. John Fetterman ran for Senate, won a Senate seat, he won it fair and square, and he clearly had some cognition cloudiness left over from a stroke that he had had. Now, the human side of you, of course, goes, oh my gosh, I feel so sorry for this guy that he had a stroke, put aside his politics or anything else, but maybe it's not a good time to be a senator. That all said, he is now the most popular Democrat senator among Republicans for saying a lot of very reasonable and rational things. Still votes with Democrats 90% of the time, and I do not lose sight of that. However, Democrats hate him because he's not helpful to their narrative. So you have the Fetterman effect on the one hand of a guy who probably should have stepped aside, had a physical / cognition-based issue, right? I mean, it wasn't a mental health issue so much, although I think he also, didn't he have mental health concerns that he raised later? But anyway, but Fetterman's been better than a lot of Democrats on a lot of things since then, which is very interesting. But the other side of this, and this is something that I have to bring up, Democrats, this isn't just a James Tallarico thing, Democrats in general have no claim to the benefit of the doubt on any of these issues. And that is because of Joe Biden and what we saw for 4 years of Biden, where we told you day in and day out on this show, Clay and I discussed with you how it was clear, and I'm not saying that we weren't alone on this one. I mean, everybody on the right, pretty much, even some of the not-so-sharp right-wing commentators out there, everybody knew Biden was cognitively challenged, had some level of dementia, of senior, you know, of senior issues. However you like to put it, there was something wrong there. And Democrats, all in lockstep with each other, just ignored and pretended it wasn't there. We were watching. The emperor was dancing around with no clothes on, and all Democrats were saying, wow, look at that suit he's got on. It's fantastic. I wonder who his tailor is. Completely lied. Completely lied. And some of them, of course, even later wrote a book like, maybe we should have asked questions about this. No, you all knew. You just lied. You knew that you wanted a puppet president in Biden. You wanted the facade of a long-standing Democrat with a history of pretending to be moderate who would let the left run wild behind the facade of moderate outreach to the center and all that, which is exactly what happened. Biden was as left-wing a presidency as the Obama administration. And actually, I would argue, in some way, well, Obama kind of broke down a lot of the walls and a lot of the constitutional and everything else. But Biden kept it going. Biden was Obama term three, really. And there were even articles written about how a lot of the advisors were running the government. So the fact that you had Obama advisors in the Biden administration and that it was effectively Obama 3.0 makes perfect sense, because you didn't even have Obama has his own ideas and thoughts and is his own political entity. That is reality. You can like it or not like it, but the guy does have very strong opinions. Biden was just, you know, what should I vote for? Where should I go? Where am I? That's what happened. So in that environment, we do not have to take at face value anything that they say that is put out about Tallarico, because we know they will all lie about the most obvious health or mental deficiencies about a candidate if it helps them achieve power. In fact, let me tell you, if it came out later after the election that Tallarico, in these statements, was blatantly lying to the American people, if it were to come out that were the case, that he just completely lied, fabricated, and there was actually some other thing that he was hiding here about his, his mental health, etc. You know what Democrats would do if they were found out on this one after the election, assuming Tallarico were able to win the election? You know what they would do? They would laugh. They would laugh. They wouldn't be sorry about it. They wouldn't say, oh man, I guess they fooled everybody with this one. They would say, ha ha, we did it again. The media carried the water for us. We got our guy in power. We have the votes that we want. Deal with it, America. That would be their attitude. So you have to remember that, too. There's no shame for the shameless. They are incapable of looking at this situation as anything other than a struggle for power. And so whatever Talafrico's got to put out there, that's what they're going to go with. And that is where we are. All right, most people pay into a life insurance policy for years without knowing what it might be worth today. 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
11: Hiking through a lush forest, floating on a lazy river, or perhaps watching a vibrant sunset on a beach full of glistening plastic bottles and food wrappers. Unfortunately, this isn't a joke. Here in the U.S., we generate the most plastic waste in the world, with 70% of it ending up in landfills. And by the time you're done listening to this ad, more than a dump truck's worth of plastic will have made it into the ocean. 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

0: Welcome back into Clay and Buck. So Clay was doing the football thing over the weekend, and he actually got a chance to... I have not seen a single touch, or down rather, touchdown, a single down of football this season yet, so I should probably turn on the television sometime. Clay, though, got some time with Ken Paxton, and we have some fresh audio of the Paxton-Tallarico showdown, courtesy of our buddy Clay, who is currently in the air. Wanted to play this for you. Play seven.
1: Is he capable in January of representing and advocating for every Texan? You've done it statewide as Attorney General for a long time. Is he able to do the job?
2: No, absolutely not. He's not strong enough. You look at his record of accomplishment, he has none. He's really done very little with his 37 years, including in the legislature. No accomplishments, only doing destructive things to our state. So no, he's not capable. The only thing he's capable is lying to the voters about who he really is. And that's the real crime here, is that James Tallarico will not face up to his actual record and tell the people the truth. So I don't know whether to believe him about the flu or not. I just know that everything that he says, almost everything that he says, has been false since the beginning of this campaign.
0: So, you know, I have to throw a flag here to continue with our football discussion. A.G. Paxton, yes, he'd be a far better senator, and yes, you should vote for him, and yes, he's done a great job in Texas and all this, but I'm not sure he's really giving Tallarico his due, and let me explain why. He's a Texan who drinks soy milk. That's brave. I mean, to be such a big Barbara Streisand fan as a 35-year-old guy in Texas, you're breaking with the mold there a little bit. So maybe there is a little bit of chutzpah from Tallarico after all. To be like, ew, meat is disgusting. And also to say that Jesus is trans. Was that what it was? God is trans. Jesus is trans. Well, Jesus, God, if you believe in Jesus, one, the Holy Trinity. But to say stuff like that, it's insane, but it is kind of bold, right? If we're being fair, it's crazy talk. It's a little bit like when Kamala came out and said that she wanted taxpayer-funded trans surgeries for illegal alien inmates, which was truly one of the great political moments of the last decade for Democrats. I mean, one of the most edifying. Also because it was one of those times when I actually thought there's no way. I do this for a living. I sit around and just read about and think about this stuff all day long. I thought there's no way Kamala actually said that on video, right? But then that's right, in the debates. Oh my gosh, she did. I had to go backwards. So they even surprised me. That's how fantastically, outrageously insane this Democrat Party has become. Speaking of Kamala, little story in the Wall Street Journal about her over the weekend. Clay and I will have to have this out when he gets back, but I'm going to set it up a little bit in the meantime. Last year, Pure Talk ran a promotion that turned out to be the best one in company history. So good, they could only run it for a few weeks, right? I mean, they got to make a profit. They can't go too crazy. Well, guess what? 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
6: 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We are talking Toyota with Bob Lemieux of Lemieux Toyota in Ashwaubenon. 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
8: David Crowley has told us exactly who he is. 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
8: 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In Dane County, a repeat drunk driver here illegally killed two teenagers.
9: I'm an accomplice.
8: In Fond du Lac, an illegal immigrant tied up and blindfolded a 12-year-old girl to rape her.
9: I'm an accomplice.
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9: 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I'm gonna be with you no matter what.
8: David Crowley, fighting for illegal immigrants, not you.
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17: Some clouds mix in with some sunshine early afternoon, with highs warm near 82. Tonight will be mostly cloudy, some scattered showers and a few thunderstorms further north in a low of 57. Cooler with sun and clouds on Tuesday, a high of 68. From Fox 11, I'm meteorologist Audrey Lee on 1360 97.5 WTAQ.
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Welcome back in to Clay and Buck, and we're going to continue talking, of course, about all those key midterm races as they, well, as it gets closer, more and more voting happening all across the country. We're starting to get a sense as to, you know, what the turnout will be like, and I'm confident we're going to win the Senate, so I'm very positive on that one, just to be clear. I don't think we're going to expand our majority, but I think we're going to keep certainly a seat or two advantage over the Democrats. That's how I see it. And I think that there is some hope here that we actually will hold the House, too. There's hope for sure. And part of the hopefulness could be tied to, well, a lot of things. President Trump out on the campaign trail. I mean, he's the greatest campaigner, certainly from the right or on the right, of our lifetime. Well, some of you might say Reagan. Okay. I mean, I was a baby during the Reagan years. So I'd have to kind of put it head to head. Reagan was amazing, obviously, in his own way, no question about it. But Trump is a unique, we'll say 21st century, okay? Trump is a uniquely gifted campaigner and a uniquely gifted political talent. There's no question about that. So he's out on the campaign trail. He's also getting some really serious assistance here from Elon Musk, the most gifted entrepreneur, CEO, and corporate leader of, I would say, this generation. Now, there's some other people who are very much in that conversation. I think that Jeff Bezos, for what he has done, is also incredible. You have to give credit where due. There are other names that would certainly be in the mix. But Elon is, it seems, in many ways, single-handedly moving forward technologies that will change that are changing our world. I actually just saw, by the way, side note, I've never gotten a dollar from Tesla. I would take it, by the way, because I'm a big fan, but I am picking up my Tesla in a few weeks. I've been wanting to get one for a while, and finally I've decided I'm going to do it. The most American car, by the way, by manufacturer, in terms of how many parts and how much and everything, it's American car. So remember when Buy American was something you would hear a lot about vehicles. That was particularly true in the era where the U.S. and Japanese car markets were going head-to-head. But now, it's gotten more complicated because there are German brands that are made partially in America. You know, there's like BMW, but the car is partially here, or some other factory, and things like that. Anyway, Elon is doing incredible things on the corporate front, but also he's very involved in this political race. He is doing a lot with the dollars that he has. Here is the headline from the New York Times. Inside Elon Musk's $276 million midterm rescue mission for Republicans, the world's richest person has quietly become by far the biggest known midterm donor, trying to save Republican Senate majority with some of the largest donations in American political history. Let me just first say, Elon, thank you. Good work, because we're going to need every help, every ounce help we can get. Understand, there is a headwind. There is an aspect of ice skating uphill to being the party in power in a midterm election and trying to win seats. It's just because of what we've talked about so many times. We make the arguments here, but Trump has done such a great job. And look at where the economy would be if Democrats were in charge. And look, we make those arguments day in and day out. But there's that emotional feel out there, that emotional vibe of things are expensive, I'm frustrated, this doesn't happen the way I wanted to, that didn't happen the way I wanted to. And the other team capitalizes on that. They capitalize on it by just making those empty promises. Oh, we'll deal with it. We'll make it better for you. This is, by the way, at the heart of Mamdaniism. And the Mamdani wing of the Democrat Party, which is, oh, I know, isn't it so frustrating what you're dealing with? You know, none of that is your fault. It's all the fault of the bad rich people. Not the rich people who fund Mamdani and other Democrat campaigns, by the way. The Democrats' billionaires and, you know, the Soros money and all this stuff, that they think is just fantastic. That's not bad money in or big money in politics, because it's good money, they see it. No. They will tell you. The problem is just
we, the Democrats, have to be in charge. And then we will address all these hurts. We'll make all of your boo-boos better. You remember? Remember when you were a little kid and your mom or your dad, you wanted them to put a Band-Aid on the boo-boo? Did it need it? No, but it made it better, right? That's what they are. All the Democrats show up with their many, many Band-Aids, except the Band-Aids are covered in nasty bacteria and make everything worse. But you don't know that at first, do you? Oh, I have a boo-boo. They're going to put a Band-Aid on it. It's got, like, staph all over it, but sure, okay. That's where we are, and that's what we're fighting against, and it's why the money is so important, because, yes, it is a media, it is a perception war, ultimately, that we are in, and it is dollars spent on ads that makes a big difference in a lot of these very, very close close races. You look at these markets, whether it's Michigan, whether it's Texas, go down the list of all these races that we talk about a lot. They are spending tens, sometimes hundreds of millions of dollars, and it's really just all about one side, the Democrats, pretending that they will make things better, and the other side, Republicans, saying, they're insane, this is pretty good, it will be better, and you can't abandon course right now. That's essentially what the messaging comes down to on a lot of this stuff. So Elon's $276 million going into the Republicans is great. And by the way, that's since July. That's a lot of money that he is putting into all this. But he understands. Remember, this is a convert to our cause. Elon was a Democrat. Elon was a sort of, you know, moderate centrist Democrat, maybe more almost culturally than politically. And then he realized these people are nuts. And all of their ideas are bad. And everything the Democrat Party stands for makes your life worse while pretending to make it better. On every key issue, everything from the economy to national security to the border to public safety to the trans stuff, on everything, their ideas make your life worse. And he hasn't forgotten. He's seen that up close. He's very open about how he didn't realize how insane they were and how much damage they do. And so he's trying to stop this. I'll also just remind you, well, I told you when Trump and Elon had it, they had it. A spat. And I'm just going to tell you this. It wasn't even really, sure, the spending and everything else. When you have two supreme alpha dogs like that, there's going to be a problem eventually, okay? You know, when you have two guys at that level, billionaires, globally famous, tremendous power and influence or whatever, you're going to get into a who really calls the shots discussion. Right. You know, they're not, it's not two guys on the rowing team. It's who is behind the driver's side of the car and who's on the passenger side of the car a little bit. Right. And so there was some aspect of that, too. And I knew that was going to happen. I think a lot of people did that eventually there'd be some personality. But credit where it's due on both sides. Trump realizes this guy is, first of all, a genius and is helpful to our cause. And Elon has realized, whether I am annoyed at Trump on something or I don't like some policy or whatever it may be, I can't let them burn the house down because I don't like the look of the drapes right now. I can't let the other team take power as some kind of protest against the imperfection of the GOP because the other side is just destruction. You don't hand over the keys to the car to the side that's going to wrap it around a tree, all right, because you're unhappy with some of the driving. Or you think it's a little bumpy. I don't know. I'm just going to put out some of you guys out there in particular, maybe your wife has told you when you're driving, slow down or go faster or I don't like the way you took that turn. Maybe. And you realize that there's no perfect answer, and so you just sit there and just keep going. It's a little bit of how politics needs to work here, too. No one's going to be perfect. There's always going to be some gripes. There's always going to be some slowing down a little too quickly at the red light. Maybe this has happened to some of you. Maybe it's happened to me. But at the end of the day, you don't hand the keys over to somebody without a license who has wrecked three cars. That is the Democrat Party, and that is what we are looking at right now. And I think that Elon and Trump and the whole group here
recognizes the urgency of the moment, which is why they're out there pushing for this with everything they can. It is hard, yes, but I really believe that the momentum right now is with the Republicans. Now, that means coming back from a deficit in some places. We have been behind in some states up that are winnable up to this point. I would also note, I agree with my friend Ryan Gerdusky, I think, tweeted this out before, and he'll be with us. Ali, is he with us this week on the show or next week? He'll be with us this week to talk about all these races and stuff. He said, and I give Clay also full credit on this for seeing this too, that in the 2024 cycle, Michelle Tafoya would win Minnesota. It may be too much to ask this time around because of the midterm nature of things, Trump not on the ballot, but she's running a phenomenal campaign, and she is neck and neck in a blue state as a newcomer with Peggy Flanagan. She's making that a real... That is not Republican happy talk. That is a real race in a place where that would be a shockwave for Democrats if she'd be able to pull it off. Might be asking too much. I think 2024, she'd be the next senator for Minnesota. We'll see, though. She's running through the finish. She's not going to back off one bit. But full credit to her, that's a place where you would think it's more of a message candidate. You know, well, we have to have a Republican. No, she's trying to win that race. And she can win that race. It is possible. She can win that thing. So there are some bright spots here. I really do believe Republicans have the momentum. I really think that going into this, you know, I've had my frustrations about the things that I know are going to be drags for us, like the price of gas and some of the Iran war talk. I don't need anyone else to eat. I got a lot of emails over the weekend about this that I was going through and messages and stuff. I try to catch up on some of that over the weekends. And I'm sorry if I don't always respond. I pretty much read everything. I can't always respond because then I would like not spend any time with my wife and child and, you know, do other things. But people were saying, well, you know, we have to tell people about Iran because it was necessary because of the Iran threat. And then I just want to say, let's tell them after the midterms, okay? We've already made the decision. Trump made the decision. He moved on it. We don't need to keep getting into that right now because whether true or not, that assessment, it's not about, you know, it's not lying, but whether true or not, the assessment that it was worth it to go and start this Iran fight, it's not helpful to talk about it in this moment in time because people become very frustrated with what it has done to gas prices. That's just the political reality that we have to deal with. But I'm here telling you, I'm feeling good. I'm actually feeling better about the Republicans' position now than I have in a couple of months because of what I'm seeing, because of the money that's going in, the cadence that some of these campaigns have hit with the way they're out with the ads and Trump is showing up, and there's some real reason for cautious optimism in a lot of these races. We'll take some of your calls, by the way. Lines are open, and we'll get into some more of all this stuff. If you buy a home security system, you do so to protect the loved ones under your roof. 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

Welcome back in here to Clay and Buck. We had, by the way, Trump in Tennessee over the weekend. We'll get some of the highlights of that. I also want to take a moment here to say, of all of the picks that President Trump has made for a senior-level role, and there have been some fantastic ones, Trump has really, I think, with his appointments, hit the ball out of the park in the second term. Very different in terms of the all-stars he's assembled than the first term. There was a bit of a learning curve, right? This term crushed it. Great picks. Almost all great picks, I would say. Obviously, Marco Rubio, fantastic. J.D. Vance is great. Best in the Treasury. I mean, you go down the list. Director Patel at FBI. I can't name them all because I'll do the whole segment on just naming. There's a lot of great people in this administration who are really delivering. And that all said, I don't think he could have made a better pick than what we found out on Friday with Katie Zachariah as the new White House press secretary. You guys know Katie from the show. We've had her on many times. She is a phenomenal talent. She's a great lady. She's a patriot. She's married to her college sweetheart, mother of four.

0: a Mandarin speaker, a lawyer, formerly a spokesman at DHS. She's done a great, great job. And here she is. This is cut four. I'm sorry, here Trump is rather talking about her. Cut four. Play.
1: Well, I've watched Katie, who is taking the place of Caroline, who you know how fabulous Caroline was. Caroline's going to have some very big success, I believe. I know, because she's very outstanding. I think Katie is going to do a great job. I've known Katie a little bit, but I've watched her a lot on television, and she does a very good job, and she believes in us, and she believes in what we're doing, which is making America great again.
0: It's absolutely true. President Trump, look, some of you listening know that I'll say whatever when it comes to this because we have to have the best people around Trump. Fair or foul, I'll call it like I see it. Katie Zachariah is the best possible pick of all the contenders that I heard. And there were some very good ones. It's not a slight on any of the people who are up for it, but Katie is far and away, I think, the best. You have a MAGA superstar in the making here, and she's going to really do this administration proud, and I just couldn't be happier for her. So, big round of applause for her and for President Trump for having the foresight here to put another all-star in place who is going to do great things for this administration. All right. I got diverted a little while ago. I was going to start, while Clay is away, taking shots related to our bet over whether Kamala is going to run. Because now the odds are in his favor that he's going to win that bet. But, piece in the Wall Street Journal over the weekend, talking about Kamala, and let me tell you something. This is not an open and shut case, my friends. This is a little bit more of a nail biter than one might have anticipated, which also goes to what amazing vision I perhaps had, even in thinking it was possible that Kamala, the previous nominee, would choose not to run? What? Oh, yes. That's a possibility that we will discuss here. Big report over the weekend on it. Stay around.
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6: Good afternoon. I'm Rachel Charniak. Federal agents searched the home of a Democratic congresswoman today. Fox's David Spund.
7: This was a court-authorized search warrant here at the D.C. home of Minnesota Congresswoman Ilhan Omar. No indication that there's any type of search going on at her home in Minnesota. Also no indication that she is here, given the fact that we're a few weeks away from the election and Congress is out of session. We are told this is a criminal investigation. We don't know the specifics. No comment at this point from Congresswoman Omar. We've reached out to her office. And this began a little bit after 6 o'clock this morning here. We've seen agents leave with boxes. Does not appear to be any sort of intense raid. No one knocking down doors, no one running in with flashlights or any type of weapons.
6: Vice President J.D. Vance has previously accused Representative Omar of committing immigration fraud, which she has denied. Last week, the Trump administration announced nearly $18 million in FEMA assistance available for residents in Outagamie and Winnebago counties affected by the July tornado.
8: Any assistance for disaster-related losses that are not covered by insurance could also be eligible. If you lost articles of clothing or personal property, some of those things may be eligible as well.
6: That's Troy Christensen, FEMA External Affairs Officer. The deadline to register for assistance is December 7th. Jury selection started this morning in Manitowoc County for the trial of Timothy Hauschultz. He allegedly ordered the punishment, which led to the death of his 7-year-old great-nephew Ethan Hauschultz in April 2018. So far, one juror was dismissed for a medical reason, and one was dismissed because they're on probation. Another 3 jurors were dismissed once questioning began. 14 jurors will hear the case. A new break wall is being built along the shore of Lake Butamore. The goal is to restore eroding wetlands. Winnebago County Land and Water Conservation Director Chad Casper says the system has lost tens of thousands of acres since the dams were installed in the 1850s.
9: The water levels rose by about 3 feet. It's created a high-energy system, which creates a lot of erosion along these wetlands and these break walls are a way to mitigate some of those losses.
6: Cost of the project is around $1 million. Work began on the wall in 2020, and officials expect it to be complete by Friday. Federal offices are closed today in observance of the federal Columbus Day holiday. Columbus Day is not a state holiday in Wisconsin, so most state and municipal offices are open. Post offices will be closed, and there's no standard mail delivery today. Now here's your Fox 11 weather update.
10: Some clouds cleared to some sunshine early afternoon, with a high near 82 in cooler lakeshore areas. Mostly cloudy tonight with some scattered rain and a few thunderstorms further north. A low of 57. Sun and clouds Tuesday. A high 68. From Fox 11, I'm meteorologist Audrey Lee on 1360-97.5 WTAQ.
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0: All right, second hour of Clay and Buck kicks off now. I had mentioned, and I got diverted, so I'm going to come back to it. Kamala Harris. Remember Kamala, don't you? She is by many the expected Democrat nominee. She's certainly expected to run. And as my esteemed co-host Clay has said many times, he thinks she will actually win. And I do not disagree with his analysis of her chances. I do not disagree. If she were to run, I do think that there is a very high likelihood, if she runs, she will be the Democrat nominee. Now, that then poses a second question. Can she win the general election against an expected Republican? And I think the overwhelming consensus right now, it can change. 2 years away, who knows? All that stuff is true. We still have a midterm election to get through. Yes, but the posturing around this and the positioning is happening now, actually. As crazy as it may sound, a lot of 2028 decisions are already a little bit in the mix because you got to hit the ground running right after the midterms and know what your plan is. Certainly for people who are planning on running, which is why this is a story in the Wall Street Journal right now, which I am about to get to. But my contention about this is, and by the way, Clay will be here the back half of this hour, so he can speak for himself and we can fight it out on this because it's always fun to fight with Clay. His contention is Kamala, because of the female black Democrat base voter, and the starting out in South Carolina, et cetera. You've heard him say it a million times. I agree with him that that is very sound analysis. If she gets in, very likely that the black female vote being so solidly behind Kamala will make her extremely formidable among other Democrats, and therefore she may win. I think there are Democrats. Now, this is where we get into my sensibility or my sense of things here. I think that there are Democrats who are politically astute enough to know that Kamala is a disaster who would have a very, very hard time winning a 28 election, even if the winds are at the backs of Democrats generally. You know, maybe we'll call it, you know, post-Trump, Trump fatigue, or no Trump on the ballot, or however you want to shape it. It's very possible, I would even argue probable, the Democrats will have that, hey, time for something new thing going for them in 2028. We've had Republicans now for 4 years. Now, I would argue with that, and obviously I want to see J.D. Vance. I don't think Marco Rubio will run, by the way, if J.D. Vance runs. I also believe that very strongly. I think that the relationship between those two is, from everything I've heard, extremely strong and very close and personal, and they're just not going to do it. I think Marco may decide that he wants to go out into the world and just, like, live a great life with his beautiful wife and kids. And, well, his kids are kind of older now, but, you know, live a life with his family, make some money. I'm not sure that he necessarily even wants to get into it. And especially if he knows JD is going to be the guy who's running. Anyway, I know it's hard not to lean too far into 2028 talk right now. I know we got an election weeks away with the midterms. But this piece coming now is because Kamala is making the decision now, really. And people know that, which is why they are weighing in. And it is essentially Democrats taking the position, Democrats who matter, who write big checks, who have sway within the party apparatus. They are telling Kamala, you sure you want to do this? I don't think you want to do this. And they're saying it because they think what I think, which is she can't win. And this is very interesting. The 107 days, wasn't that the book? I read it now. I can't even, that's how bad it was. It was 107 days, right? The book. It felt like it took 107 days to read the whole thing. The book, the underlying premise is that Kamala wasn't given a fair shot. Of course that's going to be her position. She wasn't given a fair shot in 2024. And so this time around, she deserves the full campaign because she'll show everybody how great she is. That is, of course, what her camp, assuming that, you know, that there is consolidated opinion among them. That is what they want. The problem with that is Kamala Harris. And we have seen what she looks like when she is on the campaign trail. She never really had to do anything very out from the far left, out from the Democrats, out from, you know, she was appointed VP. Before that, she ran in the safest Democrat state imaginable. She has never had to convince people in Ohio, in Georgia, in, you know, Michigan, pick some key swing states. She's never had to convince them, hey, I'm competent, vote for me. Or rather, she's never done it successfully. In 2024, she got smoked in every single battleground state. Every single one. And there's a very strong case, I think, to be made that she would do even, in my opinion, even worse this time around because people will be exposed to the real Kamala. The worst thing for Kamala Harris in terms of national presidential aspirations is greater American public familiarity with who she is and how she is. Which brings me to this Wall Street Journal piece. Exclusive, Kamala Harris lays the groundwork for a potential third presidential bid. Her husband has privately told some people he would prefer she didn't run. According to people familiar with the conversations. Here you go. Let me give you a little more of this piece in the Wall Street Journal. Doing great stuff here. As former Vice President Kamala Harris lays that groundwork, like I said, she has said she is undecided on whether to launch another run for the White House, but has taken steps that could be a precursor to such a bid, including speaking with major donors, hiring staff, and traveling to battleground states to boost Democratic candidates in the November midterm elections. Publicly, she has said she's focused on the midterms, et cetera, et cetera. Some people who have known and worked with Harris are skeptical she will ultimately mount another run. And this also brings me to what was said recently about big donors. And some big Democrat names have come out and said, because they don't want her to be the nominee. They know. They know. And I'm going to say something else, too. She got a little bit of a free pass on the whole, you were vice president, because it was thrust on her. Oh, my gosh, last second, now you're the nominee. Oh, my gosh, it's so crazy, 107 days. She was vice president for 4 years and said nothing about the fact that there was a dementia puppet as president. Of course, she either she knew and lied about it, which is what happened, or she's so stupid and so incapable of basic observation of the world around her, and that there was a dementia-addled president, that of course she's not fit to be president of the United States. But fit or not, there's also the question of can she convince enough people that she would be a good enough president to fool them into voting for her? And I think the answer is most certainly no. There are strong forces within the Democrat Party who know that they have to step in now. And this, of course, is where Clay and I have this bet, which is still hanging over my head, the stake bet, so to speak. I said she wouldn't even run, which was a very bold position to stake out a couple of years ago. I said, not even run? But this is when it is being determined right now, because if she runs, she probably wins the nomination. So they have to find a way to get her to not want to do it, which was my analysis of this all along. They have to come up with some sweet, sweet gig with a lot of zeros and very little work, right? It has to be, like I said, board seats. You call in for a couple of conferences, make like $500,000 a year or something for a couple, you know. And then a, you know, seven-figure chancellorship of some university. Maybe a, like, Netflix content person role where she just gets to green light some shows she likes and doesn't, or she, you know, whatever it is. The Democrat apparatus has to approach her right now and her husband, Doug Emhoff, Hot Hand Doug, as he is known to some. I guess Hot Head Doug, but, you know, apparently there was that allegation he hit somebody, if you remember. There is this one window to prevent a Kamala catastrophe for Democrats. If they do not convince her that it's not worth it for her this time around, and let me be clear, they're going to have to essentially bargain with her to get that to happen. Because otherwise, Clay, I agree with him, doesn't have kids. Why not? You know, why not run? Seems like a lot of, but it's a lot of work and a lot of heat, and I don't think she's up for it. I don't think she's up for it. Now, maybe I'm wrong. Maybe she runs. Maybe this whole thing is moot. But the fact that there are already Democrats, and remember, they're very much, they're, the Democrat machine, our machine got all just smashed up by Trump, and he said, forget the stupid machine, I am the machine. I mean, it's, we've had a whole revolution within the Republican Party that has changed this dynamic. For the Democrats, just talk to Bernie Sanders about it, the establishment still really matters a lot. Matters a lot. The establishment handpicked Joe Biden. The establishment handpicked Hillary Clinton. Pushed aside Bernie Sanders, who clearly, I think, would have won the Democrat primary back in 16. And a lot of Democrats I know were saying that at the time. And so they're gonna weigh in pretty heavily behind the scenes now with Kamala. The fact they're saying that a Wall Street Journal direct access source, this is the claim in the piece, right, that somebody in the conversations with her husband was saying he doesn't think she should run. They just bought a $7 million house in Malibu. I think they want to enjoy that $7 million house. I think if you throw enough money and low-show jobs and fancy titles at Kamala, the Democrats know there is a real chance here to get her to just play kingmaker, if you will, on the sideline and let the others fight it out. I don't think it is a 50-50 shot right now, but I would say there's probably a 1 in 3 if you're an odds maker that Kamala does not run. And it's for all these reasons that I've thought all along. So on the one hand, if she does in fact step aside, I will have that sweet, sweet, delicious victory over my good friend Mr. Clay Travis and our bet. But I do think we have a more challenging 2028. So I'm a little bit emotionally hedged here, because if she does run, I lose my bet, and Clay gets to order a very expensive steak. However, I think that she is extremely beatable as a candidate for any of the Republican names that are in contention right now for 2028. So I would weep for my credit card, but I would sing happy songs for the country, because I don't think Kamala can win in 28. I do think there are other Democrats who would be a real problem for us. I don't believe Kamala Harris is one of them. And I'm not alone in this thinking, because there are Democrats who are telling her, we really need you to not do this. We really need, and right now, you think of how much money is going to politics these days. Think of the different ways they can try to induce Kamala. Just promise, hey, you sure you want to run? Maybe you want to be, you know, the chancellor of UC Santa Barbara, beautiful town, and, you know, not trying to take that chancellor's job, but you know what I mean. Something like that. You know, you make $2 million, you get to stay in Malibu if you want, we got a house for you when you want to be up here. That, I think, is a real possibility. Maybe it doesn't come through, but my thoughts on this one are shared by others who are Democrats, which tells you something. All right, finally, some really good news to share. Over 50,000 babies were saved from abortion this year. Just stop and think about the impact on families and generations to come. Now, how is this happening? Well, it's because of the efforts of Preborn. These clinics nationwide are taking your donations and saving little babies day after day. Dan Steiner, the president of Preborn, explained it best. Because of you, they can invite mothers considering abortion into a Preborn Network clinic to meet their baby. When she has that close encounter in her womb, she is 80% more likely to choose life. But you make this possible. Preborn clinics are funded by you, the pro-life community. No government funding. 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
11: Ow-hoo! 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
12: Yeah?
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12: No.
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12: Whoa, wait, these are all good things. 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
11: Yeah, man, sure did.
12: Okay, do me a favor, call Ryan Spotty 608-237-9189 and Brandi Tollefson 920-241-3946. 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

0: Welcome back into Clay and Buck. I want to take this call here. We got Michael in Georgia who raises a important question about my Kamala Harris presidential aspiration analysis. Michael, what have you got?
1: Hey, Buck, just wanted to tell you, just a few weeks ago, as you remember, Gavin Newsom publicly came out and said he would not run if Kamala runs. Now, I think what he was trying to do was stoke a little fire under her to try and bait her on that. But as you can see now, with the Wall Street Journal coming out, her husband saying stuff, it looks like he was just trying to play her. I don't think she's going to run because he is going to have the donor class behind him. She's not going to have much. And if you have all this public doubt coming out from the donors, her husband, it looks pretty bad for her. So I say she does not run.
0: Welcome to Buck Island, Michael. Population at least two. And let's see how we do on this one, because as you know, now you're with me and longstanding, I think I said it right after the, or maybe it was summer after the 24 election, that she wouldn't run. And there's certainly some indication, but it's a now thing, right? We're going to figure this out in the next, certainly the next 90 days or so, whether she actually gets into the mix. And I would say your point about Gavin Newsom is very good, because I think Gavin realizes if she's in, he can't win. But if he says, I won't run, if she runs, then that puts the onus on her to make that decision without anyone being able to blame him for, oh, it's going to muddy the waters and he's going to push her out and everything else. He's saying, look, it's Kamala's choice here. And he, this is very Gavin Newsom, think about this, he leaves it to the donors, to Dougie Elmhoff or Emhoff, to others to do the dirty work, if you will. And then Gavin gets to be like, oh gosh, I'm so sorry that Kamala just decided to pursue other projects, but here I am, more handsome than ever, ladies, ready to be your knight in shining armor with a very low button shirt. That is a real possibility here. And that would be the only way that Gavin Newsom steps in, and he gets the hero narrative, and he gets all of California without looking like he was being a bully and having to attack a minority woman in the process and everything else. It starts to line up, doesn't it, my friends? You can see how this is possible. Like I said, I gave it a 1-in-3 shot, but it's not a zero. All right, displaying a flag can sometimes say what words can't. We remember. We stand with you. We believe. This year, the International Fellowship of Christians and Jews brought that message to the world through its third annual Flags of Fellowship initiative. More than 4,300 churches, synagogues, and universities came across 17 countries, participated, planting over 5 million Israeli flags to remember the lives lost on October 7th and stand with the Jewish people. It sends a powerful message. We will not forget what happened 3 years ago. And that promise must continue long after the flags come down. To continue standing on the side of good, you can support the work of the IFCJ by visiting this website, joinfof.org. 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Let them know they have not been forgotten. 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
3: Good afternoon. I'm Rachel Charniak. President Trump is considering joining Saudi Arabia's strikes on Houthi rebels following attacks on the Riyadh airport. Saturday's attack by the Iran-backed Houthis left at least 13 people dead, including one American, and injured over 300 others. The airport was struck again on Sunday, causing a fire and several injuries. Florida Governor Ron DeSantis has been touring the damage done by Hurricane Isaias. Yesterday, he said most of the damage was done by high winds and falling trees.
4: There was massive tree damage, a lot of trees down. That gets into the power lines. Most of the homes that had damage were as a result of trees falling on homes.
3: The storm left two people dead in Florida, two more in Alabama, and one in South Carolina. The Milwaukee Sheriff's Deputies Union is backing calls to suspend inmate tablet messaging across county correctional facilities. County Executive David Crowley ordered the service halted after reports that inmates use tablets to threaten victims. While union leaders support the suspension, they warn that without a backup plan, it could spark jail disturbances as the devices help manage inmates during daily lockdowns caused by staffing shortages. Trial is set for a man charged in the death of a Lincoln Hills youth counselor.
5: 18-year-old Javarius Hurd charged with first-degree reckless homicide and two counts of battery by prisoners in the June 2024 death of 49-year-old Corey Prue. His trial set to begin October 19th in Lincoln County Court and is expected to last 2 weeks. Hurd appeared for a pretrial hearing Thursday with his defense attorney. Hurd was 16 at the time he allegedly assaulted Prue and another staff member at the youth prison. Prue fell, struck his head on pavement, and was later declared brain dead. Another inmate, 18-year-old Ryan Nyblom, received a 5-year sentence in August of last year after pleading guilty to a pair of charges related to Prue's death. Bob Haig, Wisconsin Radio Network.
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2: I'm Stuart Varney, and this is the Fox Business Report.
6: Stocks are mixed in afternoon trading as the U.S. bond market, a key driver of stock movement, is closed in observance of Columbus Day. Oil prices are climbing as Middle East violence renews oil supply concerns, with West Texas Intermediate crude nearing $94 a barrel. That's its highest price in nearly 3 weeks. Rising oil prices are complicating the Fed's interest rate outlook. Energy is the best performing S&P 500 sector, while tech is lagging. The NASDAQ is lower on weakness in chip stocks. Semiconductor stocks are extending last week's losses, while software stocks are benefiting from a rotation away from chips. Shares of Salesforce are up 2% following a double upgrade from Bank of America. Analysts at the firm say that the enterprise software provider has sound strategy that addresses both AI risks and opportunities. That's your Fox Business Report. I'm Hillary Varsky, invested in you.
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8: David Crowley has told us exactly who he is. On illegal immigration, his own words say it all.
9: 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I'm going to be with you no matter what.
8: Crowley says he'd make Wisconsin a sanctuary state and make you foot the bill for benefits for illegal immigrants. In Dane County, a repeat drunk driver here illegally killed two teenagers.
9: I'm an accomplice.
8: In Fond du Lac, an illegal immigrant tied up and blindfolded a 12-year-old girl to rape her.
9: I'm an accomplice.
8: In Milwaukee, a drunk illegal immigrant killed a Special Olympian on his way to church with his parents.
9: I'm an accomplice.
8: David Crowley said it himself.
9: I'm not an ally, I'm an accomplice. I'm gonna be with you no matter what.
8: David Crowley, fighting for illegal immigrants, not you.
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11: Some clouds clear to some sunshine early afternoon, with a high near 82 in cooler lakeshore areas. Mostly cloudy tonight with some scattered rain and a few thunderstorms further north, a low of 57, sun and clouds Tuesday, a high 68. From Fox 11, I'm meteorologist Audrey Lee on 1360-97.5 WTAQ.
0: Welcome back in, Clay and Buck, new voice here. I've been sitting on the tarmac at LaGuardia for part of the show here. I'm now back home. Hello. Hope everybody had fantastic weekends. Oh, Buck, I was going to have some fun with this. I get to New York. I did the big weekend show with Tommy and Joey and a couple of awesome co-hosts there, so I did six additional hours. One of the first things I see when I get on the ground in New York City, though, is that Kamala Harris is potentially not going to run, according to the Wall Street Journal, because her husband, Doug Emhoff, most recently from, you may recall him from getting the nanny pregnant and allegedly slapping a woman that he was dating before Kamala Harris, does not want her to run for office. That was a Wall Street Journal
12: breaking news story that came out conveniently for me Friday after we had already finished the show. So I wanted to get ahead of this. I don't know if it's been mentioned in the first half of the program already.
0: Oh, your timing is perfect, buddy. This I've been laying into this one. I'm getting people who are looking at plots of land on Buck Island all of a sudden. They're like, oh, it might be a buyer's market.
12: This is a bit Lazarus-like in that after being pronounced dead, suddenly there is the potential that Kamala Harris might decide to sit out. Now, I still think she's not going to sit out this cycle because I don't think she has anything else going on in her life. But I do think it's interesting that they at least got a leak from somewhere inside of the Kamala Harris camp, and it comes on the heels of the Axios report that a lot of her top advisors are telling her, hey, you can't, this is not going to be as easy of a run as you thought. And also with Gavin Newsom saying, well, I'm not going to run if she's not going to run, which I don't think Gavin Newsom would say unless he thought potentially she was not going to run.
0: Right. He said he won't run if she runs, because, but, Clay, I want you to now put yourself in the shoes of Dougie Fresh Emhoff here, minus the slapping of women, okay? You're going to put yourself in those shoes.
12: Thankfully, we do not overlap there.
0: Yeah. Why do you think the reports are that he is worried about this for Kamala, right? Don't you, if you're going to take this dive, and you're going to try to be a presidential nominee, no matter who you are, it's going to be, it was a lot on Melania with Trump, especially the second time around, the reports. And by the way, she's like, we have a beautiful life. Are you sure you want to do this? What do you think the Dougie Fresh Emhoff view of this is?
12: I think he's probably being paid, not probably, he certainly is, millions and millions of dollars a year at the high-end law firm that he works for, the major international law firm. I think that he doesn't have to work very hard now because he's kind of the grip and grin, you were married to Kamala Harris. There are some of these lawyers who are just kind of, they're almost PR figures for the law firm. They have all the grunt work being done by other people. He's got a celebrity aspect to himself. He walks in, he shakes hands, he backslaps, he's being paid, probably $10 million a year plus, and that sounds crazy to a lot of you, but I don't think it's crazy. Some of these top lawyers now at the big firms are making $20 million a year. And so I think they're paying him millions and millions of dollars a year. They just bought an $8 million house. And I don't know that he wants to go through what would be probably a grueling campaign. Because remember, for all of the glamour associated with being president, if you are campaigning in

0: Iowa, and you are campaigning in New Hampshire, and you are campaigning in South Carolina, you're staying in a lot of very not nice hotels. You are going to events where, frankly, they probably aren't that exciting compared to having been vice president. And I think this is important, and getting to campaign with the apparatus of the presidency, where you're flying around on Air Force One or Two, where you have the police escorts everywhere you go back into the mix. There's a great story back in the day. We talked about Gary Hartbuck, where when he didn't get the nomination and he ended up losing it, he went from the potential next president of the United States to having no real money and just driving himself around in a vehicle in Washington, D.C. So if you are a status person, the fall off can be quite monumental. Now, I will also say, in Kamala Harris's defense, I think this is a little bit maybe true of Marco Rubio, too. I don't know that there is a deep burning, I must have this, like Hillary Clinton had in her life, like many different politicians out there have, that your life's purpose is to do this, and if you are not able to do it, your life feels worthless. I don't know that Kamala Harris has that abiding, I must do this passion in the same way that, for instance, I think Gavin Newsom actually does have this, right? There's some hole in his soul that he is attempting to fill by this job. I don't think Marco Rubio has that. I think it remains to be seen how much J.D. Vance has it. I honestly don't think Trump had it before he ran, because he would have been involved in politics in some way prior if he had been somebody who, I have to be president.
1: With Trump, it's different.
0: Fulfilled.
1: With Trump, it was just pure competitive spirit.
0: Yeah.
1: As in, look, Obama talked some smack to him, and he did not like that. And then he's like, I'm going to run, and if I'm going to run, I'm going to win. And if I'm going to run and win, I'm going to run and win until I get my two terms. I mean, with Trump, I think it was a pure competition
0: thing. I also think
1: some
0: Trump
1: people
0: was legitimately bothered by the direction he saw the nation going. And I think whatever you think about Trump, that is 100% true now. And so, but yes, when he ran for the first time in 2015, he was already, what, 70-ish years old. He had gone his whole life without ever running for political office. So if that, if she does not run, see, the reason I don't think she's going to be able to say no, in other words, why I think she's going to be able, why she's going to run, when they put South Carolina first, I think she is going to look at that and say, this is my opportunity. I'm going to be the front runner. I will be the nominee. And I think we'll see how the midterms go. If the midterms don't go well, I think she's going to say, hey, I can run as someone who would have done a better job. Now, we know that's not true. We know that if Kamala were in office, things would actually be worse than they are today. I think substantially worse. But that will at least be, as she wrote in 107 days, an argument that she could do better. Much like, I do think Biden being so awful was actually the best advertisement that Trump had. It was that he was such an atrocious president. It wasn't so much that people loved Trump who were in the middle. It was that they could objectively look at Biden's record and say, this is bad.
1: Yeah, and I just think that Kamala has already shown that she does not have what is necessary to go for the distance on a campaign. Remember, she was vice president, yes, but she lasted a very short time in that election on her own. And then she was just given the job. Do I think Kamala would be, would she accept the job of president if offered? Yes. Does she want to go through 2 years? Well, not 2 years, but, you know, she go through a long period, say 18 months, of fighting it out, interviews, all the heat, everything else. Like you pointed out, Clay, $6-7 million mansion in Malibu, whatever it was. It's a really nice house. She's already been
0: paid a ton of money. To your point, she can make millions of dollars herself for as long as she wants to work without having to actually work, right? I mean, a very cushy, chill, easy.
1: And her narrative is kind of still a hero narrative in that she stepped. I'm like Kamala's PR person. Biden dropped the ball. She picked it up and did her best with it. And, you know, now she wants to go and focus on the nice things in life, which, you know, she would say, of course, oh, I'm going to focus on, you know, being a voice for change from the, yeah, whatever, like living a very fancy life in very fancy homes and traveling and doing whatever she wants. I think that's appealing. I agree with you. She does not have the hole in the soul. I do think that Gavin Newsom, I think actually getting out of the car when I said this, Clay. I think that, Gavin Newsom's comment actually makes more sense in light of this because he also gets to say, hey, I didn't push her out.
0: Yeah. His comment makes me think that he's hearing she's not going to run.
1: Yes. Absolutely. That's the only thing that makes sense about, come on, Gavin Newsom's just going to sit out. Oh, what? Because Gavin Newsom cares so much about the country. So he's gonna sit out the possibility in his mind of the biggest job in the world because he cares about the Democrat Party so much.
0: I don't think Gavin Newsom's mother believes that. When he's gonna otherwise have to sit out for 8 or 12 years, I don't buy it.
1: Yeah.
0: So I think he must be hearing that she may not be gonna run it. And they would, given their overlapping social circles, he would probably be fairly well apprised of where the current debate is. Now, I also think if you're Kamala, you might not want to announce until June or July. She doesn't have to get in this thing early. She can watch the fight start, the people who jump in January and February and are throwing punches. Remember, Joe Biden didn't even announce until late May, if I remember correctly, back in 2020 when it became clear that there hadn't been some sort of mass uprising. There wasn't a clear favorite. I think she can sit out the mess and then come in and claim. We'll have to see when the registration date is for South Carolina. Everybody knows her. She doesn't need to be in the debate. She doesn't need to be sitting around. If I were advising her, I would actually say you can wait until June or July to get in this thing. Wait until the summer, whenever the filing deadline is for South Carolina. Until then, you don't have to do it.
1: So now we got to also talk about the midterms because we haven't heard what you think about where things are going. What is the Clay take on Tallarico's grand return? Keep people on the edge of their seats there, buddy. All right, when severe weather hits or the power grid goes down, what's one of the first things to fail? 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

0: the heck happened?
1: But when reporters asked David Crowley,
0: "Do you know what went wrong here?"
1: Crowley shook his head and walked away. If that wasn't enough, Crowley mismanaged the county budget so badly he gave residents their largest property tax hike in 15 years. He nearly doubled the sales tax and slashed funding for health and transit services for citizens in need. David Crowley, incompetent, unprepared, unfit to be governor. Paid for by Right Direction Wisconsin PAC, not authorized by any candidate or candidate's agent or committee.
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0: Welcome back in, Clay and Buck. We're going to be joined by Senator Dave McCormick of Pennsylvania, top of the next hour, then Liz Wheeler, who has a very popular show out there as well. We got a couple of different guests. I see advertised right now on CNN, Buck, that James Tallarico is doing a CNN town hall on Wednesday. And obviously, Tallarico's departure from the campaign trail for 2 weeks and also then his return. We had Ken Paxton on the big show yesterday on Fox News, the big weekend show. And I think we have that audio. Did you play it earlier or no?
1: We did. We did. We played asking him. But so, Clay, let me ask you. Yeah. Let me ask you. Do you buy the explanation?
0: No. 100% no. Look, I would just go that, like, I don't claim to know exactly what was going on. But let me just put it to you this way. It takes very little time to record a video for anyone in America today. If you are, let's say you're sick, and you are at a house, or you're in a condo, or you're isolated in some way, you can easily do a video and just say, hey guys, sorry, I'm super sick. You can take 1,000 takes on it because it's not live, as we have seen Joe Biden do so many times in the past. And candidly, in the wake of Joe Biden and in the wake of John Fetterman, I don't think you can trust Democrats on any health-related issue at all. And so I think that they are lying about this having been a flu and that it was somehow so devastating of a flu that he was unable to communicate for 2 weeks. I just don't buy it. And again, I come back to how often have you seen people who are being treated for significant health issues? I've seen, Buck, people doing videos while they're getting chemotherapy, while there are IVs in their arms saying, hey, we've got to fight cancer. Hey, I just want you guys to know, celebrities, politicians, everybody else, saying, hey, I just want you guys to know how hard we're fighting. I've seen so many athletes who got devastating injuries that have posted from the hospital beds while they are hooked up to IVs about the surgeries or the treatments that they are going to receive. At no point in time was Tallarico able to do that. To me, that means he was somewhere where they took his phone and that he had no communication that he was allowed to be engaged in. Now, I hope he gets well. I do think for people that have not been in the fire, it's sometimes hard to understand how overwhelming it can be to suddenly be a public figure like is going on in Texas with Tallarico. He was a relatively unknown local state legislator. He's not married. He doesn't have any kids. I don't know what sort of surrounding foundation he has. I think people are more susceptible to being overwhelmed when they don't have a strong home life, a strong family structure, because it is nasty when you put yourself in there, Democrats or Republicans, and I think in some way he got overwhelmed. I don't think it's just the flu. He may have had the flu, and certainly when you are psychologically overwhelmed, you're more likely to get sick, as many people out there have experienced in their lives, and I wish him well, but I think they have to be honest about where he has been the past 2 weeks, and I don't think he's just been sitting at home unable to communicate for 2 weeks. And it also, some people, Buck, said, well, this is like the Biden strategy. In the Biden strategy, he was doing tons of media from his basement. Tallarico could have done any show. He could have done MSNBC. They would have had him on every day. He could have done CNN. He could have done a town hall where he's calling.

0: out for his supporters. He could have recorded videos. None of that happened. To me, it doesn't add up. Now, where was he? What was the cause of all this? Maybe the flu was partly involved, too, and it all kind of spiraled. But that's why I asked Ken Paxton. I don't think he has the mental wherewithal and the physical well-being to be able, in January, to represent the voters of Texas, Republican, Democrat, Independent. And I do believe that Ken Paxton does have that ability. So if I were a Texan voting in this midterm, it would not be a difficult choice for me. And that goes even for some of you out there that are diehard John Cornyn supporters. You may not like Ken Paxton, but the difference between James Tallarico and John Cornyn is seismic, too. Sometimes you have to pick the best of an option that might not be your preferred choice. And I hope people come around. We saw this with DeSantis Trump, which is pretty nasty for a while. And I think almost everybody out there that was a DeSantis supporter ultimately decided I'm going to show up and pull the lever for Trump. So I hope Texans are doing the same.
1: Sometimes you got to hug it out for the benefit of civilization and humanity. You know, look at Elon and Trump hugging it out to save the world. That's the idea. You know, they had a little bit of a spat. It's fine. Now they're buddies again. No big deal. Trump, to his credit, also, I will say, he is very willing to bring people back into the fold if they're aligned and ready to, you know, ready to get it going. So we'll talk to Senator Dave McCormick here, and then later Liz Wheeler. Clay, I want to ask Liz about the Cornell 7 as well as the Shane Gillis over the weekend. Now the Shane Gillis monologue on SNL, too hot for TV, they're saying.
0: Yeah, which, come on, that's ridiculous. Break it all down for you next.
2: Speaking truth and having fun. Clay Travis and Buck Sexton.
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6: Upping the ante against Iran, I'm Lisa Brady, Fox News, as British Prime Minister Andy Burnham points a finger over the recent suspected plot targeting a U.S.-run base in England. The Prime Minister previously said there was a strong indication that Iran had played a role. Today, while addressing Parliament and taking MPs' questions, he confirmed that allegation and also said the Home Secretary will provide more details to come.
7: I can confirm our assessment that it is highly likely to have been coordinated in Iran, almost certainly directed by Iran's Islamic Revolutionary Guard.
6: A major incident was declared near RAF Fairford last month after police were alerted to three suspicious vehicles in the area. That base has been used by American bombers to strike Iran. Last week, the U.S. withdrew those planes.
8: Fox's Stephanie Bennett in London. That incident remains under investigation with seven suspects released on bail. Also today, a joint statement from nearly 30 countries, including the U.S., signing on to the U.K. assessment about Iranian involvement, condemning a variety of attacks and plots, and warning Iran against more. Recent airport attacks by Iran-backed Houthi rebels now blamed for at least 20 deaths in Saudi Arabia, including missiles that hit the international airport in Riyadh over the weekend. The Saudis investigating why air defenses failed to intercept those attacks. Minnesota Congresswoman Ilhan Omar accusing the Trump administration of political intimidation after Homeland Security investigators searched her D.C. home, authorized by a federal judge, as part of what the Justice Department calls a federal criminal probe.
9: Omar on X calling the raid an attempt to target political enemies and weaponize federal law enforcement, saying she will not be silenced. Two sources close to the investigation tell Fox News the search stems from a fraud probe into the Somali-born rep's immigration paperwork. The White House and DHS so far not commenting.
8: Fox's Jeff Benasso. 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
8: The head of Homeland Security says cities and towns across New York are not honoring requests for immigration detainers.
10: Homeland Security Secretary Mark Wayne Mullen says New York has ignored 16,000 ICE detainer requests for illegal aliens accused of more than 50,000 different crimes. They allege this includes 131 homicides, nearly the same number of kidnappings, more than 1,000 sexual offenses, and many more DUIs, burglaries, and robberies. A spokeswoman for Governor Hochul's office says they always notify ICE of any non-citizen serving a state prison term. After a recent ICE shooting of a Dominican man with an extensive criminal record while his young son was in the car with him, New York Mayor Zoran Mamdani again condemned ICE. Secretary Mullen said the public should be angry with the man who used his car to ram government vehicles with a child in his car, not ICE. Jessica Rosenthal, Fox News.
8: The New York mayor now facing calls from some Democratic socialists to fire the police commissioner, accusing her of villainizing the man who was shot last week by talking about his criminal record. The Democrat trying to flip a U.S. Senate seat blue in Texas, James Tallarico, insisting he only had the flu as he returns to the campaign trail after being absent for more than a week, denying speculation about receiving treatment for a stress-related episode.
11: Tallarico traveled to New York. He had fundraisers on September 28th and the 29th. Then the next day, he canceled in-person campaign appearances right back here in Texas and said he came down with the flu. Well, Republicans, they started questioning his absence at a critical time in his campaign. At a President Trump rally in San Antonio, Ken Paxton got the crowd chanting, "Where is James Tallarico?" His campaign even demanding proof of life photos, asking Tallarico to pose with a newspaper showing the date.
6: Fox's Brooke Taylor in Dallas. Paxton, the current Texas Attorney General, is in a tight race with Tallarico, who's demanding proof of ability to debate after challenging Paxton to a debate over the summer and saying there's still no response. Stocks remain mixed. The Dow's up 192. I'm Lisa Brady, Fox News.
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0: Welcome back in. Hour number three, Clay and Buck. We appreciate all of you hanging out with us as we are rolling through the Monday edition of the program. We head up to Pennsylvania now to talk with our friend Senator Dave McCormick, who has been all over the place, just came back from Japan and South Korea. A lot to get into with that. But let's start right here. We are 3 weeks in a day. I guess that makes it 22 days, Senator McCormick, until the midterms are officially here. You won a hard-fought race in Pennsylvania. Hard-fought races going on right next door, basically, to you in Ohio. All different sorts of battlegrounds. Many of your different Senate colleagues out there in big races. Where do you see it? How do you feel 22 days out?
1: Well, hey guys, good to be with you. You know, I was campaigning with Mike Huckabee last year, and he said to me, there's only two ways to run, unopposed or paranoid. So I think we should be paranoid as heck, running hard. I'm so glad the president's out there. I think it's going to be all about voter turnout. I don't pay much attention to the polls. The polls had me down by double digits 60 days out in both the Wall Street Journal and the New York Times. And it's all about the close. And I think we got to do two things well in the close. Number one, we got to talk about the great things that have happened under President Trump and Republican majorities. People have more money in their pocket. The border is closed. Fentanyl deaths are down by 60%. We've unleashed an energy boom in Pennsylvania and around the country. We have capital coming into the country and creating great jobs for welders and manufacturing firms and electricians. It's incredible. Gas prices are too high. But there's a price to be paid for making sure Iran doesn't have a nuclear weapon. We need to push those down, and the president's doing everything he can. The second thing we need to do is make sure that we define our opponent. And there's no doubt about it. We are running against a Democratic Party that's getting pulled to the left by these radicals. And these radicals are anti-law enforcement. They're anti-military. They're anti-business. They're anti-Semitic. And they're anti-American. And this is not an exception here and there. El Saeed in Michigan is not the exception. The entire Democratic Party has gotten behind him and Troy Jackson and other candidates. So that is what this election is about. Elections are choices, and we've got a good track record to build on, and the Democrats are going to take our country in the wrong direction. I think that message will resonate if we get people out to vote. I think we're going to do a lot better than the polls are saying.
2: Senator McCormick, it's Buck. Thanks for being with us. There was a joint op-ed, in fact, like a co-hosted op-ed, if you will, with you and Senator Fetterman, the two senators representing the great state of Pennsylvania, on AI and how to regulate. Tell me about this one. The people were like, whoa, now we're getting a joint op-ed with Fetterman. Why did you two team up, and what's the primary message? And I'm just going to tell you something. The Trump voting audience in general, I would say, Senator, is cautious on the whole AI thing. They're not like early adopters across the board. A lot of them are not sold that this isn't going to have some big problems yet. So what do you say to them?
1: Yeah. Well, two things. I say, first of all, Fetterman and I have found lots of ways to work together. You know, I tell him he's the most popular senator from Pennsylvania, but I'm the best dressed senator from Pennsylvania. that's something even he agrees with. You know, what prompted that was the hysteria that came out of this 27-year-old kid from Anthropic posting that 10% of humanity was going to be gone because of AI, and that got 50 million views. And you see that being sort of grabbed by a lot of politicians, and they're trying to make political hay on this. And we said, listen, AI can bring incredible benefits to Americans. It's already happening with life sciences and medical science and productivity. And it also poses risk of job disruption, risk of too much wealth concentration, risk of being used for bioterror or something like that. And so we said, listen, it's going to require common sense policies to make sure data centers are built right to bring benefits to communities. It's going to require common sense policies to make sure that the benefits of AI are shared broadly. Common sense, self-driven by the industry. They have to take responsibility. There's liability associated with what they do, and there needs to be standards put in place and enforcement and compliance. And let's not politicize this. This is one of the most important chapters in human history. Let's make sure it benefits everyone. And that was the spirit of our op-ed. And we see it happening in Pennsylvania. You know, this data center controversy is playing out in some communities. Data centers are embraced and some they're not embraced. Make no mistake, the Chinese are also trying to influence this debate. That's part of the reason that AI and data centers are 80-20 favorable, unfavorable in China and 20-80 favorable, unfavorable in America. So we got to use common sense and make sure that this revolution, which is happening, this isn't going. We're not putting the genie back in the bottle. And this competition with China is real, and we don't have all the answers to the questions. We got to accept those things and have common sense leadership, make sure that the people of America benefit from it and are protected from it.
0: We're talking to Senator Dave McCormick. President Trump said he would welcome John Fetterman becoming a Republican. Fetterman, because of you, spoke at the midterm sort of mini convention that we just had in Dallas. And President Trump said that he's spoken to Fetterman's parents. I'm guessing maybe Fetterman's parents are supporters of Trump. I don't know that for sure. What does the future hold, in your opinion, for John Fetterman? Is there any chance that he becomes an independent, that he runs potentially as a Republican? He's far more popular with Republicans in Pennsylvania than he is with Democrats. What's next for him? I know he's up in 28, which will be a big cycle everywhere. But what do you see?
1: You know, I don't know. Here's what I would say. I never try to get him to do anything. I always want him to do what he thinks is right for him in Pennsylvania. And the thing I admire most about him is he is willing to call out his party when it's going down a crazy path. And because of that, his party is trying to cancel him. And I think he finds much more, you know, he spends time in the cloakroom in the Senate with Republicans rather than Democrats, because I think we're more open-minded to people that may disagree with us on a number of things. John Fetterman votes 90% of the time with the Democrats, but he's willing to stake out ground on things that he really believes in. And so he says he's a Democrat and he says he's not changing. I'm not sure what he'll do. In Pennsylvania, he's, as you say, he's very popular in a general election context, but he's lost popularity with Democrats. But listen, I think everywhere I go, people say, I really admire what you're doing because you're finding a way to cooperate together for Pennsylvania. And I admire John Fetterman for speaking his mind. And again, I wouldn't pay too much attention to the polls. Pennsylvania's got a long history of, you know, it's only one of three states which has a Republican senator and a Democrat senator. It's got a long tradition of voting for people it respects and admires, and not so much along party lines. So I think there's lots of possibilities. I wouldn't speculate at this point.
2: We're speaking to PA Senator Dave McCormick. And Senator McCormick, I know you recently went. I'm a little jealous. These are two countries that are actually very high on my list that I'd like to go to, Japan and South Korea. And I just want to know, you know, did you try that thing in Japan that all my friends do when they go, where you, like, get to dress up as a ninja and swing a katana sword, or, you know, how was it?
1: You know, I didn't find time for that, but that's...
0: Yeah, or great. Sumo, because you're a big wrestler. How do you think your wrestling skills would translate in a sumo battle?
1: Well, I think I'd be a lot faster than those big guys. I'm sure of that. I went because what's happening in Pennsylvania is incredible. There is a capital expenditure boom. We have $100 billion of committed investment over the last 18 months in energy infrastructure, defense. And two of our biggest investors are Nippon Steel, which bought U.S. Steel and is in a great partnership building a brand new steel mill in the Mon Valley outside of Pittsburgh, first new steel mill in 50 years in Pennsylvania. And we have a Hanwha, where the Korean shipbuilding firm, one of the biggest in the world, is bought the Philadelphia shipyard, $5 billion of new investment, 5,000 new jobs. We're going to go from one ship a year to 20 ships a year. And what I was doing was first of all, meeting the leadership there. I went to the Hanwha shipyard, which was 10 times the size of Philadelphia, builds up to 200 ships a year. This is incredible. And they're bringing that next generation technology to Pennsylvania and creating thousands of jobs for Pennsylvania. And there's, you know, what I said to them is there's a lot more where that came from. You know, we are a place which has incredible skilled labor, incredible energy resources. We're on Lake Erie and the Atlantic Ocean. We've got some of the greatest universities in the world. Pennsylvania is where the action's at. And I want to make sure more of that money is coming to my state. And I tell the governor, and I tell everybody that'll listen, we're in an existential battle with China to lead in this technological revolution, but we're also in a battle with Tennessee and Georgia and Florida and Texas to make sure that Pennsylvania is the place where the investment comes, and investment and talent, capital and talent are like water. They go the path of least resistance. So we need to have an environment in Pennsylvania where all that capital and talent wants to come. And that was the purpose of my trip. And people are excited about what's going on in America. If they could invest their money anywhere in the world, they want to invest in America. And I want to make sure they got Pennsylvania at the top of their list.
0: You've got not only a split on the Senate side there, and we all know how close Pennsylvania has been in 16, 20, and 24 on the national presidential front, but there are a bunch of big-time competitive seats in your state. I was just speaking in Scott Perry's district a couple of weeks ago. I was up in Hershey. It was a really great trip that we had there. A lot of people fired up. For those who are listening to us all over Pennsylvania and may not be aware, there isn't a Senate seat on the ballot here. I know you got the governor's race, but there are a bevy of congressional seats where it's going to be really close, maybe able to determine who is going to actually have control of the House based on what happens in some of those districts.
1: No doubt about it. This is, I think this is part of the reason you see the president here as much as he is. It's the reason you see Speaker Johnson here so much. We've got four great congressmen who I think have every chance in the world to return in the next Congress. They're all in tight races, though. Scott Perry, you say, Rob Bresnahan, Ryan McKenzie, and Brian Fitzpatrick. And it just shows you, by the way, how diverse Pennsylvania is. Brian Fitzpatrick, outside of Philadelphia, viewed as a very moderate Republican, and Scott Perry, very, very strong conservative from the Freedom Caucus. We need all of them. And they're all within margin of error races. They need to have the money. They need to have folks on the ground knocking on doors. This is a turnout game. We got to make sure that people don't sit on their couch and think everything's going to be okay, regardless of who is in the leadership in the House or the Senate. That's not true. If the Democrats are in the House and take the majority, and the Democrats take the majority in the Senate, we are going to have a socialist agenda that's going to come to the forefront. And we're going to have nothing but hearings and subpoenas to try to grind the good progress we made under President Trump to a halt. So these races matter so much, and it's all about voter turnout. We've got the Republicans registered. We showed that in 2024 in my race and President Trump's race. We just need them to get out and vote. And those four races couldn't be more critical.
2: Senator, obviously the midterms essential, and I know you're out there doing your part and trying to help with turnout. Just a quick one for you, though. I want to put you in the middle of a food fight I'm having with Clay. Is Kamala going to run or not?
1: Well, listen, I hope so.
2: Amen.
1: I hope so. I mean,
2: that's a good answer.
1: She was the gift that kept on giving. She was the gift that kept on giving in Pennsylvania. We would run Kamala Harris commercials about all the stupid, crazy, wacky stuff she said. And then we had this little clip of Bob Casey that would come out at the end, and it would say, he was asked a question, is there anything you disagree with her on? And he'd say, there's nothing I can think of that I disagree with her on. I mean, she is absolutely, I think, emblematic of the lack of clarity of purpose for the Democratic Party. She will become whatever she thinks is necessary. And the party's lurching to the left. It would be too good to be true to have her at the top of the ticket again in 28.
2: This guy is smooth, Clay. He managed to avoid the handful of spaghetti getting thrown while answering the question. Senator McCormick,
0: I agree with everything you just said there. I would love to see her on the ticket.
2: Excellent. Good to have you, sir.
1: Hey, great to be with you guys. And we missed you at the whiteout, Clay. Didn't go the way I'd hoped, but it was.
0: Oh, were you there? Yeah, Penn State is struggling, man. It's tough to watch right now. First year with Matt Campbell there. I was talking with a bunch of people in Hershey. That's, what, three losses in a row. It looked amazing on television, but USC coming over there and getting the win, that would have been a fun environment.
1: It was a great night, but a tough end to the day. We're rooting for them to sort of get back on the right track. They looked good in the first half, a couple great offensive drives, but just didn't go the right way at the end.
0: And your wife Dina had a tough one too, with Oklahoma getting the win over her alma mater of Texas. That was a rough weekend for you.
1: She's still basking in the glory of the Ohio State victory, so she's okay. All right. Good to be with you guys. Talk to you.
2: Yes, thank you so much, sir. All right. The stock market's having a good run, right? The Trump economy putting billions of dollars into the hands of people now able to invest it. Will it continue to see growth? Yeah, of course, but there could be some corrections along the way. And also, the debt is the debt. And debt service payments are going to go up. And inflation is going to keep biting. And that's just the truth. 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

0: Welcome back into Clay and Buck. Clay, give us your Ilhan Omar thoughts real quick before we join our friend Liz Wheeler here on the program and ask her about
1: all this
0: stuff.
1: I think the biggest story is that a federal judge signed off on this raid. And I know everybody's going to say on the Democrat side, oh my God, goodness, this is fascism, everything else. I think once they raided Mar-a-Lago and once they had FBI agents going through Melania Trump's underwear drawer, and obviously all of that ended up getting tossed, I think it's hard to argue against anything that Trump is doing here. But until we actually see an indictment, until there's some information unsealed here, I think it remains to be seen exactly what information they were looking for. But the biggest thing to me is just a federal judge who you know is not going to be predisposed to rule favorably, certainly in President Trump's direction, saw the evidence that was presented here and said, okay, I'm going to sign off on this. So they think that they had reasonable belief that they're going to be able to find evidence of a crime. And now we wait and see what that might be. But that's my biggest takeaway. When we come back, we'll talk with Liz Wheeler about this and more. But first, Buck, take us to break.
0: Indeed, sir. 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
17: Some clouds mix in with some sunshine early afternoon, with highs warm near 82. Tonight will be mostly cloudy, some scattered showers and a few thunderstorms further north in a low of 57. Cooler with sun and clouds on Tuesday, a high of 68. From Fox 11, I'm meteorologist Audrey Lee on 1360 97.5 WTAQ.
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0: Welcome back in, Clay and Buck. For those of you watching that are hanging out with us on the YouTube channel, you have got a special visitor as he is now, what is he, like 16 months old? What is the 15?
1: Just turned 18 months old 18 months yesterday. Old. So he's 18
0: All
1: months
0: right,
1: old.
0: A year and a half
2: hey,
0: old.
2: Mama or Dada for everybody? You got something for us, buddy? Apple? You want to say Apple? Wawa?
1: No, he's a little shy right now. But he's
0: very cutie, super redhead, super, you know, you can take that little guy to Ireland, and he's going to fit in anywhere all over Ireland.
1: Yeah.
0: There we go. And if you haven't signed up for the YouTube, is this a blatant attempt to add YouTube subscribers by using a cute baby to do so? I think the answer would be yes.
1: The speed cam, if we don't do speed cam once, at least every other week, Clay, people actually get mad at me. So, oh, we got Liz Wheeler now. All right, little man, we gotta say hi to Liz Wheeler, okay? Clay, introduce Liz Wheeler to everybody.
0: Liz Wheeler with us now. She's got an incredibly popular podcast out there and a basically does everything under the sun in the media universe. And we've been talking about all sorts of things, as we typically do in the first 2.5 hours of the program. Liz, appreciate you joining us. I actually want to start off, though, with we haven't talked much about the Cornell 7 today, and it seems like there's kind of a attempt by some on the left who tried to turn this into one of the most egregious examples of the patriarchy and of toxic masculinity. As more and more of these text messages have come out, it feels like it's harder and harder to argue this was anything other than a consensual act. I'm curious how you see this playing out, and whether you also feel as if some people have, on the left, kind of backpedaled very quickly. I don't see a lot of discussion since those text messages came out.
3: Yes, I think that's accurate. Because how could you perpetuate the talking points that this girl was raped once you see her text messages? I mean, you can only do that if you are counting on the mainstream media to gatekeep the real information from the people, but we can see the text messages. She said nothing was illegal. She said she enjoyed the threesome. This topic is so grotesque, actually. It's like this. No one is defending the behavior of those men, right? This is debauchery. This is such depraved sexual behavior from everyone involved. This was not a rape. It was an orgy. And we should, so as a society, condemn that kind of depravity in college campuses. It's kind of heartbreaking to see that a young girl would say that she enjoyed this or that she would do this in an effort to, I don't know, get the admiration of the one man she had a crush on. But there's simply no evidence that this was rape, and all the evidence shows that it wasn't. I mean, her own text messages say it over and over again. She went to the police, and I say this without intending to throw an ad hominem at her. She's also, I think, dumb. Because she went to the police and she said, I was raped. I was definitely raped. And yet she didn't bother to read what the definition of rape actually is, not just in the state of New York, but anywhere, which maybe in her defense, she's at a university that's teaching her that a man can be a woman and that a baby is only a baby if, you know, you want it to be a baby. And so she just assumed that a rape is a rape if she decides it's a rape. But she didn't even bother to look up what rape was. So she went, she makes this allegation to police. But then when police ask her for the details, like what happened with this crime, tell me what the trajectory of events were, she accurately described what happened. And what she accurately described was that it was a consensual drug-fueled orgy. She was not, no drinks and no drugs were forced on her. No sex acts were forced on her. It was just a bunch of drunken, clouded, intoxicated people doing depraved sexual things, and that's what all the evidence shows. And again, not to defend anybody's behavior, I'm not defending the behavior of the men, but there's a difference between immoral behavior and illegal, and it's simply no evidence that it's illegal.
1: Hey Liz, it's Buck. Thanks for being with us. I wanted to get your take on the kerfuffle after the SNL monologue of Shane Gillis this weekend. It looks like liberals, once again, have absolutely no sense of humor. It was pretty funny, but I think it's amazing to see them say, oh, it was too bawdy for their taste.
3: Yeah, because the left invented the sexual revolution and has decimated every polite boundary in society. they don't like when humor... Listen, very smart comedians, we've seen this, I mean, forever... the history of comedy is, it's funny because it's true. It's a way of making fun of something to make a political point. It's like the one area of entertainment that really has always been political. And so, of course, he was trying to make a point, and they didn't like that point, and they didn't like that, that people thought that point was funny and that it resonated. So now they're pretending that they, you know, that they're offended by it. But, you know, I always say to these people, are you also offended by the idea of boys playing in girls' sports? Oh, you're not offended by that, but by a joke. Okay.
0: Liz, when you look at the midterms and you kind of look at the entire landscape right now, are you optimistic in any way, super pessimistic? We're 3 weeks and a day, 22 days out from finally having another verdict here on the midterms. Where do you see this going?
3: Well, I'm pretty excited today about the ICE raid of Ilhan Omar. I think that that's going to really energize the base because that's the justice that we voted for. Ilhan Omar deserves every bit of justice that the Trump administration can mete out for the alleged crimes that all the evidence shows she committed. So I think that's a great development on the Trump administration. Really, really what the people voted for. And as someone who voted for Trump, like, thank you, President Trump, for this. This is outstanding. Listen, I think that we have to be measured about our expectation for midterm elections. Obviously, we want to hold the House and the Senate and the White House all at once, but that's really not the history of midterm elections. All the way back, I mean, you can look at 100 years of midterm elections, and typically the party that does not have the White House does better in midterm elections. So I'm not saying that to be blackpilled or to be discouraging. I think I'm excited to vote in the midterms. I'm definitely not one of the doomers who is going to, you know, disagree with the Trump administration on one thing and therefore sit the midterms out. Not at all. The Trump administration has done more for immigration, for example, than any other administration in the history of our country. I mean, the fact that immigration from Muslim-majority countries is down like 94 or 96% since 2024 is outstanding. The fact that H-1B visas, it costs like 100 grand to get one now, this system that was abused and that cost American workers jobs. The immigration record of the president of the United States, Donald Trump, and the Republicans. And listen, you can ask them to do more. I think that's kind of what we do here is we say, that's great. Do it again. those deportations, excellent. Do more. But that should be the attitude. That's my attitude, at least. So I don't think that it makes any sense to sit out the midterm elections. I think that the opposing party often does decently in the midterm elections, but I'm blackpilled by no means. I mean, the Trump administration is going to keep doing what they're doing. The people that I'm blackpilled about, if we want to talk about doomerism, is Republicans in Congress. We do need to have a little switch up of who we choose to send to Congress so that they can be the base fighters that we want to achieve the base agenda that we all voted for. But no, I mean, we'll see how it plays out, but I'm by no means a doomer about it.
1: Do you buy, Liz, the Tallarico rebound here? Oh, I was fine. I just had the flu. Do you buy it?
3: It's a weird story. It's a really weird story for a Senate candidate to disappear for all those days. I mean, last time you had the flu, did you disappear for 12 days?
0: No, I don't know anyone who has ever I mean, if you're under, I don't know, 70 and you have the flu, I think the idea that you're going to disappear for nearly 2 weeks, that's what we've been hammering here. It just doesn't happen.
3: When I have the flu, I am either respectful and stay back from people for a couple of days while I have a fever, or I just keep doing what I'm doing and complain a lot. Those are the normal person things to do when you have the flu. I mean, it's pretty strange. It's a little hard to know whether he was committed somewhere or not. But if I were the voters in Texas, I'd be much more concerned with the things that he said that he wants to do for Texas. I mean, God, he said God is non-binary. He invoked blasphemously the Blessed Virgin Mary as a reason to support abortion. When he was asked what his favorite thing is outside of his family, he said trans kids. He was asked what his favorite drag queen is. I mean, who has a favorite drag queen? Like, that's a weird thing in and of itself. But he then named one that focuses on grooming children. Like, this guy is really weird. I mean, he's not just like a radical leftist. He's a radical leftist wrapped in this very weird, twisted, I'd almost call it demonic perversion of Christianity to try to impose communism on people. That's the stuff that would cause me as a Texas voter, if I'm independent, if I'm centrist, to run as far away from Tallarico as I possibly can. Even if I know some people have criticism of Ken Paxton, like, okay, but like, do a one-to-one comparison here. What are you going to get with a Ken Paxton in the Senate? What are you going to get with Tallarico? And 100 out of 100 million times, I would rather have Ken Paxton in the Senate.
0: No doubt. And by the way, also the absence for 2 weeks, never recording a video. We saw all of the ridiculous Biden, 28 cut videos that they would record of him. They couldn't find the time in the last 2 weeks to just have him do a quick video talking about how he wasn't feeling well, update people. You could do that yourself, right? You don't need a huge staff to be able to do it. To go radio silent for 2 weeks is without precedent.
3: Let's say this. I had a baby in late July, and I recorded a video while I was in labor. So
0: there you go.
3: You can't record a video when you have the flu. I don't know if you can be a
1: Liz. Liz, I have an 18-month-old in my lap right now doing the show, and he's now drinking my lemonade, which I was using to hydrate with. Do you have any tips, Liz? Any tips?
3: I recently did. When was this? Maybe 6 months ago. I did a an appearance on Glenn Beck's radio show, and I was driving to Chicago for a speaking gig, and I had all my children in the car, and I was like, Glenn, I don't think it's a good day. I've got 3 toddlers in the car. And he goes, no, it's fine. You'll be fine. And I did it. And let's just say in the middle of my really, I don't even remember what we were talking about, to be honest, but it was some intense point. He goes, oh, this is their first radio appearance, because they were screeching so loudly in the background, you couldn't even hear me. So good luck is my advice.
0: I'll let you finish with this. This is a little bit dark, but we didn't get you on to talk about it, and I'm just going to tee you up. This Lindsey Clancy story, I actually think it connects with the Cornell 7 in that there is a left-wing argument, basically, that women can't be held responsible for the choices that they make. And it actually is, going back in time, the same thing that people would have said in the 18th and 19th century who were profoundly anti-women. My wife has been hammering this home that the Lindsey Clancy case, the Cornell case, they're actually really awful for people who believe in strong women. I'm curious your take, and do you see them connected?
3: Oh, of course. I mean, this is the scourge of feminism. This is the ideology of feminism that wants to turn every bad thing that a woman can do into portraying herself as a victim. It's a zero responsibility ideology because it's a dehumanizing ideology. It purports to be about liberating women or giving power and agency to women, but it actually does the opposite. It takes everything that it means to be a woman away from women, whether that's, marriage and your vocation as a wife and your role as a mother, to even just as a human being, your equality with men. Like, imagine saying, like, actually, we don't want just legal equality. We want to be treated as essentially infants that have no responsibility for our actions, who, our decisions are made entirely based on hormones, and we can't be taken seriously, even if we murder our babies with exercise cords. Like, this is actually the logical conclusion of feminism, just as, abortion up until the moment of birth is the logical conclusion of feminism, just like a woman, a poor young, what was she, 20 years old? I mean, this is someone's daughter at Cornell who willingly, consensually engaged in an orgy, all in an effort. It's like a sad, sick effort to get the attention of the boy she had a crush on, because she was told that, promiscuity is liberating for her. Like, this is feminism. It is so harmful. And the left always says, like, oh, don't you want women to have the right to vote? Well, yes, of course I do. Of course I do. But that's not what feminism is. That's just restoring the original promise of the Constitution that all of us are created equal and that we all share these basic rights to our self-governance. Feminism is a twisted communist ideology that we have allowed. And when I say we, this is a whole other conversation, how we as a society allowed feminism to infiltrate every institution, so that it's everywhere, and it has polluted the minds of an entire generation of women, and we're kind of seeing that poisonous fruit ripen right now. And so, yes, I would agree with your wife that they certainly are connected, the Lindsey Clancy horror and what's happened with the Cornell 7 false allegations. It's feminism.
0: Liz, for people who want to find your content, where should they go?
3: Liz Wheeler.

0: 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Click along and play on the over tonight. 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

0: Welcome back in, Clay and Buck. All right, I'm going to hit you with two fun clips to close out the program today. One, it is Columbus Day, and the best take ever on Columbus Day from The Sopranos. Listen.
1: He discovered America is what he did. He was a brave Italian explorer, and in this house, Christopher Columbus is a hero. End of story.
0: All right, there you go. In this show, Christopher Columbus is a hero, Buck. End of story. And then Shane Gillis under fire. I only saw a couple of cuts. I don't know if you saw the whole actor.

0: But he went after something we've talked about on this program, the fact that women basically work out in lingerie now. Listen.
1: Also, I haven't been to the gym in so long, I didn't know women just dress like whores. Look, I'm sorry. There's no other way to describe. Have you seen it? I've seen the shorts. Have you seen the shorts? Those neon, they're like the only, they're like artificial bait colors. The wrinkles go like around the cheeks, all combined at the bar. Don't look. You're not to look. For real, look. I'm in the back like in TikToks right now.
0: When I went out in bathing suits every day. And considered, like, I can't believe that is
2: expensive. I mean, all my animals. Tiny, tiny. But, God forbid, man.
3: And having fun. Travis.
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6: and pushback to a deal with Russia. I'm Lisa Brady, Fox News. After President Trump announced Russia would be allowed to sell diesel to help lower prices, Fox's Jennifer Griffin.
7: There are real questions right now about whether this diesel deal that the president announced with Russia is even legal. There's a 2022 law in Congress that was passed after Russia invaded Ukraine that barred the U.S. from buying any oil products or petroleum products from Russia. So there's that. Then there's also the Lindsey Graham Sanctions Act that was passed. And now we're hearing from Congressman Brian Fitzpatrick that there's a bipartisan legislation that he's putting forward called the Ronald Reagan Peace Through Strength Act, which would further bar the U.S. from buying Russian diesel.
6: And President Trump posting earlier, he made the right choice for the American people. He has also criticized Ukrainian attacks on Russian energy sites. But Ukraine's President Zelensky tells Fox Russia attacked a power plant only hours after a Trump post about a ceasefire on energy facilities.
8: We are ready today for energy ceasefire, as President Trump said. But I'm not sure that Putin is ready.
6: Meantime, British Prime Minister Andy Burnham tells Parliament a suspected plot to target a U.S.-run base in England was almost certainly spurred by Iran's Revolutionary Guard.
9: We will crack down on Iran's use of criminal networks using our full range of powers to target them and their funding streams.
6: Nearly 30 countries, including the U.S., joining a statement on the new U.K. assessment. Pope Leo is scheduled for surgery, expected to be admitted to a hospital in Rome tomorrow to have a nodule removed from his lung.
10: He's scheduled to make an 11-day, three-country apostolic journey to South America in November. The Vatican said the trip is still planned. We don't know exactly when the surgery will take place, but the Pope should be in the hospital for about a week.
6: Fox's Lauren Green, the 71-year-old Pope, revealing the discovery of that nodule yesterday. 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
11: Okay, two words that can really set pulses racing, but not in a good way. 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
6: A 14-year-old detained after a school shooting in France.
12: The teenager is suspected of opening fire at his middle school principal and a teacher in Aubagne in the south of France. Both suffered wounds to their legs. He went on to fire multiple shots across two floors of the building. A third staff member disarmed the boy in what's being described as an act of extreme courage. Prosecutors say the weapon was a shotgun smuggled into school inside a guitar case. France has been hit by weeks of protests where students have barricaded schools, demanding better facilities and more teachers, but this shooting is not thought to be related. Jonathan Savage, Fox News.
6: A federal judge just ordering a 24-hour halt to tree cutting at the East Potomac Golf Course, a historic D.C. golf course that's been part of President Trump's renovation plans in the nation's capital. The judge's temporary order follows a three-hour hearing where she accused the government of deceiving her with its actions over the holiday weekend, beginning that tree cutting with little notification to plaintiffs in a lawsuit aiming to halt renovation plans. There's a new number one player in men's tennis.
13: Alexander Zverev clinching the number one spot in the year-end ATP rankings. Zverev becoming the first German to earn the honor and the oldest player to accomplish the feat for the first time at 29 years and 217 days old. He began 2026 without having won a major title, but Zverev captured both the French and U.S. Open Grand Slams this year, the German finishing more than 800 points ahead of the injured Jannik Sinner. Carlos Alcaraz ended 2025 as the world number one. Frank Lanza, Fox News.
6: An hour to the close on Wall Street. Stocks remain mixed. Right now, the Dow up 178 points, but the S&P down 11, the NASDAQ down 133. I'm Lisa Brady. This is Fox News.
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6: All right, let's do it. 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
7: Yo, man.
6: Wow, a little surprise this morning, huh?
7: Yeah, you know, you find out that Ilhan Omar's house in D.C. is getting raided. So they raided Democrat Representative Ilhan Omar's Washington, D.C. home around 6 o'clock this morning, and it has wrapped up. But it's part of an ongoing federal criminal investigation involving the Department of Homeland Security and the Justice Department. MS Now's Ken Delanian, who was all in on the Russian collusion hoax. If you remember, he had a lot of sources within that whole hoax. Seemed a little upset while reporting the investigation has to do with how old she really was, at least this is part of it, when she got U.S. citizenship, because that may have actually changed the math a little bit.
6: Nothing about the brother yet. More on that later.
8: That seems like it would be an issue easily cleared up, but nonetheless, these federal agents were combing through her personal property in a very, very intrusive search. Obviously, this raises a lot of questions because Representative Omar...
6: Hold on a second. Mm-hmm. Intrusive search.
7: Yes.
6: They go through the underwear like Melania?
7: No! I like, too, he's like, well, her age in the year 2000 could be easily cleared up. Please, man, we don't even know how old, Pujols is, actually.
6: No kidding.
7: He's a baseball player.
9: Yeah, I think he just turned 73.
6: Well, in the reports, she married the brother, but then she had kids with somebody else.
9: Yeah. Right.
6: And then she married the consultant. Mm-hmm. And then there's millions of dollars. And there might be something to that Somali fraud in Minnesota, too. I mean, there's all these different things, dude.
10: Some people did something?
6: Wow. Yes. She's like loud and clear. Man, oh, man.
8: Has been targeted on the right for a long period of time. She's a sitting member of Congress with certain privileges around the speech and debate clause. So there's a lot we don't know here. A lot of questions have been raised.
6: Yes, but you're a little myth.
7: Yes.
6: We can tell.
7: Well, nobody is above the law. We heard that for years.
6: We have heard that.
11: No one is above the law.
12: Nobody's above the law.
13: No person is above the law.
14: No one is above the law.
15: No one is above the law.
16: No one is above the law.
17: No one is above the law.
18: No one is above the law.
19: You're not above the law. You're not an elite. You're not untouchable. And so it's nice to see that the rule of law has returned.
6: Hmm.
9: Look at that guy.
7: Eric Swalwell.
9: Yes.
6: It's a good one there, David.
9: Man.
7: No one's above the law.
9: I got PTSD now.
7: Hey.
9: Gosh.
6: Yeah. Also... news from over the weekend politically. Tallarico, he's back.
7: Yeah?
9: What is going on, man?
6: What do you mean?
9: I was getting all this stuff over the weekend.
6: Yeah, the flu.
9: Yeah, I know, right? For 14 days. That's normal. No, I was getting all this stuff from all these people that he was locked in this area. He locked himself in a mental hospital in Ohio.
7: So,
9: and I don't know if that's true or not.
7: Yeah, I don't know, man. Okay, so I'll just try to lay all the groundwork here because it gets very confusing.
6: Yeah, very much so.
7: I'll try to make it as simple as possible. What was alleged yesterday? Conservative reporter Nick Sorter shared a story yesterday that Democrat Senate nominee James Tallarico was off the campaign trail because he'd been at a mental institution in Ohio. There was another Texas Democrat who went to the same facility several years ago. That's why people were looking at that particular institution. Now, the hospital has said Representative James Tallarico has never received treatment from Lindner Center of Hope. And there are some people saying, well, that's a very carefully worded statement. But anyway, this guy named Ryan Amaker, I'd never heard of him until yesterday, claims he correctly guessed the code that would give him access to patient information and then shared audio of him on the phone with the facility where they presumably say that James Tallarico had been discharged. But the timing, and we could play the clip, the timing of this doesn't make sense.
6: Yes.
7: Because this is from Saturday evening. James Tallarico had been seen at the Austin City Limits Music Festival the day before.
6: Right.
7: And so anyway, we can roll out the audio if you want.
6: Right, sure.
20: Hi. I do not find anyone with that name for the last 4 days. It's been discharged and they're not here in the building.
0: Okay, so nothing for James Tallarico?
7: And it's kind of silent for a while, yeah. Looking.
20: Yes, it looks, well, this is what it's today. It looks like just this, he was just discharged this evening. That's why I don't have it.
0: Oh, he was discharged then?
20: Mm-hmm.
0: Okay. And this is the Hope
20: Linder? So he should be.
0: Okay.
20: I'm sorry.
0: This is, and I'll make sure I have the right, but this is Hope Linder?
20: Yes, uh-huh.
0: Okay. And you're in Hamilton, Ohio?
20: No, we're not in Hamilton. No.
0: Oh.
20: We're in Mason.
0: Okay. So that's why he's on a system. He's in recent. Okay. All right.
20: Okay.
0: Thank you.
20: Thank you. Mm-hmm. Bye.
7: Yeah, it's kind of confusing because it says nothing in the last 4 days.
2: Yeah.
7: And then it was earlier this evening.
2: Right. But Tallarico was in Texas on Friday.
7: Right.
2: So, yeah, the timeline doesn't match. I mean, I certainly would like to hear more. You know, Nick Sorter and this guy are claiming that more stuff is going to be dropped. I'll just say, you guys better be right, and this better be ironclad, because otherwise you're about to get sued into oblivion and deserve it.
7: Yeah.
6: Well, it is wild. I don't know if you heard the first phone call when he didn't have the code.
2: Yeah.
7: He's like, well, no, he didn't give me the code, so I can't give you any more information.
2: Yeah.
7: Then he guesses 2244.
2: Yeah.
7: Ding.
9: Who guesses that?
7: It's better than any other guess.
9: I mean, seriously, I know, but I mean,
7: you could guess,
9: who
7: you know,
9: guesses right?
7: 5387. He'd be like, who guesses that?
9: what are the odds, right?
7: I know, that's what I'm saying.
9: He's going to guess correctly. Yeah,
7: that's my point.
9: I don't know, man.
7: I know.
9: I struggle with this one a lot.
2: Yeah, I don't.
9: And again, I mean, if I were Tallarico, I would explain it, right? I would just hold a presser and say, let's get this out in the open right now. Here's what happened. Here's where I was. Here's what I did.
6: Well, he talked to one of the affiliates in Dallas.
2: Yeah.
6: To me, it's like caught in a lie.
2: Yeah, that's the thing. It's like, I don't trust anybody involved in
6: this. No, because this, you know, which doctor did you see?
2: Right, because initially he had said he had gone to a prompt care in Dallas, and that now in this NBC affiliate in Dallas interview, he's saying, well, I saw my primary care physician, and here's part of that interview.
7: Yeah.
3: Yeah, I got the flu, and I'm feeling much better, and I'm glad I had a chance to recover. You know, if you don't take the opportunity to get well, sometimes you can get even sicker, and so I'm glad we made the decision to just take the week, get better, and now I'm glad to be back on the trail.
4: You've talked about how you're diabetic, and that has, when diabetics get the flu, it can get really bad. How bad was it for somebody who wants to know? Is this just like in bed rest, or did you ever have to go to a doctor or a hospital?
3: I just went to my primary care physician, but it wasn't anything worse than a nasty case of the flu. And so I was in bed and, you know, drinking lots of liquids. Unfortunately, the campaign made me work from home, so I didn't even get full days off. But, you know, didn't want to be out on the trail and didn't want to get anyone else sick. It's important, I think, for leaders
9: Hold
3: to be
9: on.
3: Responsible in these moments.
6: You're working from home.
2: Yeah.
6: Well, you couldn't do a quick video? Hey, I'm fine. I mean, I'm sick. I don't want to be out there, but just know I'm going to be wherever.
9: It just adds to the weirdness.
2: The whole thing is very weird.
6: Yeah, I'm not buying it.
2: I'm not either, because if it's like the loony bin, like I took a week off a few months ago to, mm-hmm. you know, have a summer vacation trip with my family, and if somebody were to say, I have information that David Van Camp was in a mental institution that week, one, I wouldn't fault you if you believed it. But two, I could in 30 seconds pull up my bank app, show you bank statements of me in Galveston, Texas at the time, what hotel
7: right.
2: I was staying in. Like, if this is so easily debunked, then give me the receipt of the just put it out there and make these guys look like fools.
7: Of course.
9: And if you were that sick for that length of time, and now you're out shaking hands and kissing babies at a music festival?
7: Might want to make sure he was out of the woods.
9: That doesn't make any sense to me either. That weakened condition that leads you to go to.
7: Well, if you look at the flu, what is it? After a certain number of days, you're no longer contagious.
9: Well, that's probably true, but
7: it's like 5 days.
9: If you're so sick, you're bedridden for that long, and now you're up going to a music festival. I don't know.
6: But isn't he saying he really wasn't bedridden in this clip? It was just the flu.
2: Yeah, it was the flu, and
6: he had to work still.
2: Yeah.
6: But that's not. Here's the rest of the clip. Let's get to the rest of the clip, and then we'll go.
3: And I'm glad to be back. Feeling much better.
4: I want to get your response because the internet was
3: the internet's doing its thing.
4: The internet was invested in your outcome.
3: Yeah.
4: Right? Okay.
3: Yes. I'm sure it's because they care so much about me. So.
4: Well, so conservative folks on Twitter and some of Paxton's ally were pushing the idea that you had a stress-induced episode and were getting treatment for it. What are your thoughts? Did that happen?
3: That's not true. I just had the flu, and I feel much better. But it's a good reminder that you can't believe everything you read on the Internet.
9: Okay. Now go back to ranting, Scott. Go ahead.
5: No, I really am done ranting. I mean, I think everything that everybody thinks, you know, when this goes on, like, wait a minute, everybody's had the flu at least once in their life, right?
9: Yes.
5: And I know that some flu is worse than others. I get that.
9: Yes.
5: But this guy was laid up for 2 weeks. He's on the campaign trail. He wants to be the senator. And you don't have any proof of life, video, or anything from those days. You just have radio silence.
9: Yeah.
5: I mean, that doesn't seem right to me. None of it does.
9: We don't have the proof yet that the mental institution is the fact of the matter.
2: Yeah.
9: But to me, it's more believable than the flu story.
2: I think so, too. Yeah.
9: Because you wouldn't want anybody to know. You wouldn't want it to get out.
2: Right.
9: You certainly couldn't go in-state. You'd have to go somewhere else. So we'll have to see if that's true. Here's the other part. So you heard what he just said right there. If you're wondering, wait a second, didn't he say prompt care before?
2: Yeah.
9: Okay, so the first thing he was going to miss was the Hispanic get-together.
2: Yeah.
9: And he was so sad because he was looking forward to hanging out and all the delicious food and whatever. And this is part of that.
11: And last night it got so bad that I went to the urgent care here in Dallas, and I was diagnosed with the flu.
9: Okay. And then, the other one, where we just heard.
4: Did you ever have to go to a doctor or a hospital?
3: I just went to my primary care physician, but it wasn't anything worse than a nasty case of the flu.
9: Okay, yeah, not buying it.
2: No.
9: So we'll see where he
5: goes on. And by the way, would it hurt him with any voters of his political party to say he was locked up for a couple of weeks in a mental institution?
2: I mean, if that part is true, if it's proven to be true, and I don't know what to believe. I know that guy was not laid out with the flu, but I don't know what actually was going on. Then I think the biggest thing would be, the biggest ding would be a cover-up, like lying to people about it.
9: Yes. Although, if you are running and you ended up in the mental institution, your election's done.
2: Yeah.
9: Your independents are just not going to vote for you. Mm-hmm. People that would be on the fence, it's like, listen, man, I hope the guy gets the help he needs, but man, you can't vote for him at this point if that's going on.
2: And some people are bringing up John Fetterman. John Fetterman went to the loony bin after he was already elected.
9: Correct.
2: That's a different thing altogether.
9: Yep. Totally agree. I know. Insane.
5: Van Camp. He went to the loony bin.
2: I don't want to sanitize language, Scott.
9: No, there you go.
5: It's just very funny.
9: All right, it's Mashup Monday. What do we have today, David?
2: Oh, what we have today is Danzig's mother meets Donna Summer's bad girls.
9: Ooh, everybody's bad.

0: somewhere I pictured Danza absolutely hating this matchup.
1: Oh, absolutely.
0: He doesn't have much of a sense of humor.
1: No, he does not.
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2: Oh, yeah, you do.
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12: David Crowley has told us exactly who he is. On illegal immigration, his own words say it all.
13: And when it comes down to the immigration, when it comes down to the LGBTQ community, I always say, I'm not an ally, I'm an accomplice. I'm going to be with you no matter what.
12: Crowley says he'd make Wisconsin a sanctuary state and make you foot the bill for benefits for illegal immigrants. In Dane County, a repeat drunk driver here illegally killed 2 teenagers.
13: I'm an accomplice.
12: In Fond du Lac, an illegal immigrant tied up and blindfolded a 12-year-old girl to rape her.
13: I'm an accomplice.
12: In Milwaukee, a drunk illegal immigrant killed a Special Olympian on his way to church with his parents.
13: I'm an accomplice.
12: David Crowley said it himself.
13: I'm not an ally, I'm an accomplice. I'm going to be with you no matter what.
12: David Crowley, fighting for illegal immigrants, not you.
14: Paid for by Tiffany for Wisconsin.
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5: The Markley, Van Camp, and Robbins Show. Jamie Markley, David Van Camp, Scott Robbins, and now, five stories we're watching today.
15: One, two, three, four, five.
16: All right, number five, Krista Pike is back in prison after that botched execution attempt as her team is looking for next steps. Take that next step off of a cliff, maybe? I don't know.
5: I'm not quite sure. Just next step.
17: She's back in prison.
16: She's back in prison, yes.
17: So it's amazing.
5: But no new date set.
16: No.
5: We're going to be talking about the death penalty, too, coming up.
16: Oh, good.
5: Pope had some comments about the death penalty.
18: Well, I can't imagine what that would be.
16: Number four, per the Wall Street Journal, Kamala Harris's husband, Doug Emhoff, apparently doesn't want her to run for president for a third time. And it'd be a long shot.
18: He wants somebody to drink with.
16: Number three.
5: Well, she yelled at him from last time, remember?
18: Oh, yeah.
5: Oh, my gosh. And he forgot her birthday or something?
18: Yeah.
5: When they were on the campaign trail?
18: He was in the doghouse, yeah.
16: Yeah.
5: And really, secretly, he's just like, it's embarrassing to me.
16: Right. I still have street cred in this town. Come on.
5: Come on.
16: Old slugger.
5: You know, yeah. You're a joke. Crying out loud.
19: I call myself a joyful warrior.
16: All right. Number three, Trump says he struck a deal with Putin for Russia to sell 4.8 million tons of diesel fuel to the U.S. and global markets. People outraged about that.
18: Yeah.
16: Because
18: That's a tough one.
16: It's giving more money to fuel the war machine of Russia. Yeah.
5: I thought you wanted lower gas prices, Scott.
18: I just, that one was, just didn't sit right with me.
5: Oh, okay.
18: I could be wrong, but it doesn't sit right with me.
16: Well, any benefit probably won't even be felt until December.
18: Well, of 29, if you listen to these guys, yeah.
16: Number two.
5: Gosh, wow.
17: Scott!
18: Well, I'm sorry, but it just doesn't sit right with me, sir.
16: Right. Number two, UK Prime Minister Andy Burnham says the planned attack on that airbase a few weeks ago was almost certainly directed by Iran's IRGC. And number one, federal agents raided Democrat Representative Ilhan Omar's Washington, D.C. home around 6 o'clock this morning as part of an ongoing federal criminal investigation involving Homeland Security and the Justice Department. Those are the top five stories that we're watching today.
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5: Okay. Maybe you saw the video of this guy that got into the tiger enclosure.
16: Oh, dude. Yes.
5: UK?
18: Idiot.
5: Oh, my goodness. How many views did that end up getting?
16: A lot.
5: It's like in the millions.
16: Oh, yeah.
18: Well, yeah.
5: Because the guy, if you hadn't heard, he was mauled to death by the tiger.
18: Well, you got into a cage with a tiger, and then you got down on your hands and knees and did some weird flexing of some kind. And the tiger, like you're going to hug the tiger or something, you're going to be best pals.
5: Yeah, that's not
18: going to
5: happen.
18: And he ate you. Yeah. Well, I mean, that's what tigers do.
16: They're not going to Harambe the tiger, though. That's good.
18: I know. No. I, David, that's the first question I had.
5: He did when I came in. You know, they're probably going to kill the tiger. Yeah. And I'm like, they're not. They already said they're not going to.
18: Man.
5: You were already freaking out on that
18: It wasn't the tiger's fault that a clown jumps in there with him.
5: I know.
18: Jeez.
5: It's
19: really jarred something loose, tiger.
5: Okay, that probably wasn't necessary.
18: Yeah.
5: But was this some sort of mental health thing, or this guy just trying to get views?
18: I don't know. Well,
16: I heard he had special needs, and he was trying to go pet the tiger.
18: But the camera, he had the camera going, I guess, too, at the same time. I don't know. Who knows?
5: Okay. Death penalty. Should it still happen? That's next right here.

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3: Hey, Jim.
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3: Yeah, man. 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
12: Some clouds clear to some sunshine early afternoon, with a high near 82 in cooler lakeshore areas. Mostly cloudy tonight with some scattered rain and a few thunderstorms further north, a low of 57, sun and clouds Tuesday, a high 68. From Fox 11, I'm meteorologist Audrey Lee on 1360 97.5 WTAQ.

0: The Mark Lee Van Camp and Robbins Show. Thank you very much for being here. Appreciate it. I'm Jamie Markley, the Gen Xer, the Millennial, David Van Camp, the award-winning sexy boomer. That's Scott Robbins.
1: Yeah.
0: Okay, so you guys like the deal with Russia for the diesel, or you don't like the deal?
1: I'm not a big fan. Just because you're dealing with them, and I didn't think we were going to do this.
0: Well, you've been griping about gas prices. You see it every day. Every day you're like, I see the gas prices. I drive by every day.
1: I understand that, but I can be of two minds here. I can say, well, you don't want to do business with him. I can still bitch about the gas prices.
0: Okay. Got it. Well, you could be looking at the world economy, like in deep trouble, with this diesel shortage issue. Mm-hmm. So, yeah, that was a big, you know, the big headline throughout
2: the growing fallout after President Trump reached a deal to buy diesel from Russia, sparking backlash. Ukraine's president with new words for Trump and Putin this morning.
0: And there are some conservatives that are like, yeah, it's a good thing because it's basically a war on the globalists.
1: Well, you can cut it any way you want to cut it. That's fine. But you're dealing with the devil here. So, yeah.
0: I understand that. Yeah. At the same time, you had all of these European countries buying gas from Russia.
1: I know.
0: And that war is in their backyard. And then we're like, we're going to do a deal for diesel. Oh, God, growing fallout. Oh, golly. I mean, I get it, but at the same time, there's a lot of hypocrisy going on with that.
1: Well, I know, but we have to stand for something, right?
3: Well, I don't know. I mean, the Saudis.
0: I thought you stood for a lower gas price.
1: I do, but yeah. I told you I can bitch about gas prices and not want to do a deal with the devil, too.
0: Well, okay. I mean, but you want Iran to have nukes.
1: No, I don't want Iran to have nukes. What the hell are you talking about?
0: Well, I think that's what the war was about, wasn't it? With Iran. That made the prices go up, but the gas.
1: I sure as heck don't want Iran to have nukes. No. Please don't.
3: As far as doing a deal with the devil, you know, I mean, the Saudis did 9/11, and we're not shutting down OPEC anytime soon.
1: No.
0: It's true.
1: So. See, I know. I mean, there's dichotomies everywhere, you know.
0: But I think the deal is we're just supposed to let you rant, just like you got to let me rant, and then you start bringing other, you know, points to it. It's like, just shut up and let me rant. It ticks me off when I got to pay this much for gas.
1: I know.
0: I get it.
1: I'm going to reroute my trip so I'm not going by four gas stations a day just blaring at me the price.
0: It's just going to hurt for a while.
1: But I will mention it was down some today.
0: Okay.
1: For some reason. Yeah. I don't know. I feel like the old man at the campground talking about the weather and gas prices. That's all I do now.
3: Oh, my knee's acting up.
1: Tell you what, it's going to rain. Your knees start to twitch. We get rain, you know, we could use it.
0: Oh, boy.
1: Gosh dang it.
0: I know.
1: I'm that guy now.
3: How's your rain gauge?
1: Yeah, right, exactly. I dumped it out. It was 7.5 inches this morning.
0: Where are you at on the death penalty? You all for that public execution coming
1: up?
0: You're for that.
1: Yeah, I'm for it. Yeah. I mean, it sends a message. The message needs to be sent.
0: Yeah.
1: This is what happens. I mean, I get the whole martyr thing. You don't want to martyr this guy.
3: No.
1: You know, but I think it's too late for that.
3: All right. He already is like a hero.
1: Exactly. That's what I mean. Yeah, exactly.
3: In the Middle East. So.
1: Right.
3: Whatever.
1: But I just think it sends a message that you're going to get killed. We're going to kill you if you do this.
0: Well, if you missed it last week, Secretary of War Pete Hegseth announcing the upcoming execution.
4: Army major betrays his country, radical Islamist, kills a bunch of Americans at Fort Hood. Of course we're going to do it at Fort Hood. We're going to do it on a Thursday. We're going to do it at 1 o'clock, which is when he did it. And it's going to be soldiers with rifles executing the firing squad. And we'll make sure that people are able to watch it, that it's public, because people need to understand that there's serious consequences for these types of things.
0: Yes. And so then legacy media will say, you know, this has also angered conservatives or Republicans, you know, like Tom Tillis.
1: No, see, I knew you were going to say that. I know, bipartisan, right?
0: Right.
1: Because
0: of course.
1: Tom Tillis's head is there and no one else. Okay.
0: So all of that. And then the Pope came out on social media the other day to go after it. And, you know, I'm reading from, you know, a CBS News story about it. I'm just going to bring this up because I want to read the whole quote. He posted it to X, as far as I know. The death penalty is inadmissible because it is an attack on the dignity of the person, Okay. The common good can be safeguarded and the requirements of justice can be met without recourse to capital punishment. Effective systems of detention have been developed that protect citizens while at the same time do not completely deprive those who are guilty of the possibility of redemption. That's what Pope Leo had to say. So, and that's what the media does. When the Pope does something they like, they highlight the Pope.
1: Yeah.
0: So they certainly did do that. By the way, as far as the comments from that post, I cannot tell you how many say, "Hey, Pope, try reading the Bible." On and on and on.
3: Yeah.
0: And, you know, to get, say, another side of that story, some news outlets have talked to Frank Turek, a Christian apologist. He's got that ministry. He's the president of Cross-Examined. And this was him talking about the death penalty. Thought it was interesting.
5: Not only was the death penalty obviously in place in the Old Testament, but even in the New, for two reasons. Jesus himself affirmed the death penalty. Why? Because Pilate said to him, "Don't you know I have the authority to kill you?" And Jesus didn't say, "No, you don't." Jesus said, "You do, but you get that authority from above." What do you mean from above? Well, here's the second point. God set up government to bear the sword to punish wrongdoers and protect innocent people from evil. This is in Genesis 9 in the Old Testament. It's in Romans 13 in the New Testament. The reason we have government to begin with is to protect innocent people from evil.
0: Yeah. I don't know, people on the left would be like, "Wait a second, that Frank Turek, he was Charlie Kirk's mentor." Well, one of Charlie's mentors. Yeah. Smart guy.
1: Yeah.
0: No, but you never hear this side in legacy media as far as what's right and what's wrong. They just like, "Oh, the Pope said something." We're like, "Oh, see, there's the authority."
1: Right.
0: And they just leave it at that. Frank goes on.
5: You don't have to watch it. But I think it not only is something that we ought to make available to people because this is actually what's happening and we shouldn't have to hide this from people, but it is also a deterrent when people actually see what is carried out in terms of punishment.
0: Yeah. So there's another side to that.
3: Well, I think, you know, you've got some like J.D. Vance and Mike Johnson out there saying, "Well, I'm not going to watch it." They're like trying to thread the needle very,
0: right,
3: very much so.
0: Yeah. You don't have to.
1: Well, then don't watch it. Yeah, okay.
0: Right. Yeah.
1: I don't care. You don't have to watch it.
0: I mean, I don't know if that's going to be part of the test to know if you're a true conservative or not. Did you watch it every last second?
3: No.
1: It shouldn't
0: that
1: be.
0: Sort of thing. Yeah. I didn't watch the full mauling of that dude with the tiger. I didn't want to see the rest of it. It's like I saw like 10 or 15 seconds. I'm like, that's enough.
6: I know what the end of the movie is. I don't need to watch it any further.
0: I think I'll be all right without that. All right, it's that time. We do it a couple of times a day. Go around the table. It may not be the biggest story out there, but it caught your attention. You want to bring it in. David, today, what's your story?
3: There was a Senate debate in New Jersey between Democrat incumbent Cory Booker and his tears of rage. And his Republican opponent, a guy by the name of Justin Murphy, and Justin's gone viral for his take on what Trump should do with Iran, because, you know, Cory Booker's got the histrionics, and he's, "We invaded another country, her illegal war of choice." Oh.
0: I don't know that I've ever heard you do Cory Booker before,
1: that's not bad. Yeah.
0: It's pretty good. Okay, roll it.
7: Finish it. Finish that war in a positive manner. We can't wait halfway through and decide we don't want to do this anymore. The Iranian Islamic Revolutionary Guard Corps is a radical terrorist organization that has deprived the Iranian people and the Persian people of their history and of a decent life. They have murdered, raped, tortured, assassinated, promoted terrorism all throughout the world, especially in the region of the Middle East. They are a cancer on human existence. I remember as a young boy watching those walls of our November of 1979, watching the radical Islamic terrorists storm over the walls of our embassy and 52 Americans held for 444 days. And ever since November of 79, the IRGC in Iran has done nothing but export terror, murder, rape, oppression, and assassination to the region and to the world. And it's time it stops. Four decades is enough. The Iranian people have suffered enough. And I would say, Mr. President, put your cowboy hat on and get out there and kick some ass and get this done and done right.
6: Yeah, that's pretty good.
0: There you go.
1: I'm a cowboy.
3: You think he practiced that in front of the mirror?
0: He had it down, man.
3: He did, man. Perfect. He landed
1: it. Was.
0: Yeah, no kidding. Wow, all right.
8: Tears of rage.
0: Yeah, I know you had tears of rage.
1: Tears of rage, I'm sure.
0: And it was after the car or whatever.
8: After the car, though.
0: Yeah. Anyway, Scotty, what do you got for your story today?
1: Well, this was sent to me by a few people over the weekend. It was a church of middle-aged.

0: middle-aged white people, and when I say that, I mean middle-aged progressive communists, and they were all there, and you know, you've got the elections coming up,
1: yeah,
0: and they were urging people to vote the way they wanted them to vote, and it was in a church, and they decided to break into song, and anyway, here we go.
1: Okay.
2: Well,

0: That's not church, man. That's some sort of progressive nonsense.
1: Dude, it's also just bad writing.
2: Awesome.
1: Yes, yeah, I mean, listen, it's based off This Little Light of Mine.
2: Yeah, right. Yeah,
1: you know what was right there, low-hanging fruit?
2: What?
1: This Little Light of Mine. I'm going to let it shine.
3: See, David, they need you in that church.
1: Come on.
3: Let me rewrite this.
2: Is this third one any different, or is it the...
4: I'm going to vote on time. This little vote of mine.
2: Okay.
4: I'm going to vote on time.
2: Okay, gosh.
3: Again... I don't know the effectiveness of this stuff they do. It doesn't seem to really turn anybody their way.
2: Well, you know, those churches are thriving. Just flush with cash. No, they're not.
3: It's just remarkably bad.
2: You know what? I'm going to switch up my story.
3: Okay.
2: Try to bring something else to this. And it has to do with church at least a little bit.
3: Okay.
2: As far as music. You know, there are different people that go to church that might say, man, the music should be better for honoring the Lord.
3: I've heard that.
2: Just like better music would be good.
3: Mm-hmm.
2: And I know music is taste and all of those things. I don't know if you heard Kid Rock's new song, Jesus is King, James 1:17.
3: Oh, my. No.
2: You haven't heard it?
3: Have not.
2: Okay. I've sat with it for like a week. And then I sent it to some friends like, hey, what do you think of this? It's like, I don't know if kid's legit. You know, like trying to follow Jesus.
3: Right.
2: But yeah, I thought it was a good song, whatever. And I had said to my wife, man, the music at church would be so much better if we just had this kind of flavor now and again. So I'll play you just a little bit, especially after what you just put us through, Scott, with your clip.
3: Yeah.
2: Okay, see what you think. I bet.

0: So I thought it was really good. I've listened to it a number of times since. And I know that there are some Christian people like, you know, I don't know if all of this is accurate biblically.
1: Well,
0: Mike, well, I could say the same about Bethlehem Hillsong songs.
1: Yeah.
0: That get sung every week at church. So
1: sure, anything contemporary. Yes.
0: You know, but my wife told me this morning she saw part of an interview where he said, I just wanted to make songs that you'd like to hear in church. And I'm like, yeah, bro. That sounds pretty good.
2: Yeah. Eminem's like on the album, too.
0: I heard that. I haven't heard the Eminem song yet.
2: Somewhere, you know, a 90s grandma just earned her wings in heaven, you know?
0: Dude, I was thinking, I've been to 3 Kid Rock shows and been playing those records when we were in rock radio.
1: Oh, yeah.
0: And if you had told me that song's coming out in 2026, I never would have believed it. It's wild. All right, we got to get to Nimrods in the news and a news update next.

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5: David Crowley has told us exactly who he is. 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
6: And when it comes down to the immigrants, when it comes down to the LGBTQ community, I always say, I'm not an ally, I'm an accomplice. I'm gonna be with you no matter what.
5: Crowley says he'd make Wisconsin a sanctuary state and make you foot the bill for benefits for illegal immigrants. In Dane County, a repeat drunk driver here illegally killed 2 teenagers.
6: I'm an accomplice.
5: In Fond du Lac, an illegal immigrant tied up and blindfolded a 12-year-old girl to rape her.
6: I'm an accomplice.
5: In Milwaukee, a drunk illegal immigrant killed a Special Olympian on his way to church with his parents.
6: I'm an accomplice.
5: David Crowley said it himself.
6: I'm not an ally, I'm an accomplice. I'm gonna be with you no matter what.
5: David Crowley, fighting for illegal immigrants, not you.
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0: The Markley, Van Camp, and Robin Show. It is true, people talk about getting the weight loss injections, and then they find out, oh, man, there's some side effects. I don't know if I'm down with that. Mm-hmm. And for some people, they just won't do it because of the needles. They just don't want to give themselves shots. So if you thought, I would like to lose some significant weight, but I don't want to buy Depends and I don't want to do the needles, there is an alternative. It's called Lean, and it's worked for a lot of people.
1: Yeah, doctors stepped in. They created this supplement called Lean. It works like the shots, but you don't have to worry about needles. Lean uses studied ingredients that have been shown to help manage blood sugar, control appetite and cravings, so you can keep that weight off once you lose it.
2: Yeah, 2 to 3 pounds of vanity weight. 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
2: Democrat Representative Ilhan Omar putting out a statement on X after her house was raided by DHS officials. She says, "I'm okay, make no mistake. This is an attempt to target political enemies and weaponize federal law enforcement. For 10 years, Trump has targeted me with baseless lies and smear campaigns. This is just the latest escalation in his campaign of political intimidation. I will not be silenced."
1: I don't think he's done enough on that one.
2: Yeah, personally.
0: No, me either.
1: Yeah, we'll see. We'll see.
0: I will not be silent.
1: All right, we got to get the Nimrod.
3: When the going gets tough.
4: Damn it, this is too hard.
3: The dumb get dumber.
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4: I love the poorly educated.
1: All right. Nimrod's in the News. We go to Iowa. 30-year-old woman. It's either Shanice or Shanice. You can decide. S-H-A-N-Y-C-E?
0: Shanice, I'm guessing.
1: Okay.
0: That's a guess.
1: She was arrested. She charged around $1,350 on a stolen credit card for bounce houses.
0: Oh, my
1: God. A couple of parties over the summer. Well. And then she didn't return the generator that was part of the rental.
0: Oh, no.
1: It's unclear where she got the credit card numbers. Who knows? But she is now free on $6,000 bond. And that's Nimrod's in the News.
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8: Another attempted missile attack on Saudi Arabia. I'm Lisa Brady, Fox News. Saudi officials confirming they intercepted an incoming ballistic missile today after two deadly strikes over the weekend by Iran-backed Houthi rebels on the international airport in the capital Riyadh, killing at least 14 people, including one American, wounding hundreds more.
9: This comes as Houthi rebels are now issuing a direct warning to foreign airlines against using Saudi airspace or airports inside the kingdom. The strikes against the airport and energy infrastructure in the south raise questions about if the United States could come to the defense of Saudi Arabia and launch a new round of strikes against this Iranian proxy group.
8: Fox's Trey Yinks in Tel Aviv. Delta Airlines is now delaying the start of its new nonstop flight from Atlanta to Riyadh, pushing it to March instead of this month, after an FAA warning to be cautious flying to or over Saudi Arabia. A federal judge is pausing tree cutting at the historic historic East Potomac Golf Course in D.C., accusing government lawyers of deceiving the court about ongoing renovations.
5: President Trump has announced plans to convert the public course into a championship-level venue. Hundreds of trees have been removed. Judge Anna Ray has ordered the tree cutting halted for at least 24 hours and threatened to extend the order another 2 weeks. The judge has previously required a preservationist group be notified before major work is done on the golf course as part of a legal challenge.
8: Fox's Jared Halpern at the White House. The Trump administration argues the tree removal is routine maintenance and unrelated to the proposed overhaul. Minnesota Congresswoman Ilhan Omar accusing the president of political intimidation, posting that a search of her D.C. home earlier today is part of an effort to weaponize federal law enforcement. The Justice Department says that search by Homeland Security investigators was authorized by a federal judge as part of an ongoing criminal probe. The Dow up 195 at the bell. 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
10: Born on America's darkest day, 9/11/01, the Tunnel to Towers Foundation, they have been helping American heroes ever since. 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
8: Multiple states recovering from the impacts of Hurricane Isaias, which made landfall in the Florida Panhandle Friday night and then kept going.
13: Several tornadoes were confirmed throughout North and South Carolina over the weekend. A man in Greenwood County, South Carolina, died when a tree fell on his home. Airport officials in Raleigh, North Carolina, initiated a ground stop briefly Sunday after radar spotted a tornado in the area. No damage was reported there, but there was damage in several other counties, including downed trees and power lines. The roof was ripped off a Town Place Suites in Fayetteville, North Carolina, and a tractor trailer and camper were seen flipped over outside of a Sam's Club.
8: Fox's Jessica Rosenthal. Several other storm-related deaths also reported, including from falling trees in Florida and Alabama. Actress Selma Blair is arrested, accused of attacking flight attendants.
14: It happened on a Delta flight heading from L.A. to New York's JFK airport. TMZ is reporting it started around a few hours in when Selma Blair tries to open up the plane door. Then, when they try to stop her, there's some type of altercation, and she punches one flight attendant. She bites another. At least one crew member was hospitalized. Blair's representative says she suffered a medical emergency.
8: Fox's Alexis McAdams. Blair was diagnosed with multiple sclerosis in 2018. The FBI is investigating the airplane incident. Two Americans win this year's final Nobel Prize.
15: American-born economists Robert E. Hall and Michael Woodford have received the Nobel Memorial Prize in Economics. Their work involves helping governments and central banks to manage economic shocks, such as inflation or an energy crisis. Hall is affiliated with Stanford University in California, Woodford with Columbia in New York. It's the final prize to be given out this year by the Royal Swedish Academy of Sciences. It's worth $1.2 million.
8: Fox's Jenny Cosola. Recapping stocks, a mixed finish. The Dow up 195, but the S&P and the NASDAQ in the red. Elisa Brady, Fox News.
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1: The Markley, Van Camp, and Robbins Show. Jamie Markley, David Van Camp, Scott Robbins. Okay. The Houthi rebels, they're at it again.
2: Yeah, they
1: are. Hitting Riyadh, that main airport.
2: Oh, like, yeah.
1: 300 injured, at least 13 dead, including an American. It's crazy.
0: It is crazy. We're dealing with this. You gotta, maybe you all just contain them somehow. It's like you can't just keep fighting forever. You just got to just contain them and let them fight with each other. I don't know what else to do here.
1: And how would you exactly you get that done,
0: I don't
1: Scott?
0: Know. Big electric fences? I don't know.
1: It's the deadliest attack on Saudi soil in over a decade.
0: Just awful.
1: And, of course, they're backed by Iran. And the Houthis say it's retaliating for a Saudi-led offense against it in Yemen. Mm-hmm. And on it goes. Man, oh, man.
0: Your whole life is predicated on wrecking stuff.
2: Yes.
1: And taking over.
0: Yeah, just wrecking stuff.
1: Yes.
0: And taking over for what? To do what?
1: To fulfill your mission.
0: Yeah, okay, and that's
1: part of your deep
0: fine,
1: held
0: good, but
1: beliefs.
0: Gee whiz, just isolate you. Okay, whatever. I can't anymore with all this Houthis. I can't keep them track of who's throwing bombs.
1: What is the proper pronunciation? Is it the Houthis? TH? Is it Houthis?
2: Houthis? I think it's Houthi.
1: Houthi, yeah, like the blowfish.
2: Yes.
0: Yeah. Legendarius Rucker. Yeah.
1: Yeah.
0: Oh, gosh.
2: Hold my hand. Come on.
1: Of course, the hand is displaced from the body.
0: Right. Exactly.
1: Yeah.
0: It's in a box, but hey, okay.
1: The dolphins do cry all along. Mm-hmm.
0: Yes, they do.
1: Okay. You know, this was interesting. Talking about all of the protests that are going on all through Europe. And there was an interview with GB News' Bev Turner, I think this was with Daily Wire, talking about these riots. And these kids in school now, she is saying that they really don't have a sense of pride in their country. I'll just play you the clip and see what you think of this.
21: Is that you've got a lot of young people in Europe who've been told to hate their country. They have no sense of national identity. They're in classrooms alongside Syrians, Eritreans, Afghani kids, and of course, the Palestinian children as well, Iranian kids, Iraqi kids. And so they think nothing of burning down their school or throwing grenades and bombs and homemade petrol and incendiary devices at police officers, because frankly, there's a sense that they have nothing to feel proud of. It's not excusing it, but it is explaining some of this behavior.
1: Kind of softens it when you got the Daily Wire news music coming underneath.
2: Yeah, a little bit. It's like, wow, this is a jolly topic. Wait, what?
1: Yeah. But that's the thing that people talk about. You can't let that happen in the United States.
2: Well, they've already got a pretty good head start in the United States.
1: I know.
2: Because, yeah, they're
1: the thing.
2: What a lot of people have been taught, and I think also starting with my generation, what we were taught is that, well, we're basically the bad guys in all historical contexts. Like, you should not honor Christopher Columbus because, well, he was brutal to some of the people who were native to the areas that he landed, that he explored. And you never really actually hear the rest of the story. I mean, when you talk about how evil Cortez was, well, there's a reason why a bunch of other tribes south of our border now went against the Aztecs because they were tired of having their children getting kidnapped and having their hearts cut out.
1: Yeah. Yeah, when you really understand the history of what was going on here. Holy smokes, right. Savagery, man.
2: Right, and we're not
1: like
2: allowed.
1: Unimaginable.
2: Mm-hmm. Yeah, right. It's like all of the West, you should not be proud of anything that the West has built, is what a lot of people my age and younger have been taught for years and years. And that's a problem.
1: That's why that speech that Rubio gave the other day, Greece, was so important.
2: Well, Well, yeah. I mean, did you see the report for the migrants coming across the English Channel into the UK? The report was that nearly all women who made that journey were raped by the people that were also a part of the caravan. And it's like,
10: and you're not surprised.
2: We do not understand in the West how brutal the world can be, because what we have has never been experienced in terms of just peace and prosperity overall, has never been experienced in human history at the level that the Western world has brought it to. And so to think, like, it's precious what we have, and we should be proud of it, and we should.
10: Agree.
2: Of course, always try to improve upon it.
10: Sure.
2: But, like, you look at the rest of the world, man, and it is a crap show.
10: Oh, yeah.
2: It's dangerous. It's dirty. It's, I mean, there's just...
10: That's why what academia and the media does is so dangerous. Is just keep propagating the same lie, that we are really the bad ones. Mm-hmm. And that the worst thing that we could have ever is looking at someone sideways because of their values. No, you don't want those values here.
2: Mm-hmm.
10: And for all of the women that will go to all these protests, it's like, do you understand what happens in other countries to women and their rights? It's just insane.
0: But they lie to the voting public about how it does end.
10: Oh, sure.
0: I mean, you know, they flowery it up, and, you know, you've been beaten down by the man and that guy right there, and that's your common enemy, and, you know, he's a billionaire, millionaires. These guys are going to get, you know, they did all this to you.
10: Right.
0: And we're going to even the score.
10: Yes.
0: Okay.
10: Yeah, they play into the victim part.
0: Well, yeah. And the problem is you've got a whole lot of people that believe it. So
10: that's true.
0: And we're about to find out how many coming up in November.
10: You have been talking about the midterms for a long time.
0: Frightening to me.
10: Who's going to win in Texas? Who you picking today?
2: I'd still go with Paxton.
0: I got to go with David on it. I've got a feeling when people actually have to sit there and vote. When they get in there and vote.
10: Wait a second. I thought last week you said Tallarico.
0: I don't think I said Tallarico.
2: I think he was going back and forth on it. Didn't want to bet on it.
0: I don't want to bet.
10: I thought you said it, but then you wouldn't bet on it.
0: I wouldn't bet on it, no.
10: Right. But okay.
0: The Tallarico guy is a nut. So who knows?
10: Well, we'll see what happens, if there's anything more to this story. It seems like media is definitely going to ignore it, or at least legacy media will ignore it and say, yeah, the guy had the flu, and then there's these right-wing conspiracies out there.
2: That's how it's been framed, and so you got Nick Sorter and this other guy, I can't remember his name off the top of my head, who have been promoting some audio where presumably it's somebody, I don't know, at the front desk or in administration at a mental health hospital in
10: Ryan
2: Ohio.
10: Amacher is the guy's name. Ryan Amacher.
2: Thank you. Yeah, and so they call the front desk, and they're asking to see James Tallarico or if, you know, if he's still there. And she says, after some searching, oh, he was discharged earlier this evening. Now, that call that was recorded was made on Saturday night. Now, James Tallarico was already in Texas on Friday. So that doesn't add up to me.
10: Right.
2: Somebody's making a mistake. Somebody's lying. I don't believe for a second that James Tallarico was just laid out with the flu.
10: I don't either.
2: But, you know...
10: That's like, the least believable of all the scenarios
2: right.
10: to me.
2: But the guys who've been pushing this, you better start producing more proof of what you're claiming, or else you're going to get in a lot of trouble.
10: Oh yeah.
2: So I don't know what to believe as far as all that's concerned. But Tallarico did do an interview with the NBC Dallas affiliate, and then tried to turn it around onto Ken Paxton.
10: Yeah, roll it.
17: President Trump said that you and Attorney General Ken Paxton should debate. He says that Paxton is ready, willing, and able to debate. What are your thoughts on that?
18: I agree with President Trump. I think Ken Paxton should debate. The president's saying he should debate. Fox News has said he should debate. The people of Texas have said he should debate. And I think it's mysterious that Ken Paxton hasn't responded to a request for a debate in 85 days. I hear that people are getting really concerned about the attorney general. And, you know, I've heard rumors that he has a rare medical condition that causes clinical levels of cowardice. So I know Ken Paxton has asked for proof of life from me. I'm asking for proof of spine from him.
0: Okay. All right.
4: You got to admit, if you're running the campaign, it's not a terrible way to go.
2: I don't know, man. I mean, well, it's part of it is, to me at least, is his delivery because it's all, like, robotic in the way.
4: It's weak.
2: It was nice, though, like, seeing him in that interview. He doesn't look to me like somebody who just spent, like, the better part of 2 weeks going through this bout of terrible flu.
4: No.
2: But it was a nice touch for them to leave the 5 o'clock shadow in. Just a hint, like, of dishevelment.
4: Yeah, just a little.
2: That was a nice touch.
4: Yeah.
0: A hint of dishevelment.
2: Yes.
4: By the way, what is the deal with Paxton in the debate? Because you'll hear people say he won't do it.
2: Yeah, he hasn't accepted a debate.
4: Why?
2: Yeah. Well.
4: It's not a good look.
0: Maybe he's not very good at it. Man, that's as simple as that. I'm just not very good at it. I got nothing to gain.
4: But the thing is, this isn't like you've got a serious lead.
2: Right.
0: No, or any lead at all, for that matter. Yes.
4: No. And I know it's the betting markets. Take it with a grain of salt, but what is the real clear average, like 2.8 in Tallarico's favor?
2: Something like
4: Up to three? Yeah. Something like that? Yeah.
0: Mm-hmm.
4: So we'll see where that goes. I thought this was interesting. I had to pull this up real quick. Treasury Secretary Scott Bessent. He got a letter from Elizabeth Warren. I guess she has sent him a lot of letters over the years. Asking for information in the past 21 months. Anyway, one of the responses from Scott Bessent to Elizabeth Warren was, rather than take my suggestion of studying introductory economics, you've continued your letter-writing crusade and participation in tabloid fodder about the Treasury Department. And so he actually put a handwritten note at the bottom of this letter that, who was it that got a hold of it? Fox Business? Yeah. So Elizabeth Warren is saying this to Scott Bessent, the Treasury Secretary. The surge in Treasury yields is self-inflicted and follows the Fed's decision to raise the federal funds rate by a quarter of a percentage point, driven by concerns about inflation. And so he's talking about lowering costs, all this stuff. Bessent is refuting that characterization in his letter, saying it's difficult to treat your concern as sincere. And he says, as the federal funds rate climbed from near zero to its highest level in 22 years, with inflation hitting a 40-year high, you were a cheerleader for the Biden administration's reckless spending. And then at the bottom, it says, finally, my offer of a foreign exchange for dummies tutorial still stands. If you receive a passing grade on the Yale metric, not the Harvard curve, I would be happy to also include a fixed income for dummies. Sincerely, Scott Bessent. And then handwritten, Happy Indigenous Peoples Day in advance to you and your family.
0: Oh, God. Damn. Oh, man.
4: Oh, gosh. That was incredible.
0: Oh, boy.
4: I don't know how Elizabeth Warren is celebrating today. I'm not quite sure.
0: You just need to settle down now, Elizabeth. Don't fire back. You're getting buried here.
4: No, man.
0: But sure is fun for us.
4: Yep. But I know what she's going to do. She's going to go have herself a beer. Yeah,
0: I'll tell you what I'm going to do now.
4: Mm-hmm. Yes. Abdul El Sayed says no ties to the Muslim Brotherhood. We'll get to that. And the five stories we're watching next.

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4: 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In Dane County, a repeat drunk driver here illegally killed 2 teenagers.
5: I'm an accomplice.
4: In Fond du Lac, an illegal immigrant tied up and blindfolded a 12-year-old girl to rape her.
5: I'm an accomplice.
4: In Milwaukee, a drunk illegal immigrant killed a Special Olympian on his way to church with his parents.
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4: David Crowley said it himself.
5: I'm not an ally, I'm an accomplice. I'm gonna be with you no matter what.
4: David Crowley, fighting for illegal immigrants, not you.
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0: 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I'm Jamie Markley, the Gen Xer, the millennial David Van Camp,
1: the award-winning sexy boomer, that's Scott Robbins.
0: All right, news update, David Van Camp.
2: All right. Well, of course, we know that Ilhan Omar, the Democrat representative out of Minnesota, her home in Washington, D.C. has been raided by Homeland Security officials. And, you know, I know they're out there saying, well, 3 weeks before an election, terrible, that's a democracy. I thought nobody was above the law, but okay, that's fine.
1: Mm-hmm.
2: Maybe you shouldn't have changed the rules. Just saying. Maybe.
1: Yes, right.
2: Maybe some introspection is in order, Democrats. I mean, you're the ones who broke the seal on this.
1: Yeah.
2: Here we go.
1: Sure did.
2: And also, I considering it's a D.C. area judge that would have approved this raid, you got to think they're sitting on something.
1: That's what I'm thinking.
2: You know, given the timing of everything, the location, like they have a pretty good idea of how much trouble she could be in here.
1: No. Well, some of us have been saying, what is the deal? Somebody get to the bottom of all of it.
3: Please.
1: Going back to the Mary and the brother thing.
3: Yeah, well, that sort of stopped in its tracks, didn't it?
1: Well, this was years ago.
3: I know.
1: When local Minnesota news outlets were doing the digging, saying, yes, it appears that she was married to her brother.
2: Yeah.
1: And that would have been immigration fraud of some kind at the time.
3: Yep.
2: Yeah, and then he moved back to the U.K.,
1: and then she married another dude
2: who
1: was the father of her kids.
2: Yeah.
1: And then they got divorced. And then she married the consultant.
2: Yes.
1: And then her wealth went banana, like 30 times over.
2: Amazing.
1: It was like worth $1 million to $30 million in a year or something.
2: Yeah.
3: Well, you want to catch a man on the way up.
1: And then there's all the Somali fraud that she's, well, allegedly at least knew about out of Minnesota. So who knows what they know.
2: Mm-hmm.
1: When it comes to that,
2: I just love that they call the code name for it is World War 11. because there was a time in the Wayback Machine when she was reading about, or she was trying to read the phrase World War II, but because of the stylized way that we write World War II, she said World War 11.
1: Yes.
2: Man, I didn't realize I'd survived so many world wars.
1: No kidding.
4: Some people did something?
1: Yes, they did.
3: It was news to a lot of us.
1: Got that right. You know, every once in a while we do this. It's like you want to cleanse the palate a little bit because you're covering what seems to be bad people a lot in the news. I saw this story, this 18-year-old kid out of Arizona, Jordan Hope is his name. He sees this elderly stranger struggling to cross the road, so he stopped, gave the dude the shoes off his own feet, and then went with him into the pharmacy, helped him pick up medication, and then followed him home to make sure he got there safely.
3: Wow.
1: And that's when he learned that the 80-year-old man had lost his wife 2 weeks earlier.
3: Oh, geez.
1: The old guy said it was nice to have found a new friend, and they're planning on staying in touch.
3: Nice.
1: I thought that was pretty cool.
5: Yeah, but it's RFK Jr.'s America. Old men have to walk to the pharmacy without any shoes on.
1: Well, not only that, I think he said something you can't say around a leftist, which God spoke to him.
2: Oh, yeah.
1: I don't think you can do that. Yeah.
6: He was confused because I don't, it's out of the normal, you know. I just felt another tug. I just felt God speak to me inside to, like, help someone out because you don't know what they're going through. I didn't know what he was going through. I didn't know he lost his wife. I didn't know that he has this pain he's feeling in his legs. I didn't know that he needed new shoes. And I just felt like He nudged me and, like, pushed me out of my comfort zone to go help someone. Just being kind to someone can go a long way because you never know what they're going through.
1: Wow.
3: Very nice.
1: Yeah, I thought that was really
3: very
1: cool.
3: Very nice.
1: Yeah. There's another story. Have you heard the controversy with the HP printers?
2: No.
3: What now?
1: Well, apparently HP is pushing some dynamic security firmware updates on their printers. You got to get this update, and then there's this technology where if you get, say, a printer cartridge that's not HP, somehow it shuts it down and your printer won't work.
2: Oh, gosh. they learned it from watching Apple.
1: That's the way I understand it. And they have these instant ink and subscription models where this guy, comedian, he's looking for a job, and does this rant that has gone viral all over the place about these printers.
7: Looking for a job right now, and I'm trying to print up my resume, and my deceased father has left a printer at home, and I'm like, okay, cool, I'm going to check out the printer. And the printer's like, hey, we're connected to the old Wi-Fi. I'm like, all right, cool, we have new Wi-Fi. After it's done updating, it's like, hey, by the way, you need to sign in with your HP account. I'm like, an account for a printer? All right, whatever. I make an account. It's like, oh, sorry, you need the app. And the app's like, hey, you're not connected to the Wi-Fi network properly. And then by the time it's updated, it's like, oh, by the way, this is registered to your father's account. You're going to have to call support. And then by the time I'm done with that, it's finally ready to set up. And then I find out that you need to pay $8 a month to use the printer. Are you serious right now? Like, I know it's something small, but what... A subscription to use the device that's already in my house?
1: Yes.
7: Are you serious?
1: And I can relate a little bit, because anything that I need printed, I need to send to my wife. Because for whatever reason on my phone, it won't print. It won't connect. And I did the stupid app. But it works on hers. Whatever, man.
2: I miss cables, you know?
1: Yes.
2: You just plug the cable in. It's ready to go. Get off my lawn.
1: Yes. As a boomer, or as a millennial, you're sounding like a boomer.
8: He does sound like a boomer. I just think we should have bumper stickers. I miss cables. Mark Lee Van Camp and Rob. I'm on board.
1: Are you ready for your victory? Yes. I think Casey's ready to go. Let's do it.
9: Are you ready?
10: One, two,
9: it's the three most important news stories of the day.
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9: Well, at least according to Scott Robbins.
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1: Every day about this time, Scott Robbins' top three stories helped by his hero.
13: I'm Casey Kasem.
8: Hey, Casey, I want to personally say thanks for sending me the birthday greetings yesterday. I appreciate it.
13: Yes.
8: Okay. Man, he was great about it. He really was.
1: I think he was with David.
8: I know.
1: David had to remind him.
2: I sent him.
8: Yeah. I thought maybe
2: I had him sign it, but
8: okay. Yeah.
2: Right. He was like, who's this for?
8: Yeah. Right, I know.
13: David's an adventurous type.
8: That's what I heard.
2: He got excited because I said, it's for Scott, our buddy. And he goes, Scott Baio. And I was like, no, not Scott Baio.
13: Scott Baio.
2: Scott Rock.
1: He's like,
13: Scott.
1: Scott who? That's what he kept saying. It was funny. Anyway.
8: That's funny.
13: I'm ready.
8: Okay. He's
13: three.
8: Funny.
2: Okay. Number three, a record for Michael Jordan memorabilia.
8: Hadn't played in the NBA in more than two decades. But here we go. A game-worn autographed Jordan jersey from the 1988 NBA Finals, featured, by the way, in the documentary The Last Dance, sold for $14 million.
1: That's fake news.
8: In a private sale. It is not fake news, sir.
1: They weren't in the finals in 1988.
8: 89, perhaps.
1: No.
8: Okay.
1: They weren't in the finals till 91. 91, 92, 93 was the first run. If I remember correctly.
8: This says 88 NBA Finals. I'm just telling you what it says.
1: Where's it from? Where's the source?
8: The source is Fox News.
1: Fake news.
8: Pennsylvania-based Hunt Auctions announced the deal on Monday, revealing that a Miami real estate broker was the owner of it now after paying $14 million for it. By the way, also in the sale, a Wilt Chamberlain warm-up jacket that was bought for $3 at a thrift store, sold for tens of thousands of dollars.
1: Wow.
8: Can you imagine that thrift store find? Somebody just gets rid of it?
1: That is unreal. Yeah, I think the run was 91, 92, 93, and then the second run was 96, 97, 98 for the Bulls.
2: For the championship, the 88, that was...
1: It was the Lakers, wasn't it?
2: L.A., yeah, it was Lakers
1: and Detroit.
2: Yeah.
8: Okay. Then it was a mistake in the story.
1: Yeah. Come on, Fox, be better. I mean, we got to rip it. You can rip it. I don't care.
8: That's fine. I'm glad it's
1: not that hard to research.
8: I'm glad you pointed it out. There you go.
13: So now, on with the countdown.
8: We don't have to do disclaimers after the show's over. Yeah. There you go.
1: Scott Robbins, trifecta, top three of the day, up to number
13: two.
2: Number two, we got a cereal sprinkler on campus.
8: Yeah, a Minnesota college professor allegedly was spilling his own urine on a student's backpack. What authorities believe to be the latest in a disturbing series of him peeing on things.
1: What?
8: Yes. The plot
1: That's was, a caning.
8: The plot was uncovered after a McAllister College student said the biology professor by the name of Paul Fisher, 55, had heeded nature's call on December 5th, 2025, after she briefly stepped away working at the school science center, only to return to find her backpack was moist with a pungent odor.
10: Oh.
8: The unidentified student reported the incident and told authorities that she thought this teacher had done it. He'd been teaching there, by the way, at St. Paul University for 25 years. This guy was responsible for it. Well, it turns out local cops in St. Paul investigated.
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1: Fox News, just check the dates. Come on. Anyway. Okay. Oh, dude. Great news. You win at the casino. Bad news? Nimrods of the News will answer that next.
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0: 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Now, broadcasting from the underground command post, deep in the bowels of a hidden bunker, somewhere under the brick and steel of a nondescript building, we've once again made contact with our leader, Mark Levin.
1: Well, hello, hello, and happy Columbus Day to you. Happy Columbus Day. No freaking Indigenous Peoples Day crap around here. And actually, where I'm going to start today took a rather different turn throughout the course of today, in part because of woke, politically correct nonsense, like Indigenous Peoples Day. And I didn't realize the extent to which non-woke social justice libtards have been corrupted on the matter of Christopher Columbus and Columbus Day. So we're actually going to start out talking about Christopher Columbus and the American miracle. We're going to get into all the news of the day, too. Russia, Ukraine, illegal aliens, illegal voters, Islamic takeovers. This version of the Democrat Party is the most dangerous yet. We've got more evidence of that, like quite literally how criminal illegal aliens are favored over you, Americans. And so many different blue bastions in this country. First, you're like, hey, this is not Mark. And you are right. Mark is in Israel. And it is always an honor and a pleasure being here with you. Brian Mudd, the host of The Brian Mudd Show. Always appreciate you folks tuning into the podcast, The Brian Mudd Show podcast, wherever you get it. I'm broadcasting from my home station, WJNO, in West Palm Beach, as always, as well. And there are a lot of cool things that happened over the past few days, and then a bunch of things that are pretty ridiculous. But one of my favorite things, as we get into this show on this Columbus Day, happened in Clarksville, Tennessee, when the opener for President Trump was none other than Kid Rock, who had this to offer up.
2: We are not, and we will never be, one nation under Muhammad, because we are, and we always will be, one nation under God!
1: And he's ready to break in. The only thing he was missing there, he should have just gone, I'm Kid! broken into that whole spiel. That would have been amazing right about then. But pretty hilarious to see. And then you had the GSS news media, your godless souls and slanderous news media, that ended up talking about Islamophobia and everything else. But it is not Islamophobia, as I've talked about, including recently as I've guested for the great one here. There's nothing compatible with Islam in Western cultures. And the bigger problem is, there is an actual takeover that is happening. I'm going to bring you the latest research I have on this. I have even updated information from what I brought you a couple weeks ago on the extent to which the Muslim Brotherhood's 100-year plan, the takeover of the West, is proceeding. And you continue to see it in so many different ways, from Kami Mamdani in New York City, who was boycotting Columbus Day, only would recognize Indigenous People's Day today, to candidates like the Michigan Man. You know, not to be confused with the Maryland Man, but the Michigan Man. You know, just your normal Midwestern values kind of guy, Abdul El-Sayed. You know. We'll get into all this. But let me start with where I did not expect to begin today. And that is with Christopher Columbus and the American Miracle. So I had this encounter earlier today, and after it, I'm like, I need to do something on this. And so I just ended up putting down everything, pulled together my research, and ended up putting this together for you on this particular broadcast. So here's the story about what happened earlier today. I had a good non-political friend of mine. He's actually a sharp guy, but he's just not versed in politics. He's in entertainment. He just doesn't deal with it much. And to the extent that he's anything political, he actually does err right of center. And he came up to me after my show this morning, and he asked me if it was okay to say Happy Columbus Day. And so my immediate response to him was, I don't know. Are you an American or are you a communist? Because I thought he was just screwing around. I thought he was messing around. I'm like, yeah, I mean, you're not being serious, right? And his reaction was like, what? And I'm like, you're serious. And he said, well, I was told that you can't say Happy Columbus Day anymore. I mean, I know all the indigenous people nonsense going back decades now, but I had not come across somebody who wasn't a woke social justice libtard who had come up to me and told me that they were told they couldn't even say Happy Columbus Day anymore. And so at the point where I was done facepalming, and he's still looking at me like, I'm serious. I said, well, it is a national holiday. And then I explained that unless you are some kind of woke social justice libtard, Happy Columbus Day is a thing. And again, I didn't name that at him because he's not the woke social justice libtard. But just these woke social justice libtards that for some reason had convinced him that it was not okay. And so one other thing, not exactly practicing, but he's also Catholic. And I pointed out that, for example, I'm like, you realize that I'm a member of the Knights of Columbus. You realize what that's named after, right? Yeah, Christopher Columbus. And specifically for the Knights of Columbus, faith, courage, and missionary spirit. Which is why, by the way, the Knights of Columbus always involved in the big annual New York Day parade, which the Kami Mondani ended up boycotting today. By the way, I was invited to participate in that parade, but happy to be here with you, putting together the show instead. So, I mean, what we have here with Columbus Day is the ultimate of something that has been utterly corrupted by secular society and left to its own devices. I'm only 46, and I remember as a kid in school being told to hold on to our school lunch provided milk cartons. You remember those things? So, yeah, just hang on to your school lunch milk cartons like for days in advance of Columbus Day because we would use them to recreate the Nina, the Pinta, and the Santa Maria. We turned the milk cartons into the ships. It was kind of fun. Craftsy. You had to really wash those milk cartons out, though. Yeah, it rang pretty quick. Now we're in a society to where seemingly among those who are often informed or influenced through the realm of pop culture, that a national holiday isn't even a day that you're supposed to mention in polite company. So the first thing is for the ignorant among us, or because you are an astute listener of this program, you are probably not too ignorant about much. Just a refresher for those who could use it. Columbus Day itself is a federal holiday under 36 U.S. Code 107. The federal statute, federal law, states this. The president is requested to issue each year a proclamation designating the second Monday in October as Columbus Day, calling upon the United States government officials to display the flag of the United States on all government buildings on Columbus Day, and inviting the people of the United States to observe Columbus Day in schools, in churches, or other suitable places with appropriate ceremonies that express the public sentiment benefiting the anniversary of the discovery of America. Okay, so that is what federal law states. Now, for the record, there is no federal law pertaining to the woke social justice warrior libtard interpretation of Indigenous Peoples Day. That is a byproduct of a UN proposal from 1977 that was adopted by Berkeley, California, and then eventually 17 states. Okay, so Columbus Day, federal law, federal holiday, Indigenous People Day, UN proposal adopted by Berkeley, and then a bunch of other woke social justice libtard type people. So here's what President Trump had to say in his Columbus Day proclamation this year. And he laid it out very well, so it's worth the history refresher here. And then also a little background about what Trump is up to with Columbus. So Trump said in his proclamation, more than five centuries ago, Christopher Columbus embarked westward across the uncharted waters and discovered the New World, bringing with him the rich traditions of Western civilization and paving the way to the birth of the American nation less than three centuries later. Today, we honor his life of valor, adventure, and ingenuity. We cherish his memory and pledge to safeguard his story. Above all, we remember with gratitude that the triumph of freedom and the glory of our republic are the fruits of his faith and unrelenting devotion. In August of 1492, Columbus departed the shores of Spain to chart a new trade route to Asia with his crew of about 90 men aboard the Niña, the Pinta, and the Santa Maria. For more than two grueling months, he pressed onward across the vast and unforgiving Atlantic Ocean, braving violent storms and treacherous waters. Through every trial, Columbus never wavered, holding his crew to the mission when most others would have turned back. When Columbus and his crew made the landfall on the islands of present-day Bahamas, they first believed they had reached the shores of Asia. Instead, their voyage redrew the map of human possibility and opened a new chapter in the history of exploration. They unleashed a bold new age of discovery that expanded the horizons of knowledge, carried the splendors of the Western world across an ocean, and set in motion the forces that would culminate in the miracle of July 4, 1776. And I'll pause there in President Trump's proclamation, and I'm going to give you some perspective, including some odds-based perspective, on where this country would not have been on July 4th of 1776 had it not been for Columbus making his voyage in August of 1492. But continuing with Trump's Columbus Day proclamation, he said, when they arrived, as a sign of devotion to God and respect to Ferdinand and Isabella of Spain, Columbus raised a mighty cross in the newly discovered land as a sign that Your Highness hold this land for your own, but chiefly as a sign of our Lord Jesus Christ. That was the very first signed proclamation in the Americas by Columbus. Ever since, this spirit of adventure has coursed through the veins of generations of patriots, from the brave settlers who established the first colonial foothold at Jamestown, to the daring pioneers who pushed westward and tamed the frontier. Today, we reaffirm Christopher Columbus is a legend whose vision, fortitude, and perseverance unleashed a dynamic of history that led to the creation of the greatest, freest, and most just nation in history. We are forever indebted to his courageous voyage, and we will never allow his legacy to be erased by radical extremists. For this reason, earlier this year, I was proud to install a statue of Christopher Columbus on the White House grounds, an exact replica of the statue that stood for more than three decades in Baltimore, Maryland, from its dedication by President Ronald Reagan in October 1984 until rioters tore it down and threw it into Baltimore Harbor on July 4, 2020. Now placed at the White House, this magnificent monument stands as a testament to the resilient legacy of one of history's greatest heroes. So that is President Trump's proclamation on this Columbus Day. And so about that, and the American story, and the American miracle, and where we wouldn't be without Christopher Columbus having made that voyage, without him having made that kind of history. We'll pick up there next. I'm Brian Mudd, in for the great one.
0: Mudd Lovin.
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0: so disappointed last year because of the rain. And we thought we could have did it anyway, but better that we didn't. But now the excitement is building. We're all set. We have a great, we have 109 participants. We have over 30 floats. We have 20 bands. It's going to be the best national Columbus Day Parade.
1: Yeah, the 82nd annual Columbus Day Parade that took place in New York City today. Always the country's largest. That was the parade co-chair, Michael Sapriconi, and they were very excited. Rained out last year. And Tommy Mamdani, it's always an event that the mayor will partake in. But not this one. Not Tommy Mamdani. No, he boycotted it. Only recognized Indigenous People Day. And as I was mentioning at the onset, I know about the woke left and Indigenous People Day going way back. But what I didn't realize is the extent to which Columbus Day had been corrupted for people who aren't woke social justice libtards. Until my buddy today was on the level asking me, hey, is it even okay to say Happy Columbus Day? And so about this, the extent to which Columbus's legacy has been corrupted, the reason that Columbus Day is a federal holiday, which, by the way, I'm not sure that many on the woke social justice left are aware of. That's an actual federal holiday. But in any event, I want to address a few of the concepts around the so-called controversial side of Columbus for those who have bought into the Columbus abuse and Indigenous people's arguments. And I want to work backwards on this idea for a moment. Because it was actually around our nation's 250th that I shared with you in the story, the key to the first 250 years and what's needed for another 250 years, that I shared some perspective with you that I think is worth reflecting on in the context of the Columbus conversation, and I can build on it. And as I'm inclined to say, you got two sides to stories, one side to facts. The fact of the matter is that this country, nothing short of divine providence, it's literally in the Declaration of Independence, divine providence, that this country is founded on God-given rather than government-given rights. But still, you might be thinking, what does this have to do with Columbus? I mean, he abused Americans and the natives. And so, a couple things about this. Something that was entirely new, not just freedom that was eventually introduced, but an ideology that had never been introduced to massive populations of people in the Americas. Something that is discounted, I think, even by many conservatives. I'm going to break that piece down for you next. I'm Brian Mudd in for the great one, Mark Levin.
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1: When I inherited that border, that was the worst border maybe anywhere, anytime in the entire world. 25 million people came in through our southern border. Now, in 17 months, zero people came in to our country illegally.
2: Yeah, President Trump from the rally in Clarksville, Tennessee. I played the clip from Kid Rock opening the Clarksville rally over the weekend. And a fun little fact, Brian Mudd here for Mark Levin and my wife. She was born in Clarksville, Tennessee. You don't hear much about Clarksville. But my father-in-law, he was a West Point grad. And so my wife, an Army brat. And her mom didn't want her to be born on base. So she was going to be born in Fort Campbell, Kentucky. And my future mother-in-law drove my future wife over the border to Clarksville, Tennessee, and had her in the hospital there. So it was kind of neat for my wife. Like, Clarksville, Trump's going to Clarksville. Okay, so a couple things as we're diving into Columbus Day. And I'm talking about the American miracle, courtesy of Christopher Columbus. So back on Independence Day, I ended up doing some things I'd never done before, because in the age of AI, there are some probabilities we can calculate that we wouldn't have been able to before. And so using three different sources of AI, I first wanted to figure out what the likelihood of any of this coming to be would be. What would the odds be of just successfully having the ragtag group of colonists, the Americans, successfully fighting off the British to win independence? And based on the AI program of choice, just starting there, the results range from a likelihood of anywhere from 10 to 20%. Unlikely, but, you know, there might be some room for skeptics to say that the creation of the country was not due to divine intervention. But then, what would the odds have been that on the 4th of July of 1776, Americans would win the Revolutionary War and the United States of America would subsequently become the world's leading superpower within 170 years? And based on the AI service of choice, when I was running those probabilities, the answers range from essentially zero to 0.001%. Okay, so the best AI that we have out there right now, the odds of the Americans not only winning independence from the world superpower, but then the United States of America subsequently becoming the world superpower, the odds of that happening were basically zero to 0.001%. And so that was a solid case for divine intervention. That's what I explained around Independence Day. And then I waded into the question, why would God favor the United States to become the world's leading superpower? Well, if you think about it, through world-leading technological accomplishments and advancements, the average standard of living around the world increased exponentially. You know, there are a lot of people I'll point out, kings 200 years ago didn't live as well as the average family in poverty in the United States does today. It's pretty remarkable when you think about what's happened with standards of living because of the United States of America becoming a thing. But it wasn't just that. With increased wealth came increased philanthropy. So during the 19th and 20th centuries, the United States was the world's largest source of missionaries, Bible translations, theological education, humanitarian relief, hospital construction, and orphanages around the world proliferated. Hundreds of millions of people reached that never would have been. Hundreds of millions of lives that were directly improved, independent of the technological advancements and everything else, and just adding to the world's economy the way we have. And of course, the United States also responsible for winning World War II. And on that note, you know, if you say the United States had never been, what would the outcome of humanity have been? I mean, Israel never would have been reestablished. At least half of the Jewish population today wouldn't exist. And then you take a look at the impact on Christianity. Without the United States, it is likely that there would be at least 300 million fewer Christians today. And all of that is assuming that a Hitler-styled victory wouldn't have led to essentially the eradication of religious theology generally. And so those are all points that I brought up on our 250th. And that takes us back full circle to this Columbus Day debate. Remember how improbable the success of the United States was at the time of declared independence. Here's the precursor to it. So in running probabilities on the scenario, if not for Columbus's 1492 voyage, what are the odds of the United States ever arriving at the time of the Declaration of Independence? Have any idea? The most probable response I could get to. Because remember, the odds were already so minuscule. We're talking about essentially 0 to 0.001%. So what is it beyond that? The most probable response I received was that it was highly improbable we ever would have arrived at the point to have had that maximum 0.001% chance of existing. Highly improbable of even getting to those odds. So what does that tell you? Very easy to look past the fact that if not for Christopher Columbus and his voyage in 1492, there would be no Americans. This is what President Trump recognized in his proclamation for today as well. This is all part of what's been thrown away in history to the woke social justice left in the indigenous peoples crowd. And while that provides plenty of justification in and of itself for the unpleasant aspects of colonization, there were many. I mean, let's be real. There are a lot of things that were not great, right? Did suck for a lot of the natives. Here's the final bit of perspective that I do think is key to the understanding of all this. First of all, as the first Thanksgiving depicts, there were a bunch of historical examples of native tribes and colonists living in harmony. Right? I mean, the way that history has been bastardized, the history of colonization, you know, these days, it's pretty much put out there as white man sees white man kills brown man and takes land. I mean, that's pretty much the depiction of everything, right? And that's absolutely the context with which Christopher Columbus is put in with the woke social justice libtard left. But beyond those arguments are plenty of historical examples of repressive decisions, perhaps best exemplified by the Trail of Tears. Yeah, but consider this. And this is something that, from a point of perspective, I was talking with my wife about yesterday, actually. And I never really have heard discussed. So I think it's important. It's what reminded me of what I was sharing with you about the 250th a few months back. As Christians and Jews, what are we called on to do? It's like the one thing most of us never do. You're supposed to bring the message of God to those who've never heard it, right? That is the number one thing. So prior to colonization, had any native tribes ever heard the word of God? You know, there's been a whitewashing of this history to kind of romanticize the lives of native tribes. However, in reality, they all adhered to varying versions of paganism that often included worship of the earth, its creatures, and that at times and in certain tribes and civilizations, included a bunch of ritualistic sacrifice, including, by the way, human sacrifice. So, I mean, people be like, oh, the poor natives. I mean, well, the poorest natives of all are the ones that were like, well, it hasn't been raining for a while. You're next. That really was a poor Native American right there. So the what would Jesus do thing, for example, would not be for the tribes just to be left alone to continue worshiping that way, would it? That's not the idea. God never would have, the Judeo-Christian values this country are founded upon, never would have said, hey, yeah, just leave the natives over there and keep doing, you know, whatever the heck it is they're doing. So we're called on to spread his word. And while at times the methodology, far from ideal, far from what I think most reasonable people would consider to be godly, in the end, consider this. Studies have shown that approximately 27% of Americans of Native descent are Christians today. 20% happen to be Catholic specifically, and that's helpful because the Catholic Church tracks things. So, for example, we know that there are approximately 2.4 million Catholic Americans of Native descent and over 340 parishes in the country that serve predominantly Native American congregations. None of that would be. Pop culture or woke social justice libtard society just had you think that colonization was only a bad thing for the natives. With the millions of natives who've accepted Jesus Christ as their Lord and Savior be better off having been left alone to their pagan rituals? As a country that was founded on Judeo-Christian values, this was what our country was actually called on to do. All those unbelievable odds that got us to this point, what do you think that was? We're just that stinking lucky? Man, just everything that was basically impossible broke our way. Right down to Columbus trying to get to Asia and ending up in the Americas. That was the very first message delivered by Christopher Columbus in the Americas. It was about God. It was about Jesus Christ. It was about spreading the word. One of the things that we overlook is that we've got miracles all around us. We overlook so many, and a bunch of them led up to our founding, involved in our founding, but also we discount what even this country produces and what this country continues to do to this day as part of the greater good around the world, and not just in the greater good of people thinking about, hey, here's, you know, another $10 billion that we're just throwing, you know, somewhere through the UN or some nonsense like that. Now, I'm talking about exporting the message of God. There's so much that continues to happen that the average person that gets up and goes, oh, you can't say Happy Columbus Day, just doesn't get. Those of us who understand it should not take it for granted. We need to do our best to educate those around us. Miracles all around us. It's often just a matter of perspective. Be right back. Brian Mudd, in for the great one.
0: Mudd Lovin.
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0: promoting DSA policies. The DNC just adopted the abolish ICE motto and the abolish ICE idea that we are now going to go party-wide and get rid of ICE. This is not a policy that is sustainable, nor is it popular with the American people.
1: Yeah, we're going to get into some of this stuff coming up in the second and third hour today. That, Katie Zachariah, the new White House press secretary. And she is an excellent choice to be able to make the Trump case and also just to convey a lot of common sense like she was just then. I mean, the beyond absurdity of the abolish ICE movement. I mean, it is defund police on steroids because defunding police is one thing. When you have an abolition of ICE, that is the only law enforcement agency that has the lawful ability to detain illegal aliens and to deport illegal aliens. Quite literally, if you do not have an ICE, any illegal alien who would ever step foot on U.S. soil would stay forever. Doesn't matter what they do, who they are, they would stay forever because there would be no legal authority that could export them. I mean, these people are seeking the absolute overthrow, the destruction of our country. It is no exaggeration. And again, in the case of Kamy Mamdani, he's totally down with the Muslim Brotherhood. It's all part of their 100-year plan. So we'll talk about some of that stuff. But talk about Columbus Day and the backstory here. Hopefully have given you a lot to be able to work with and a history refresh and in addition to some decent perspective, I would think. But let's get David's been hanging on the line here patiently. Racine, Wisconsin. David, welcome to the show.
2: Greetings and salutations.
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2: 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And so I asked this question, maybe hypothetically, but why can't we celebrate Indigenous Peoples Day for the people of Judea and Samaria?
1: That is well played, sir. That is a high five.
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Really? 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Sorry.

0: is here. Now, broadcasting from the underground command post, deep in the bowels of a hidden bunker, somewhere under the brick and steel of a nondescript building, we've once again made contact with our leader, Mark Levin.
1: Zelensky could have settled this war many times, many, many times, and he chooses not to. Very difficult. It's a war that should have never been started. If I were president, if the election weren't rigged, I would have been president, and that war would have never started.
2: Lots of interesting things said by the president about Zelensky over the past couple of days. And it's safe to say that however strained the relationship was from the time that Zelensky literally was thrown out of the White House, if you remember, during the, what would you call that, the dust-up with J.D. Vance in particular last year in the Oval Office, when Zelensky wasn't even dressed appropriately. But anyway, they get into it in the Oval. Trump kicks him out of the White House. No lunch for you. Remember that lunch was scheduled and everything? Nope. You do not collect lunch. You're on your way out of the White House. Things seemingly had been a little bit patched up since then. Whatever relationship there was is gone. We're going to talk about Russia, Ukraine, illegal alien voters, Islamic takeovers, all of these things perhaps being part of various plans. And there are a lot of things in the news cycle that are coming together about the same time. We're going to get into those in this second hour. If you missed the first hour of the show, by the way, happy Columbus Day. I highly recommend you go back and check out the podcast after the show. It is Brian Mudd here with you. It is always an honor and a pleasure having the opportunity to guest host for The Great One, host of The Brian Mudd Show. You can check out The Brian Mudd Show podcast. I mean, if you really, really are into getting more of my content, you can always, streaming in the morning from 5 until 9 Eastern, broadcasting from my home station, WJNO, and West Palm Beach. And you can also check me out socially at Brian Mudd Radio. One of the things that I have suggested for a while, and now Trump is not even being so subtle about, Zelensky not really looking like he wants peace. Zelensky really seeming as though, for the most part, he's okay with the status quo. And why would that be? Well, let's talk about all this. So, a few different things, because there is a changing tide in a lot of what's happening right now around the world. And heading into the weekend in particular, you had an interesting dynamic with the news flow that signaled the changing of times. And it did start with the Zelensky stuff. It started with Putin and a diesel deal. But by the way, speaking of changing times, one thing that did come up 2 weekends ago, and I still would encourage you to do, because this has been something I literally have been working on in my home state of Florida since Rick Scott was still governor and signed in the Sunshine Protection Act into law. Do what President Trump called on you to do a couple weekends ago. Call Senator Tom Cotton's cell phone, or text him, or do both, I have, and tell him to get out of the way of the Sunshine Protection Act so that states like mine, states like Florida, that have already passed laws that say, hey, we're perfectly happy staying in daylight saving time. It would allow us to do so. If your state doesn't want to stay in daylight saving time, it doesn't have to. The state's going to do whatever they want to do. In our case, in Florida, we never want to change the time again. And if this were to pass before November 1st, we would never have to change the time again, which also means that in a month from now, it wouldn't be dark before 5 o'clock in the afternoon, which is just stupid everywhere, but especially in Florida. So anyway, call Tom Cotton. Tell him that he sucks a life. I'm sorry, call Tom Cotton and tell him to get out of the way of the Sunshine Protection Act, 479-453-0533. I kind of tried to make it into like the Jenny thing. Remember that? But it doesn't work so well. There are more digits here. The 479-453-0533 doesn't really work in the Jenny context. But anyway. So, yeah, call Tom Cotton and tell him to get out of the way of the Sunshine Protection Act. But that actually is not really what I was getting into here. But when I was thinking about the changing times, that did come to mind. No, so the first indication of a massive change in times came from President Trump on Friday when he announced that surprise diesel deal with Putin that would end the sanctions against Russian energy exports. And there are all kinds of questions. Now you hear people saying that this is entirely illegal because we have laws against ending Russian sanctions that would prevent the U.S. from being able to purchase any energy from Russia. So expect there to be some type of legal challenge. You know, you have so many people that are upset about energy prices, and then President Trump does something that could help alleviate energy prices, especially on diesel. And then, well, we got to sue to stop that. So, yeah. But anyway, under the deal, worldwide exports of diesel from Russia to the U.S. and around the world would commence with an initial shipment of diesel to the U.S. That really isn't a heck of a lot, the first one. It's the equivalent of about 2 million barrels of diesel, or about as much as the U.S. produces in just under a day and a half. And so, you know, for that reason, you didn't see just this massive relief in the price of diesel. It does escalate, though, by November. I mean, there'd be a lot more that would be coming. One thing that all this probably has indicated, though, is that the top is in. You know, about a month ago when we had the record high prices for diesel, that probably was the peak of what was going to be seen in the cycle for any number of reasons, including how much energy generally is flowing through the Persian Gulf. More on that here in a moment. But the bigger news than even this diesel deal with Putin was what President Trump had to say as he was fielding reporter questions after that announcement on Friday about the Russian diesel deal and calling on Ukrainian President Zelensky to go. When Trump said, I suggest they get a new leader who can make a deal, because he could have made many deals, and for some reason he never does. For some reason he never does. And it's the some reason is something that President Trump has a pretty good idea about. So, yeah, it would appear that the somewhat shaky relationship between President Trump and the punk, by the way, that's what I nicknamed Zelensky when that whole dust-up in the Oval Office happened, because it just drove the left crazy. I mentioned it was kind of a punk, because if you don't show up to the Oval Office dressed appropriately, and then you're a jerk while you're in there, you're a punk, right? So, anyway, but because, you know, Zelensky has long been a leftist hero, they freak out about that. So the shaky relationship between President Trump and the punk is done, obviously. And so the implications here are many. To begin with, 45% of Ukraine's weaponry used during the war with Russia has been provided by us. It's been U.S. weapons. 45%. And by the way, it includes many of the weapons used by Ukraine to strike deep into Russia, including the targeting of Russia's refineries, which is what escalated into a worldwide diesel energy crisis. So here's the thing. Zelensky's been like, we got to have your weapons. We got to have your weapons. So the one thing that Trump's done differently, we've been selling them through NATO. And so we aren't just handing everything away for free, because we as Americans should just be paying for whatever Zelensky wants to be spending. So we have been selling them, but still, Zelensky's like, we need the weapons, we need the weapons. And so we give them the weapons, and then President Trump is like, and don't hit the energy, because that screws everybody if you do. And what has Zelensky been doing? Hitting energy constantly. And so, with the targeting of Russia's refineries, Russia is the world's second largest diesel producer, second only to us. And at the peak of Ukraine strikes recently, over half of Russia's refining capacity was offline at one time. The absolute peak, it looks like it was right around 60% of refining capacity is offline. Imagine if for a moment 60% of the refining capacity in the United States were offline. Imagine if for a moment 60% of the fuel that arrives at service stations wasn't happening in this country. What do you think that would be? What do you think the prices would be? And so this has been part of the problem around the world, because even though it's Russia and we haven't been using their diesel, well, when that diesel wasn't available to all the different entities that use that Russian diesel, where are they going to buy it? Wherever they can, including the United States. And so that is why our prices shot up. So every time Zelensky's out there striking Russia's refining, our prices are spiking. It's screwing everybody. And Trump kept telling him, stop it, stop it, stop it. And Zelensky wouldn't. And Zelensky is saying, like, well, Russia strikes our energy. So if Trump is done with Zelensky, which would appear to be the case for at least for now, and he thinks the deal could have been done to end the war, as he has suggested, when you take a look at what the U.S. could do at this point, it's considerable, right? President Trump could withhold future weapon shipments. What would the Ukraine situation with Russia look like if 45% of their weapons are coming from us and we say, eh, not anymore? I mean, that's one thing. So President Trump could force a reality here at some point. And so this move was obviously aimed at pressuring Zelensky into doing something differently, quickly aimed at reducing worldwide energy prices, and then at best the 4.5-year war entirely. And that is what we ended up hearing about late in the day yesterday, where now you heard, and President Trump is posting on Truth about, hey, there's this energy ceasefire between Ukraine and Russia. And so suddenly Zelensky did get in a more agreeable mood, which was interesting. Suddenly Zelensky is listening to Trump, and he's like, okay, well, I'll do the ceasefire. But then we had reports that overnight, not only did the impaler, not only did Putin not publicly acknowledge that the ceasefire was the thing that they had agreed to, Russia reportedly ended up striking an energy site in Ukraine. So who the heck knows? But what Trump has been implying without explicitly stating it is that perhaps Zelensky's plan is and has been the status quo. And you might ask yourself, why would Zelensky want the status quo? What's good about that? Sucks for Ukraine. Certainly not good to be in this war situation. Well, if you've been kind of keeping track of what's been going on over there, Zelensky canceled the presidential election back in the spring of 2024. And they haven't had any election since. So, yeah, just no elections. So Zelensky has already remained president for 2.5 years longer than his term. And with his current policy of no elections taking place until he determines it's safe enough, and he's indicated that...
3: WTAQ.
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0: That's a war that should have never started. And I think it's time for Ukraine to get a new president.
1: I think it's time for Ukraine to get a new president. So Zelensky came out today and he said that, well, to get a new president, we have to have elections, which I want to do. I want to do elections. But we need 60 days, you know, where it's peaceful, it's safe to conduct elections. Okay. Okay. I mean, look, I can't get inside of Zelensky's head, but there's every motivation for him to be comfortable with the status quo. He's still a hero to many in certain circles, especially the woke left. He is president in perpetuity for now. And one of the things about Zelensky that is not well understood in this country, and I think a lot of the West generally, very early on, the Russia-Ukraine war, the sympathetic figure that he was very popular in Ukraine. He is not popular in Ukraine. He would probably get waxed with a strong candidate that would challenge him for the presidency. And so, above and beyond the fact that he canceled the presidential election 2.5 years ago, above and beyond the fact that President Trump has said there are so many times he could have made a deal to end this war and he chooses not to, that he doesn't want to, which seems to speak to intent. And given that he says he wants elections, probably not so much. Every motivation points in the direction of what it is that he has been doing, which is the status quo. But again, times are changing. Because not only has President Trump said it's time for Zelensky to go, but we, as Trump would say, hold the cards. Because at some point, when Ukraine uses up the weapons that we've most recently supplied them, unless they're going to come up with the 45% of their weaponry that we have supplied them from somewhere else, and a lot of those weapons are things that others don't have to provide to them, what position would Zelensky be in? Where would Ukraine be? And so the same as with Iran, every day that goes by right now, we have oil that is flowing through the Strait of Hormuz. That's about 74% of it was prior to the war. But if you take a look at all the oil flowing out of the Persian Gulf, it now is more than what it was prior to the war. And so Iran is going broke. Energy is coming out of that region. Now Trump is doing a similar thing. We got the weapons. If Zelensky drags this thing out, he will only end up in a weaker position. And so Trump is putting pressure in a bunch of different directions to get to the results to end these wars. More to come. Brian Mudd in for the great one. Mark Levin.
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1: Everybody understands that the prices on diesel, it doesn't depend on our attacks on diesel in Russia. Everybody understands that it depends on the blocking Hormuz. Straight of Hormuz.
2: Everybody understands that I'm full of crap. Everybody can read right through my load of bull. That's Zelensky today saying, everyone knows that the price of diesel is straight of Hormuz. It's not because we strike refineries in Russia. You're full of crap, Zelensky. So there are two things that can be true side by side. One is, obviously, the initial issues with the Strait of Hormuz led to an increase in diesel prices as they did energy prices generally, right? This is true. And while we have seen a recovery through the Persian Gulf of oil to pre-war levels, we're up to about 74% of pre-war oil through the Strait of Hormuz most recently. That's more than been made up for through other delivery methods out of the Persian Gulf. So we actually have been averaging over the past week plus about 300,000 barrels more per day, about 18.3 million barrels coming out of the Persian Gulf. The one thing that has not come close to recovering, refined products. So diesel specifically, refined products generally, those have been lagging. Hey there, Brian Mudd in for the great one, Mark Levin. Mark is in Israel. He will be back with us before long. Talking about in this hour the changing tide of various different things in the news and how President Trump is trying to exact these outcomes to bring both the Russia-Ukraine war to an end, but also obviously with Iran. And so it is true that right now we're only averaging in the neighborhood of about 680,000 refined barrels of diesel and related products out of the Strait of Hormuz, compared to about 3.6 million barrels daily prior to the war. So the Strait of Hormuz is still not close to where it used to be on refined products. But that hasn't changed. And to the extent that it has, it's been positive since the early months of the war. What has changed is that Ukraine had gotten really effective at lighting up all the refineries in Russia, which is the second biggest diesel refiner in the world to us. And at the point where they had over half of Russia's diesel refining capability offline, that's when prices spiked. That's when we reached record high prices. So Zelensky is full of crap, just counts on you being stupid, not knowing these things. That all is just Strait of Hormuz. The Strait of Hormuz, we are actually getting more diesel out of there at the point where we are reaching record highs because what you were doing in Russia more than offset any of the increase in capacity that's starting to come back through the Strait of Hormuz. Minor details here. So Zelensky is now at the point where it's just flat-out propaganda crap that informed people can, you know, take a look at him and go, you've got nothing. You got absolutely nothing. And so to the extent that it looks like he might just be comfortable on war and in power, if Trump is going to reconsider weaponry that we might provide to Ukraine, well, they had better figure out a way to arrive at a deal sooner rather than later. That's going to be Trump's way of bringing them into the fold. About this situation with Iran, a couple of weeks ago I mentioned to you that we're winning in Iran, even if it doesn't feel like it. The situation there is so close for them being on the brink. If you've been paying attention to the news, they have been throwing the kitchen sink at trying to cause as much trouble in the Strait of Hormuz as possible. Prevent as much energy flow as possible. And it's just not working. And so what's happening is energy is coming out of the region. They're just not getting any money for it. And so as you take a look at Iran's position, They're almost out of oil to sell. They're in financial straits. They have an inflation rate of 84%. And their terror proxies, Hamas, Hezbollah, the Houthis. Well, it's one thing to be an Iranian terror proxy, but what do you need to be an Iranian terror proxy? You need weapons, you need money, right? And Iran's quickly arriving at the point where they don't have money for the IRGC, let alone their terror proxies. And so President Trump, his strategy, it's working. Still doesn't feel great when you go to the pump, although it's better than it had been. But he's working on these parallel paths to bring both of these wars to an end. And there's a really good chance that he's got a line of sight in the not-too-distant future on these things. Now, something else, in terms of the changing tide of the news coming through the weekend and what's going on, you know, the DOJ has been cracking down significantly on illegal alien voting. Now, we're going to have a record number of watchdogs, DOJ watchdogs, that are at supervisors of elections offices across the country on Election Day. And one of the things they've been doing leading up to it, taking a look at the illegal aliens that have been on voter rolls. And so Fox News did some good analysis over the weekend, and they found that the DOJ has now charged 64 illegal aliens for voter fraud across 17 states. And so from California to Florida, illegal aliens voting has very much been shown to be a thing, and rather consistently. And perhaps not surprising, you've got the Somali Pirates capital of the U.S. What is the Somali Pirate capital of the U.S.? Of course, that would be Minneapolis specifically, but Minnesota is a state. And yes, they lead the way so far with 11 indictments of illegal alien voters. Second most so far that have been indicted, the key swing state of Pennsylvania, with 10. But maybe the bigger news is this. Everywhere the DOJ goes, they're finding illegal alien voters. It's true in states like California where, I mean, election integrity laws are only, like, in theory, basically non-existent. To a state like Florida, which includes election integrity laws that are about as strict as they come. And so if everywhere you investigate illegal alien voter fraud, you're finding that it's happened. Where you don't have much election integrity, where you have a ton of it. So then you wonder, just how pervasive could this stuff actually be? If every time you're looking for something, you're finding that, kind of a big deal, right? Remember, there's no voter fraud and illegal aliens. I mean, they're just here to benefit society. So one of the things this highlights yet again, the need for federal minimum election integrity measures, a la the SAVE Act, that still has not been passed. Now, in terms of the midterm election, the DOJ's current diligence, if nothing else, I mean, it could act as a potential deterrent from would-be illegal alien voters because, you know, they can take a look at the DOJ and go, oh, if we vote, they're on to us. I mean, no matter what, you're still going to have Trump that's going to be president for another couple of years after this cycle. So that's something. But what happens going forward should the left assume the White House again with open border policies, with no enforcement of illegals voting? I mean, can you imagine the abolish ICE thing where every illegal alien who ever touches ground in this country just stays forever? All of this is, of course, part of the left's longer-term plan. After all, it was just last week that Kami Mamdani called a criminal illegal alien gang member from the Dominican, called him a New Yorker, while condemning ICE and once again calling for their abolition. You know, just for actually enforcing the law, how dare we actually enforce the law? So just imagine what the future holds if that type of philosophy continues to proliferate politically. And it's on that particular note, we have new information. New York Post reporting New York has rejected now over 16,000 ICE detainers for illegal immigrants, either indicted or convicted in over 52,000 crimes. That is over 16,000 criminal illegal immigrants rejected just in New York in a year and a half of Trump being president. 16,000 criminal illegal aliens that from the state on down, because of the policy, the law not to comply with ICE, 16,000 criminals that they want to keep in your community, that they want to be there to be able to do whatever it is they want to do. And maybe that means, I don't know, stealing stuff from you. Or maybe that means sexually assaulting someone you care about. See, one of the things I broke down during the Biden administration was that by the end of it, a quarter of all crime, everything from sexual assaults to murders, a quarter of all crime was being committed by illegal aliens. We continue to hear about, hey, we got the record, these record drops in crime rates. Well, it's not hard to imagine why. When you have a quarter of all crime that's being committed by criminal illegal aliens, and you got an administration that goes after those people and then detains and deports a record number of them, what do you think is going to happen? And that's exactly what's happened. But in New York specifically, how much safer could things be? How much better off could people be? 16,000 criminal illegal aliens that have victimized people already over 50,000 times, just that we know of. And imagine how many more people are out there and how many more crimes are committed than even the 50,000 by these people, because these are only the ones that there's enough evidence on to indict. That is the priority of the left. Keeping criminal illegal aliens next to you. Prioritizing criminal illegal aliens over you and your family. Because power means more than, say, your wife being raped, your son or daughter being murdered. Power matters more than those things. These people are evil. Because anybody short of that would never do that to the people that they are responsible for protecting. The people that they're elected to represent the best interests of. It's illegal aliens over you. Now, on that note, it's also about something else. It's also still about Islam. So the European news late last week and over the weekend featured growing concerns that France, aside from its recent riots, could be on the brink of collapsing economically. Specifically, that the country is on the verge of a sovereign debt crisis, as debt spending as a percentage of the country's economy has risen to record levels, and the interest rate that they're now having to pay to get people to buy the debt to try to pay for the stuff that they can't afford is at the highest level in 24 years, and it continues to spike. So as France is sitting there trying to facilitate all of their socialism, all of their government assistance programs, all of their welfare, they're doing it commonly for what constituency? Well, the rapid growth of Islamic populations. So here is a question for you. Muslims in Western societies are how much more likely to end up on government assistance programs than non-Muslims? Think about this question. Muslims in Western societies are what percentage more likely to end up on government assistance programs than non-Muslims? Think about that. Have a number of mine, and I'll be right back to tell you what it is. I'm Brian Mudd, in for the great one.
3: Mudd Lovin.
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0: sanctity of life, the persecution of the church, and the rise of Islam and anti-Semitism. 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

0: If President Trump wants to change the leader in Ukraine, he has to know that only our people can change. And I'm ready for elections. Really, we need minimum 60 days for security of infrastructure to prepare elections.
1: Yeah. I'm ready for elections, really. We need 60 days. It needs to be safe and stable. I want elections. Yeah. Only the people in Ukraine can. I just have canceled the elections for 2.5 years and not letting anybody in Ukraine vote. I mean, just. There are words for people like him. And that's independent of what your policy position is on Ukraine. I know some people might be on board with his policy and whatever. That's actually neither here nor there. We can't, we're at war. We can't have elections. That is very dictatorish of you, Zelensky. Imagine if every time country were at war, yeah, no elections anymore. So I asked you a question before the break about Muslims in Western societies and how much more likely they are to be on government assistance programs than non-Muslims. What is the answer? The answer is that Muslims in Western societies are 60%, 60% more likely to be on government assistance programs than non-Muslims. And so recently, I've broken down Islam's rapidly growing populations and influence across Europe and specifically within the United States. I did quite a bit on that, guest hosting for Mark on the 25th anniversary of 9/11. You could go back to that podcast, Mark Levin Show on 9/11, and check that out if you'd like. Also brought you a bit more a couple weeks ago, guest hosting for Mark. And you can also check out some of my own research on this stuff if you're inclined. But the bottom line is, as part of the Muslim Brotherhood's 100-year plan, of which we're currently in year 51, growing populations within Western countries, it's all part of the prescribed takeover. And this has been far more effective than even the 51-year plan would have suggested at this point. Everything's going ahead of plan. Part of the way that you're able to exact outcomes is to overwhelm and help collapse these societies as well. You can see what's happened with the squad in the house in this country, Mamdani running the country's largest city, and what's been taking place around the world. I'm going to pick up there next. Brian Mudd in for Mark Levin.

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